0: I'm Lisa Lucera, Fox News. This coming hours after President Trump promised the U.S. would respond after a U.S. helicopter was downed off the coast of Oman.
1: Explosions have been reported in Iran's port city of Sirik and Bandar Abbas. CENTCOM described these strikes as defensive and proportional. Iran's deputy foreign minister claimed that Iran had not fired any drones in the past 24 hours, but vowed a big response for the renewed U.S. strikes. A senior U.S. official tells Fox it was an Iranian drone that shot down the U.S. Apache helicopter that had two Americans on board near the Strait of Hormuz. U.S. officials are not certain the Iranians meant to target the American helicopter, but say it doesn't matter because they saw Iran launch multiple drones at that time over the strait targeting vessels in the international corridor.
0: Fox's Jennifer Griffin in Washington. The crew was rescued by a drone boat. 1 week after the runoff election, the governor's race in California is now set as the Associated Press now projects Republican Steve Hilton advancing to the general election. Democrat Javier Becerra came out on top last week. Polls now closed in Maine for tonight's primary, where voters are choosing whether to back Democrat Graham Platner as the choice to unseat incumbent Republican Senator Susan Collins. A Texas jury now deliberating in the sentencing phase after finding Carmelo Anthony guilty of murder in the stabbing death of Austin Metcalf at a track meet last year.
2: The only person to take the stand in this punishment phase was Carmelo Anthony's mother. She testified her son is very sorry for what he did, crying as she told jurors, quote, he's my oldest, my firstborn, my baby. I love him very much. Please have mercy on my son. The assistant district attorney, on the other hand, told jurors to think about the age of the victim.
0: Fox's Brooke Taylor. 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
0: The death penalty is off the table for the man accused of killing a Minnesota Democratic state lawmaker and her husband last year.
5: The Department of Justice says it will not seek the death penalty against Vance Belter, who's accused of shooting and killing Minnesota Rep. Melissa Hortman and her husband Mark in their home last June, as well as shooting and injuring State Senator John Hoffman and his wife Yvette. On the same day, prosecutors allege that Belter attempted to attack two other state lawmakers. The DOJ saying while bringing justice to victims is a priority, that the death penalty in this case is not applicable. As far as state charges against Belter, Minnesota is also not a death penalty state. Jeff Manasso, Fox News.
0: Leaders in the United Kingdom are calling for calm after the arrest of a Sudanese man accused of trying to kill a man in a brutal stabbing on a street in Belfast, Northern Ireland. The suspect, who was not named, is charged with attempted murder, making threats to kill, and other offenses. The victim was taken to a hospital with serious injuries to his eyes, face, and back. J.M. Smucker, the maker of Folgers and Cafe Bustelo coffee, says it's planning to walk back price increases.
6: Smucker raised prices last year and blamed adverse weather in top coffee-producing countries and tariffs, which made it more expensive to import coffee beans. CEO Mark Smucker says the company has already started the process of lowering prices because it's seeing a moderation in the cost of green coffee, raw, unroasted beans. Smucker says, as the company has done historically, it is adjusting prices as its cost structure improves to deliver value to its customers. Ginny Coselda, Fox News.
0: The FDA has signed off on the first new sunscreen ingredient for the U.S. market in more than 25 years. The chemical, long used in Europe, will initially be sold in the U.S. under the name Parasol Shield. I'm Lisa Lucera. This is Fox News.
7: A Have you heard the news? Iran shot down an American helicopter.
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7: 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All eyes on Maine.
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14: The Jesse Kelly Show, final hour of the Jesse Kelly Show on a wonderful Tuesday. So much still to get to. We have to talk about the destruction of Seattle. There's a tropical storm coming. I need to warn you about because I'm telling you there's something we have to discuss there. I'll spend about 5.5 seconds on the newest Iran stuff and the emails and so much more coming up in the final hour of the world famous Jesse Kelly Show. Now, speaking of emails, I got this one. Gifted one. I like this guy. The headlines keep reading, judge blocks Trump on this and judge denies Trump that. Why is whatever commie that filed the suit that the judge... he's mad about the judges. And like, for instance, here's a headline from today. Epic Times. Judge blocks Trump's $100,000 fee for H-1B visas. This brings me an opportunity to, again, give you a little rule that I think you will find helpful. It is one that I have found helpful time and time and time and time and time again. I am no expert on legal matters. I've never pretended to be. I am stupid, uneducated. I went to community college and didn't even get a degree from there. So I'm not going to speak to you summa cum laude or whatever these stupid Latin words are that the lawyers use. And that I'm not going to do any of that. I'm going to just simply do this. The legal system in the United States of America, it's complicated. It's complicated in part because we are a country of 300 million people. We have federal laws and federal courts. We have state laws and state courts. We got county. We got city. We got that. So now you have these different jurisdictions and you have the judges in here and the DAs in there and it's complicated. All right. That's one. Two, I understand what's known as clickbait. You know what clickbait is? Just something explosive sounding. And the idea is if you put it on the internet, explosive sounding, the key to long life. That's the kind of thing that makes you go, oh, click. I better see what it is. Even if you don't trust it, you're thinking, I might as well click and see what it is. More eyeballs to whatever website only helps. My guys do this with my YouTube channel, I should note. At Jesse Kelly DC is the YouTube channel. I don't deal with it. I don't even know how to log in. Last time I looked, virtually every headline on there was clickbait of some kind. It's designed to make you click. And it's, I'm not washing my hands of this whole thing. Clearly, I'm involved. In the political sphere, left and right, there's all kinds of clickbait designed to make you click. Headline. And this is not an insult to the Epic Times, who I actually like a lot. Judge blocks Trump's $100,000 visa, or $100,000 fee for H-1B visas. That's the kind of thing that makes your blood pressure spike through the roof. You go crazy, you dial up an email to me, and you say, you are these scumbag judges of the... When it comes to legal matters, don't ever get too high or too low on anything you read when it comes to a judge's ruling, unless it says Supreme Court somewhere in the headline. Once the Supreme Court has ruled on something, I'm not going to say there's no going back, because we saw after Roe versus Wade was 50 years old, we did go back. So you may go back one day, but for a while, that Supreme Court ruling, that's going to be the way it is. All right. But if it doesn't say Supreme Court, if it says judge, district court, lower court, whatever it says, don't ever get too high. Don't ever get too low. Yes, there are legions of judges put into place by the communists. And again, as we continue to discuss, they're warriors for the communist revolution, probably the most important warriors for the communist revolution. And that's how they see themselves. They are not there to interpret the law, or they're not there to preside over cases. They are there to make every ruling they can to move the communist revolution forward. When a Republican becomes president of the United States of America, they are going to step up and step in and try to shield the communist revolution from anything that might impede it. If you don't believe me, go look at the injunctions against Trump versus every other United States president. Donald Trump in particular, his rise coincides with the rise of communism on the left. And so he has been, I hate using this term, the victim of this more than any other president ever has. Lower judge steps in, lower judge steps in, lower judge steps in. These rulings, though, are almost always unlawful because, again, the judge wasn't trying to be lawful. He was trying to move the revolution forward. The rulings are almost always unlawful, and almost always it gets overruled. They're just trying to slow things down, gum up the gears enough so we can't truly oppose the communist revolution. Nevertheless, the idea is don't ever get too high. Don't ever get too low with clickbait headlines that say something about judge does this. Judge rules this way. You read the headline and you think, oh no, it's over. It's not happening now. Usually these judges don't have that kind of authority. They can slow it down, stop it for a day or a week, but then some other court steps in. It's not generally as bad as it sounds. You know what is as bad as it sounds? The internals in the Democrat Party. Why is it so bad? Because the communists are now running for higher office. Full-blown, committed communists are running for higher office, and they're winning primaries. I want you to listen to this. His name is Manny Rutinel. He's running to be a rep in Colorado. Listen.
15: Quote, the factory farming of animals is one of the largest sources of suffering on the planet. You also said, quote, animal agriculture is a horrific, exploitative industry. Feel free to take a minute on this. Do you still believe what you said? And how will that affect the way that you lead?
16: Look, farmers and ranchers are my friends. I've been honored to be supported by United Farm Workers, United Food and Commercial Workers, which represents the meat packers over at JBS in Greeley. I will always fight for our ranchers and farmers. And right now, Donald Trump and Gabe Evans are creating terrible conditions for them with their chaotic and corrupt tariff policies.
15: Would you mind answering the question, though, of whether you still believe that animal agriculture is a horrific, exploitative industry?
16: Colorado ranchers and farmers are the envy of the world. They have the best practices, the most sustainable practice. They produce the best.
14: You, of course, can hear that he's lying now because it's politically inconvenient, but you also know exactly how that guy will govern if he gets in. He's a communist. He's a street animal. He's trying to get promoted. He doesn't want to be a street animal anymore. He wants to be an elite animal now. Listen to this.
15: 7 years ago, as a student at Yale, you got arrested for storming a football field during a game for a protest against oil and gas. You are now running to represent a district that is a big oil and gas producer. Question. Do you still believe, as your group said that day, hey, hey, ho, ho, fossil fuels have got to go?
16: You know, for that protest, I was a legal observer. I was making sure that folks were safe.
14: I only brought up this goober because this is how you got Graham Plattner in Maine. It's how you got this guy. It's how you got this new commie rising through the ranks in Los Angeles. This is happening across the country in the Democrat Party. This guy might be the next senator. He may very well be the next senator from Michigan.
17: Some of those posts included messages that said that championed the defund the police movement, described the police as, quote, standing armies. Why did you take those posts down?
18: Well, let me just speak to a vision for public safety that I think all of us can agree with. I think all of us want to be safe. We want to know that we can get home safely. We don't want to worry about being the victim of somebody's violence, whether it's from a neighbor or the state itself.
14: That is Abdul El Sayed, and he's not running to be dog catcher in a tiny town in western Pennsylvania. He may very well win the nomination to be the Democrat nominee in the state of Michigan in the United States Senate. And if he goes on to win that Senate race, and he may, Michigan can go blue pretty easily. He'll be ruling on the most important subjects in the United States of America. The radicals have moved off the street corner in the Democrat Party, and they are, what did they say in the Jeffersons? Moving on up. I need to talk to you about a tropical storm you should be worried about. I'll spend 5 seconds on Iran, get to some more emails, even make fun of Scott Pelley some more. Don't forget about this either.
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14: It is the Jesse Kelly Show on a Tuesday. Do not forget that Friday is the next day I'm going to be sitting here. So you need to get your questions emailed in now to jesse@jessekellyshow.com. On Friday, all 3 hours belong to you. Ask me anything. Before we get to more Scott Pelley things and 5 seconds on Iran and emails, I wanted to warn you about something. I normally don't do this. I'm not a weatherman. I mean, I don't do a lot of natural disaster stuff, but I saw this headline and I got very, very afraid, to be honest with you. Central America is on alert as Tropical Storm Christina approaches. Have you ever known a Christina? She's insane, wasn't she? What, Chris? We can have a talk about names and how indicative they are about things. That Christina in your life, did she hurt you or someone you love?
0: She did. I know she did. They all do. You need to be very, very careful with any tropical storm named Christina. Hey, Chris, mark my words right now. In fact, I want you to write this down. Not that we're going to celebrate, but this storm's going to kill people. As soon, what? We can have these talks. As soon as I saw the name, I knew someone's going to die. If you live anywhere in Central America, you need to get on your raft now and get out. Or a horse or whatever you happen to own for transportation. It's time to get out now. Guatemala, you're probably just screwed. Nicaragua, same thing. El Salvador, we're rooting for you. Christina is coming, okay? Christina's coming, and you're going to die. Speaking of dying, the Iranians shot down one of our Apache helicopters. It's an attack helicopter. They're freaking sweet. I'm not going to go into it right now. One really cool thing, we sent a boat out, AI boat, unmanned boat. And I don't mean a little mini boat, a sizable boat that was unmanned went out there to locate the downed pilots. Apparently, they were in the water for a couple hours, which had to be a little bit nerve-wracking. And then the unmanned boat, I guess it just cruised right up to them, and they hopped on, and it went on home. Pilots in tow. Really great happy ending to a really ugly story. Trump came out and immediately promised we're going to retaliate. Since then, it kind of sounded like he's backed off that a little. No muss, no fuss, nobody died. Trump just, he keeps bending over backwards to try to preserve a deal. And he's stuck. He just is stuck. It sucks to be stuck. It does. It's not an enviable position. He got us over there. And now two of the three entities don't want us to leave. And yeah, well, I really, really, really hope, and I'm starting to get nervous about this, I really hope we're not going to be sitting here talking about this leading up to November. Please don't tell me we're going to still be doing that. We're 95% to a deal up to November. What, Chris? Well, that's the problem. Jewish producer Chris said, well, what can he do if the other two parties don't really want peace? Not much. It just, he can't do much now that you're over there. We talked about it before. You choose to get involved with a couple's divorce. Don't think that you're going to come out of it clean and now you're involved. Don't get involved. Once you get involved, there ain't no clean ways out. It's friggin' ugly. Hey, Jesse, I love your show, but we're talking about the Republican primary in California, which is already over with. I'd love for you to talk some about the Oklahoma GOP primary. The local news stations, especially on TV, are covering the absolute worst candidates. They're using polls that are unscientific. We got a great candidate in Jake Merrick, but they always want to say that he's not one of the top candidates. They want to promote Gettner Drummond, who is a spineless and a communist running for the GOP nomination. The other people they promote are against this and against that. I haven't talked to a single person who says they're going to be voting for Drummond, yet the news station acts like he's the top candidate. Okay, so I'd be lying to you if I told you I'd been paying attention to Jake Merrick or this supposed communist Gettner Drummond or anything like that, but all that rings true. And rings true because of something we talked about many times before. In a red state, in any red area, the communists know they're not going to get a Democrat elected. What's the next best thing? Get a GOP-er elected who's kind of with you. He'll be with you on some big, important things. You know he's going to vote against you some of the time, or he's not going to get elected. You know he's going to speak out against you some of the time, but or he's not going to get elected. But you know when something really, really important happens, that he's going to step up and he's going to take your side. They do this in Wyoming. They do this in Oklahoma. They do this in Texas. They do this across the red areas of the country. Yeah, look at John Cornyn. John Cornyn got by on that for years. The commies loved him. Shoot, remember when he lost the primary? They were all sad. I always thought he was one of the good ones. 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
8: We all do. But honestly, I switched to Lingo Kids. The guilt is gone and the kids are obsessed.
7: Really? Do they actually like it?
8: Oh, they love it. It's all games, music, lessons.

But you also know in crucial moments where you really need a win for the communist revolution, John Cornyn is evil and corrupt and stupid enough to step up and deliver that win for you. So you grit your teeth and you kind of push John Cornyn, because you know when there's a Uvalde school shooting and you're trying to act like the savage you are to grab guns on the backs of dead kids, you need a couple, you only need a couple corrupt Republicans who will help you in that fight. And who did Mitch McConnell go to? John Cornyn. Got a nice quote from John Cornyn today. This Manu Raju, I think he's with CNN. I think I have that right. Manu Raju. Yeah, with CNN. He asked John Cornyn if he feels like he has more freedom now. And Cornyn said, and I quote, "Are you kidding? Of course. Absolutely. My liberation day, May 26th. May 26th, in case you're wondering, May 26th is the day he officially lost his primary, lost his runoff to Ken Paxton. Why would John Cornyn call that his, let me make sure I have this right, his liberation day? Why would that be his liberation day? What's he liberated from? You know what he's liberated from? You. What is that, 23 years in office, Chris? Yeah. 23 years in public office. For 23 years, John Cornyn has had to hide who he really is, because otherwise the voters in the state of Texas would have voted him out. 23 years, John Cornyn has lied to your face about who he is and what he believes. That's what this is. There's no other way to read that quote. Do you have more freedom now? That was my liberation day. I'm finally free from having to pretend to care about the rubes, the stupid peasants, those dumb Americans who love God and guns and freedom. Ugh, makes me sick. I've hated those people for 23 years in office. Now that they decided to finally send me packing, now that my political career is over, oh, I feel like a weight has been lifted off my shoulders. How many times have I told you, and you're finding it out now with the Tom Tillises and Mitch McConnells and John Cornyns, how many times have I told you the Republican senator from the red state usually hates you far more than the Democrat senator from a blue state? You hate Chuck Schumer. So do I. Chuck Schumer doesn't hate you. Chuck Schumer never thinks about you. Doesn't care about you at all. Because Chuck Schumer is never, ever, ever going to need you. Chuck Schumer doesn't hate you one bit. You've never caused Chuck Schumer one bit of stress or angst. You know what else? Chuck Schumer has never, never once had to lie to earn your vote. John Cornyn has. Mitch McConnell has. Mike Rounds has. Lindsey Graham has. John Curtis has. John Thune has. John Kennedy has. I could go down the list of these red state senators. Gosh, do they hate you sometimes. They're so sick of having to pretend to care about you. I even had to go to church on Sunday. Ew. You know that Senator Naked Kendall hates you, right? James Lankford of Oklahoma. You know that he hates your guts. He's going to present that youth pastor smile to you every chance he gets. I went to church with him this Sunday. The second he gets to D.C. and the cameras are off and he gets backstage with his Democrat friends, all they do is complain about you. And the day his political career is over, Lord willing, you take it away in a primary, maybe he retires. The day his political career is over, you will hear quotes from dorks like James Lankford, just like this one from John Cornyn. Oh, I'm finally free. I finally can let go of these morons. Gosh, I can't stand these people. Jesse, the Game of Thrones quote, "When you play the Game of Thrones, you win or you die."

0: There is no middle ground. Is there a better quote to explain how the Democrat Communist Party thinks and operates? I tell you what, I'll play it for you this time, and this time I'm going to let it play. It's kind of hard because they're stupid and they're sitting there giggling, but these former Bernie staffers, they're now communist recruiters. Why is there a communist Nazi, the Democrat nominee of Maine? Why is that a thing? They went out and found him. And after looking at him, they said, this is our guy. Democrats, communists, they treat politics like it's their religion because it is.
1: Did the vetting process turn up the tattoo that became so controversial?
2: No.
1: The Reddit posts, did that turn up in the vetting process?
2: The firm sent us a thing and it had some of the posts, but it didn't have all of them.
1: And what did you think about that? How did you think your way through the fact that he had posted these things on social media?
2: I said none of this will or should stop him from becoming a U.S. senator.
1: And what was your thinking there?
2: I think if what the voters wanted were people who were grown in vats and had never done or said anything that they might regret their entire lives.
0: I'm sorry. I'm going to let this go again for a second. But the voice? Chris, you knew I was going to have to say something, didn't you? Is it elevated estrogen? Is that what I'm hearing? I don't understand why you would talk like this. I'll tell you what, I'll rewind it just a little bit. I'm sorry, and then I'll let it play. I just can't get over a man speaking
2: We'd
0: like
2: have a
0: this.
2: Very different country. Stop him from becoming a U.S. senator.
1: How did you think your way through?
0: Here it's coming up. It's coming up. This is a dude. And he's talking. I can't even make my voice do this.
1: The fact that he had posted these things on social media.
2: I said none of this will or should stop him from becoming a U.S. senator.
1: And what was your thinking there?
2: I think if what the voters wanted were people who were grown in vats and had never done or said anything that they might regret their entire lives, we'd have a very different country. Part of our thesis here is that people do not want their candidates grown in vats. They want people who are real human beings, and they want people who do not look and sound like the vat-grown people who've been leading this country off a cliff for the last century.
0: That dude's got to be gay. What? No, Chris? No? He's never had to speak with his chest before? What does that mean, to speak with your chest? I don't even know what that means. I don't know what the explanation is, but I know this. I think my dad would have hit me if I ever talked like that. What, Chris? I'm serious. And he'd have been justified in doing so. You'd be justified in being frustrated with dealing with insurance companies. Because you don't have one. As a business owner, as an HR manager, business manager, you don't have one company you deal with, is it? Because you don't have one policy. 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
0: It is the Jesse Kelly Show, final segment of the Jesse Kelly Show on a Tuesday. 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
0: You can email the show your Ask Dr. Jesse questions for Friday. 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There are already so many great questions pouring in. Don't be the last one. Jesse, the next month is the 150th anniversary of the Little Bighorn engagement between the 7th U.S. Cavalry and the combined warriors of the Sioux, Cheyenne, and Arapaho nations. Will you do a bit on that in your show? I'll tell you what. Write this one down, Chris. I'll do a little bit on this on Friday because I feel bad I'm leaving for 2 days. It's not my fault. This is the suit's fault. I'm not going on vacation. I swear I won't have any fun at all. All right, I might have a little bit of fun, but this is the suit's fault. It's not my fault. I'm coming back on Friday. All right. I'm sorry. I have to come back to this. I don't mean to dwell on it, but I can't get it out of my head. The voice of this dude. Me, Chris, Corey. We all made an effort at this during the break to make our voice do this. Nobody was successful. I don't understand as a dude how it's possible to make your voice do this. Anyway, here it is. It's a little bit of a longer clip, but we'll get to the gay guy's voice in a second.
1: Did the vetting process turn up the tattoo that became so controversial?
2: No.
1: The Reddit posts, did that turn up in the vetting process?
2: The firm sent us a thing, and it had some of the posts, but it didn't have all of them.
0: Okay, so he started out and he sounded normal, relatively normal. But then, like, something happened, and now you hear it. But I don't know what's going on.
1: And what did you think about that? How did you think your way through the fact that he had posted these things on social?
0: Here it comes. If you're a dude, I want you, while this is playing, I want you to try to do this. I don't know what it is. Suck a helium balloon or something. I want you to try to. I tried. I legit tried. I can't.
1: Media.
2: I said none of this will or should stop him from becoming a U.S. senator.
1: And what was your thinking there? Agree.
2: I think if what the voters wanted were people who were grown in vats and had never done or said anything that they might regret their entire lives, we'd have a very different country. Part of our thesis here is that people do.
0: Have you started your male vitality stack from chalk? I don't want you to sound like this. 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It's made for you. 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Chalk.com/Jesse, all right? California allows voters to register with the gym card, insurance card, an employer ID, none of which verify or identify citizenship. The state is so nakedly communist and corrupt, they let you register to vote with a gym card. You remember that story? Bill Malugin, I want to make sure he gets credit. He brought up this story earlier today. I want to say it was from last year. The story was this. This woman in California was getting fed up with how corrupt the system was to vote. So she registered her dog. She did this as a form of protest. She registered her dog to vote, and her dog successfully voted in California's election. Successfully. They counted her dog's vote. She also had her dog vote in the federal election. The feds caught it almost immediately and shut it down. That's not accidental. Those aren't, what do they call it? Gaps in the system. They're exploiting some gaps in the system. There are flaws. That is intentional. That is intentionally constructing a system so you can steal elections. I want to go ahead and play a little montage. This is courtesy of Newsbusters. Scott Pelley, who was whining yesterday about how he doesn't like all this newfound bias. Here are some of his career highlights.
7: The president doubles down on a falsehood. It has been a busy day for presidential statements divorced from reality. Well, the president's real troubles, again today, were not with the media, but with the facts. This comes after a rough start to his presidency, a weekend of tweeting tantrums and falsehoods from the president and his spokesman. And today the president made a claim about the size of his electoral victory, a claim that wasn't remotely true. Some of the problems Mr. Trump promised to solve last night don't actually exist. Since his inauguration, Mr. Trump has continually stamped rumors with the seal of the president.
0: I'm going to stop that there because that goes on for a full minute of that. And yet, that's the same Scott Pelley who said this.
12: Pelley pointed to his February coverage of the killing of ICE protester Renee Good, alleging Barry Weiss directed his team to make the protesters look more violent and to describe Good as driving toward the officer who shot her.
13: There was a thumb on the scale for the president's version of events that I felt was a level of political influence that I had never seen.
0: He's just a communist. And as a communist, he believes the media should only represent communism and promote communism. And anytime it deviates from that, he legitimately thinks it's biased.
3: And now...
14: here's a headline.
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0: Massachusetts Senate approves outdoor drinking and 3 a.m. last call option. Well, praise God. Everyone knows we need more drunken Northeast sports fans. Seattle mayor shrugs off millionaire tax concerns as 44% of business leaders consider leaving. The last one out of Seattle, please turn out the lights. That once awesome American city is just committed suicide with who it votes in. I don't know what else to say. Biting is not allowed. Estonia's police chief warns after attacks on officers. Sorry, I thought this was a free country. Poll finds that 76% of Ohio voters support enshrining photo ID in the state constitution. Yes, but how are Democrats supposed to get elected if that kind of thing happens? Carmelo Anthony's lawyer blames Austin Metcalf for his own death in shocking courtroom argument and draws outrage. Remember that Carmelo Anthony's wonderful parents spent all the fundraiser money on themselves, left their 17-year-old with a public defender, and now he's going to prison probably for the rest of his life. I will see you again on Friday. That's all.
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16: The Texas track meet stabbing. I'm Lisa Lacerra. The teenager convicted of stabbing a fellow teen to death last year learns his fate.
17: The jury has sentenced Carmelo Anthony to 35 years behind bars after finding him guilty of murder. I'm told that he is eligible for parole after he serves half his time.
16: Fox's Brooke Taylor in McKinney, Texas. Anthony could have been sentenced to as much as 99 years in the the stabbing death of Austin Metcalf. Primaries in four states. In Maine, voters are deciding whether progressive Graham Plattner will face incumbent Republican Senator Susan Collins in November. In South Carolina, Pamela Yvette and Alan Wilson advanced to Republican gubernatorial runoff. While in California, which held its primary last week, Republican Steve Hilton is now advanced to the general election.
14: Hilton, a conservative commentator who is backed by President Trump, advancing over Democrat billionaire Tom Steyer. Hilton will face Democrat Javier Becerra in the general election. Becerra, who advanced last week, has previously served as California Attorney General and as the former Health and Human Services Secretary under President Biden. Newsom, who did not back any candidate in the race to replace him, is seen as a likely 2028 Democratic presidential contender.
16: Fox's Kristen Goodwin. The U.S. has launched a round of strikes against Iran after Tehran shot down an Apache helicopter off the coast of Oman. The service members were not injured.
18: The two U.S. airmen were rescued by a Corsair, a 24-foot autonomous surface vessel with a 1,000 nautical mile range and a 1,000-pound payload capacity built by Saronic and commissioned by Biden Defense Secretary Lloyd Austin.
16: Fox's Jennifer Griffin in Washington. A federal judge has permanently blocked Alabama from executing an inmate with nitrogen gas after declaring the method violates the constitutional ban on cruel and unusual punishment. 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
16: The interim president of the Southern Poverty Law Center has testified before a congressional hearing as the organization faces accusations it hid the extent of its informant program to donors.
31: A federal indictment against the Southern Poverty Law Center accuses the organization of lying to donors about using funds to pay informants in organizations they labeled hate groups to help keep the groups alive. Dr. Martin Luther King's niece, Alveda King, a pro-life advocate, told the House Judiciary Committee,
32: America does not need more manufactured racial tension. We do not need more labels with the sole intention to drive us apart.
31: Ryan Banger with the Alliance Defending Freedom testified.
33: The SPLC has branded ADF and others like us as hate groups solely because it disagrees with our work, grounded in our religious conviction.
31: The SPLC's interim president said the allegations against them are false. Jessica Rosenthal, Fox News.
16: The UK is telling big tech firms to make efforts to stop children from accessing inappropriate pictures on smartphones.
34: British Prime Minister Keir Starmer insists this is not an impossible challenge. He wants companies like Apple and Google to prevent children taking, sending, or viewing sexually explicit images on their devices.
35: When it comes to the safety of our children, standing by is not an option.
34: Big tech has 3 months to comply. If not, the British government says it'll change the law to force them. It's threatening fines or even criminal liability for firms which don't fall in line. Google says it's deeply committed to child protection. In London, Jonathan Savage, Fox News.
16: The European Union has ordered Meta platforms to restore access to WhatsApp for rival AI chatbot makers. The Commission is imposing interim measures to prevent harm to competition in the AI assistant market. It began looking at Meta's updated terms last year, expressing concerns that third-party AI companies were blocked from offering their assistance on WhatsApp. I'm Lee Silicera. This is Fox News.
20: Have you heard the news? Iran shot down an American helicopter.
36: The president has made it very clear to Iran.
20: Primaries. All eyes on Maine.
37: We're going to take back the Senate.
20: Congress wants UFO answers.
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0: Jesse Kelly Show. Let's have some fun on a Tuesday, a magnificent Tuesday, and I mean that from the bottom of my heart. There are great things happening, great things that are sad. I'll explain what I mean in a moment. There are just flat out wonderful things happening in the Trump administration. Yes, some frustration with judges, but I think I'll make you feel better about that. Massachusetts wants to stay out drinking till 3 a.m. California is a terrible, terrible place. Communists sometimes don't even realize they're lying. All that. The SPLC got grilled today. Emails, Mexico, and so much more coming up tonight on the world famous Jesse Kelly Show. Before I go a step further, I'm going to get out ahead of something right now. So here it is. I'm not going to be here tomorrow or the next day. I will be in town. I am not on vacation. It is not my fault. There are things I have to do for the suits that I'm going to go do, but I will be back on Friday and we'll have some more fun. And after that, I don't think I'm gone again till September, honestly. That means you need to get your Ask Dr. Jesse questions for Friday emailed in now or anytime over the next 2 days. Jesse@jessekellyshow.com. We will go through all of those. Now, let me touch on something that I haven't really talked about at all. It has not been a hot button thing for me, and I'll explain why, and then I'll explain what happened today. But it's a big story. It's the big story that happened. The verdict came down a few hours ago, something like that, in the Carmelo Anthony murder trial out of Texas. For maybe you've been living under a rock or you just got rescued from a deserted island. So here's what it is. There was a track meet. My kid goes to track meets. He does track. Both my kids actually do track. When there's a big meet, there are all kinds of schools. I've never been to one where there's just two schools. You'll show up and there's 10 schools. There's 20 schools there. And each school, at least in Texas, I'm sure it probably works this way in most places in the country, it's usually hot. In Texas, the schools have a school-themed, I'm going to call it a tent, but it's just shade. They're calling pop-up tents, but it's just shade. There's usually no sidewalls on it. And that's where the track team hangs out. That's where they set their stuff. That's where they keep their Gatorade and their snacks. Whenever we show up at a track meet, we go over to our school's track tent because that's where we will find our sons if they're not out running or getting warmed up. That's how it works at track meets. Also, your tents, your team's tent, they're surrounded by other teams' tents. That's how it works. I know that I'm making some obvious points, but I realize not everyone gets how it works or has kids. There is a big section. It'll be a big lawn, a big field, and that's where all the team tents are. Something else. I have never in, I don't know how many years I've been going to track meets and cross-country meets. Cross-country works the same way. I have never one time ever seen a kid from one school go into another school's tent or area. Ever. Now, maybe if it, you're, hey, I wanted you to meet my cousin. Hey, Mark, some kind of friendly thing invited. Hey, you want a sandwich, something like that. But I have never one time ever seen a kid from an opposing school go into someone else's tent. In Texas, and I guess we don't have to say allegedly anymore because of the verdict that came down today, there was a track meet. Young man named Austin Metcalf, white kid. I bring that up because it's going to be applicable to the story and the heartbreaking, horrible things we're about to talk about. And some of these things will be offensive. Remember, I don't give a crap if you're offended. You can email me, but I'll still laugh at you. Austin Metcalf, white kid. He's sitting there with his team. Black kid by the name of Carmelo Anthony, with a backpack on his shoulders, walks into the opposing team's tent and sits down. I want to again emphasize that I've never seen this before. I've never even heard of this before. It's just not something that happens. But he does it. What his exact reasoning was that day, who knows? I don't know that we'll ever get an honest explanation for that. Walks into the tent. The word is that this Austin Metcalf kid was not only a very good kid, but a leader. And you would expect your leader to step up and do what he did and said, hey, get out. What are you doing here? Get out. You don't go to this school. Get out. Go to your own tent. Obviously, Carmelo Anthony walked into there looking for some sort of a confrontation because he refused to go. I'm not getting out. It escalated to make me. Austin Metcalf gets up. Carmelo Anthony, who I hear is much smaller. Austin Metcalf, I heard, was a very big kid. Austin Metcalf walks over to Carmelo. Carmelo opens up his backpack, pulls out a foldable knife, unfolds it, and jams it into Austin Metcalf's chest. Murders him over this whole stupid thing. Austin Metcalf then, in just the most heartbreaking freaking thing ever, had a twin brother and dies in his arms. That poor family. You can imagine. As of today, if you're wondering why I'm bringing this up now when I really haven't brought it up, as of today, as of a few hours ago, the trial was very fast. Carmelo Anthony was found guilty and guilty of murder. I don't think the death penalty is on the table, but I don't know how long he's going to spend in prison, but it's going to be a very, very long, long time. He may be 18 now. I believe he was 17 when he did this, but he was tried as an adult. And here in the state of Texas, appeal all you want. This was pretty open and shut. His life is effectively over. If he ever, ever tastes freedom again in the state of Texas, he will be a wrinkly, gray old man, probably in poor health. I mean, he gave up the rest of his entire life by stabbing Austin Metcalf and killing him in that tent. Now, first, before I talk about today and the reactions to this and everything else in ways that are sure to offend, but that's just the way it goes, let me explain why I haven't been talking about this that much. It's all extremely, extremely sad to me. I haven't ever, as far as I know, Chris, correct me if I'm wrong, Corey, have I ever covered a live trial on this show? I don't really cover live trials. Why? Because when it comes to trials, look, I was on a jury one time. I have family members who are lawyers. Trials are long and complicated, and people lie, and there are controversies and hung juries, and that there's all kinds of things that happen. So while a trial is going on, I really stay quiet about it. That's just, I don't want to say it's my professional policy. It's more of just a personal policy. I haven't discussed the trial of Carmelo Anthony in private with my friends when the microphone is off. I don't believe I've ever brought it up one time. The first time I've ever discussed it was yesterday when my wife brought it up because she knew the sentencing, whatever the conviction is probably going to come soon. And so she brought it up. When there is a trial, I let it play out. I understand that that is not what a lot of people want. They want me to rant and rave and scream and yell about this guy or that guy or this guy's the bad guy or that. And I just don't do that while a trial is happening. I wait till it's over, till the facts are in. I generally try to wait until moments like right now, until we actually have a verdict. Then I don't even have to throw out things like allegedly, allegedly, allegedly, because convicted is convicted. Carmelo Anthony murdered Austin Metcalf. Carmelo Anthony's life is effectively over. Austin Metcalf's life most definitely is over. And Austin Metcalf's family will have to live with this horrible tragedy for the rest of their lives on this earth, wondering what could have been with Austin's life. He won't ever get to be a husband, a father, won't ever get to coach Little League. His life was taken away from him by Carmelo Anthony in that tent over nothing. Now to the verdict, the controversy, the protests that are happening. I will discuss it and then we will move on because I have actually really cool things to talk about, things that make me feel good. And I'm going to discuss those in a moment. Before I do that, I'm going to discuss with you why you are wasting your time dealing with all these different insurance policies, all these different insurance brokers, all these different insurance applications. 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
0: It is the Jesse Kelly Show on a magnificent, magnificent Tuesday. And we are talking about something that is... it's good, but it's sad. Carmelo Anthony was just convicted of murder. He's going to prison for the rest of his life. We'll just call it the rest of his life. He'll be farting dust by the time he walks out. Austin Matcash's life is over. I'm about to address the protests and everything around it. I know this is a day where I'm supposed to celebrate. I'm not celebrating anything. I'm happy that justice was served. I'm happy the Metcalf family at least gets that. I'm happy a violent criminal is going to go to a cage where he belongs. But two lives. Two lives under 20 years old, gone. Completely senseless. Completely senseless. Now, let me address something that's happening right now. I don't know how big these protests are going to be, but... some people, and I want to stress that, in the black community are very angry that Carmelo Anthony was murdered. I want to dwell on the some people thing here, because the internet has the ability to rot your brain, and so does television. When you see a mob of 100 black people angry that Carmelo Anthony is convicted, it's very easy to look at that video and look at that picture and say, blacks in this country love murderers. Hold on a minute. And by the way, if you think I'm about to be nice, don't worry. I'm gonna offend everybody. I don't know any black people like that. I don't know a single black person. My next door neighbor's black. I don't know a single black person who's out there chanting, justice for Carmelo. Are there black people like that? Absolutely. Total low-life scumbags. No question about it. Yes, there is a percentage, which we're about to discuss, of black people in this country who are low-life, violent, murderous scum. No question. They have waded completely into racial tribalism. they believe that black people should be able to really do whatever they want and never get so much as slap on the wrist. Yes, that is a percentage of the black population in this country. Be careful saying things like, that's blacks in America, because there are all kinds of black people who aren't like that at all. Now that we got that out of the way, it really is truly a poisonous portion of the black population that holds so much of the rest of the black population down, because there are enough of them that some people assume it's all of them. There are poisonous influences inside the black community at many different levels who are poisoning the minds of a certain percentage of black people to believe they are oppressed, that white people are evil, that they should be able to wage a tribal race war, that they, and you see evidence of this all the time. And believe me, when I say from every level in the black community, this comes from black politicians, this comes from black pastors. Far too many black pastors. Remember Barack Obama's pastor, US of KKKA. Black, quote, civil rights leaders promote this crap all the time. The American media, of course, does whatever it can to push this narrative forward. And the problem is, like anything else, when you spread lie after lie after lie after lie after lie after lie after lie after lie, when you do that over and over and over again, there's going to be a certain percentage of the population, whatever population you're spreading it to, they are going to believe said lies, and they are going to act on said lies, and it ruins lives. It ends lives. You know what I think of every time I do see a video of a young black man or a young black woman resisting arrest, acting like an idiot, and end up getting shot or end up taking what would have been a traffic ticket, and now it's a felony for assaulting an officer. You know what I think? I don't laugh. I don't cheer. I think, that is so freaking sad. That person, whoever that person is, has been so lied to by the influences in their lives over and over and over again that now what would have been a traffic ticket is a 10-year prison sentence, loss of a job, your life wrecked for an unbelievable amount of time because of the lies. I hate it. And I hate it that what it's doing is it's causing a lot of people in this country of every race, they don't want to live around black people, including black people, I should note. They're tired of the bad segment of the black population, and they're getting away from it as fast as they possibly can. They pack it up and they leave. And then, of course, things get even worse. I hate this. This is a huge problem. Again, I want to stress it's a problem aided and abetted by the American media, who've used themselves as the protectors of the black community in the country. So these problems never get addressed in any real way. Carmelo Anthony most likely has dirtball parents. After all, they spent all of his fundraiser on a new house, from what I understand, a new car, private security. Meanwhile, their son got a public defender who was a moron, and now his life is over. That tells you the kind of upbringing he had. Send his parents to prison with him. That's sad. It's nothing to celebrate. I'm happy justice was done. We're moving on. The whole thing's freaking tragic, is what it is. Low testosterone is tragic. Low testosterone is nation-ending. When you look at the United States of America, there is a number that should be as crushing to you as any economic number we could point out. The United States of America has lost half of its testosterone in the last 50 years. 50% in 50 years. What explains that? How's that possible? We are drinking estrogen. Women's birth control is in the water supply now. Does not get treated out of the water. We are chugging estrogen, and it's destroying our T levels. We can't last as a country without reversing that. Chalk is out there to reverse that naturally. Natural herbal supplements from Chalk. I take a male vitality stack from Chalk. 4 years, my T levels are in the high 700s. What are yours? 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
0: It is the Jesse Kelly Show on a wonderful, wonderful Tuesday, reminding you I'm not going to be here for 2 days, so you need to get your Ask Dr. Jesse questions in right now. I'll be here Friday, Jesse at jessekellyshow.com. That's the bad news. Here's the good news. Let me lead with a little bad. Don't worry. I'm going to yo-yo reel right back. Don't worry. The United States of America. We suffered for 4 years under a communist-run government. Joe Biden was installed as president. You already know the story. And he wasn't functional. He was there as a placeholder.

0: they did. I want you to ponder this just for a moment. The Department of Homeland Security, which shouldn't exist, but that's another story. The Department of Homeland Security is charged with the protection of the United States of America. All kinds of agencies are under the purview of the Department of Homeland Security. You could argue, am I out of line in saying this, Chris? The head of the Department of Homeland Security is essentially the shield of the country? Is that crazy? That's what he should be. Okay. That's what he should be. Protect this country. Protect us not just from terrorism. Protect the sovereignty of the country. Protect us from foreigners on our borders. If you have foreigners in the country, remember he's over ICE too. He should be hunting them down like a dog, getting them out of the country. The president of the United States of America should have to be yanking back the leash on the DHS head because he's such a pit bull hunting down foreigners and terrorists and running them from our shores. That's what you want. A pit bull, a savage. Get them all out of the country. This was our Homeland Security.
1: The answer is quite clear and quite straightforward, and we've been waiting for it for about 30 years. And that is to fix a system that everyone agrees is fundamentally broken, and we need congressional action, both for the lawful pathways that really need to be more robust in statute, and for the 12 million people who are here in the United States who have been contributing so fundamentally to our country's well-being.
0: The head of the Department of Homeland Security did everything he could in his role to facilitate the invasion of the country and try to get amnesty for the people who already invaded. That's how upside down and broken the communist Biden administration was. That's one example. Remember when the Pentagon was gay?
2: LGBTQ plus rights are human rights. We, again, back to the earlier question, are never going to shy away or be bashful about speaking up for those rights and for individuals to live as they deem fit, as they want to live. And that's something that's a core part of our foreign policy, and it will remain so.
0: That was Pentagon spokesman John Kirby. That is, what did he say there? A core part of our foreign policy. The foreign policy of the United States of America under 4 years of cultural Marxism became spread gayness all across the planet. That was our foreign policy. I want you to listen to this. This is Scott Turner. He's the current HUD Secretary, Housing and Urban Development. I want you to listen to what else was happening under the Biden administration. Remember that the Democrat fallback position right now on immigration is there were mistakes. There was some, we screwed up. There were some oopsies because they know the American people are still mad about it. No, what happened was a very focused, very forced invasion to destroy your country.
3: They also took away FHA-backed mortgages from illegal aliens during the Biden administration. They turned a blind eye, but we're going to keep the law to make sure.
0: The Biden administration was handing out mortgages to illegals who entered the country. That's where we were. Donald Trump has been president again now for a year and a half, and you have complaints because you're not a subject, you're a citizen. You don't send me emails like, Trump's always right. I don't get those. You're a citizen, not a subject. You are allowed to criticize the president when you disagree with him. That's part of the beauty of living in America. But let's take a moment, because a couple things just came out. Let's take a moment and acknowledge there are some really great things happening here. You hear what J.D. Vance said today? Vice President of the United States of America, J.D. Vance, came out, said this.
4: We actually referred this particular case to the Department of Justice for a full criminal investigation. We are not going to do what the Biden administration did and make judgments of the law before all the facts are in. But here's what's particularly troubling about this to me is Jesse, you had people within Governor Waltz's office who were saying, you know what, this looks like fraud. It looks like these Somalian illegal immigrants are doing something that's very shady. And then you had people who shut them down, who shut these whistleblowers down and said, you know, you're a racist or you're a xenophobe for asking questions about where taxpayer money is going. What that means to me, Jesse, is that clearly people weren't taking fraud seriously. Whether it rises to the level of a criminal violation, we're going to investigate it. And of course, if it does rise to that level, we're going to prosecute it. We have to.
0: Let's dwell on the fraud thing for a moment. Headline, SBA, Small Business Association, suspend.

0: more than 27,000 Ohio loan borrowers due to suspected fraud. Let's recap a topic we've talked about before on the show. You need to think about communists, because they always operate this way, as bank robbers. They try to get access to power because what they really want, remember, in the end, they're all thieves. What they really want is access to the treasury. They want to loot the treasury. Wherever you put communists in charge, they will loot the treasury. They will steal from the taxpayer. If you put them in charge of Los Angeles, that gang of bank robbers is going to take their access to the bank vault. They're going to open it up and they're going to pillage it. If you put them in charge of California as a whole, they're going to access the California bank vault, the taxpayer-funded bank vault, and they're going to steal as much as they possibly can. And God forbid a Democrat is installed in the United States of America, they will take the federal treasury, your money. They will treat it like a bank vault whose doors have just been opened up, and they will walk in as fast and as often as humanly possible and grab duffel bags full of your money and walk out with it. They are simply thieves. And this is not unique to America. Every communist government that has ever existed operates the exact same way. The communists operate the government as if they are a group of bank robbers and they pillage the taxpayer. Every single communist government operates the exact same way. And that happened to you and your country for 4 years. If you live in a blue state, like Minnesota, he just brought up Minnesota. It's been happening to you for a very long time. They're stealing from you as fast as they can. We're finally tackling it. Did you hear what the Assistant Attorney General, Colin McDonald, said earlier? I'm trying not to wave any pom-poms. I don't even know this guy. I heard this quote from Colin McDonald earlier. I stood up and I clapped. I was sitting in my chair. I stood up and clapped. 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
0: It is the Jesse Kelly Show on a magnificent, magnificent Tuesday. Now, remember, if you miss any part of the show, you can download the whole thing on iHeart, Spotify, iTunes. Communists across the United States of America in blue jurisdictions have been pillaging the taxpayer in those jurisdictions for a very long time. Part of the reason communists love bringing in foreigners is they are ready-made thieves. People from Somalia have generally spent their whole lives stealing everything they can get their hands on. So you bring in people from Somalia. If you're a Democrat, you use your government position to help them steal from the taxpayer. They will, of course, reward you with not just campaign donations, but their community will vote in one big block, keeping you in power. That's, of course, why Tim Walz was governor in the first place. And this system just goes on and on and on and on and on. The criminals in the Democrat Party work with the street animals, foreign and domestic, to facilitate the theft from you, the hardworking taxpayer. For the first time in a very, very long time, things are changing. This is exactly what I want to hear out of the Department of Justice. Here's Colin McDonald, Assistant Attorney General.
13: So you have a lot of fraudsters
7: who have for many years been enjoying the darkness and being able to steal from the American people in the dark. No visibility, and funding their very lavish lifestyles. So they do not feel the concern that a prosecutor might be knocking on their door, or a federal agent might be knocking on their door at 6 a.m. the next morning. That's what I want to change. I want to change that whole dynamic, such that if you're a fraudster and you go to bed tonight, you are worried that you are going to get a knock on your door at 6 o'clock tomorrow morning. And if you make it to 6:30 tomorrow morning, you should say a prayer, because you've got another day. But guess what? You got to go to bed that night worried about 6 o'clock the next morning. That's what I want. I want fraudsters worried about 6 o'clock in the morning.
0: Where do I stand up and cheer again? And remember, you know what's so sad about that? In a decent country, in a normal country, that's what the Attorney General would do. That's what the Department of Justice would do. Maybe you were even under the impression that the DOJ, that's just, of course, that's what they're doing, right? They're tracking down fraud, right? They're trying to find, whether it be politicians or domestic people or foreign people, they're trying to find people who are committing crimes against America and the American taxpayers, and they're tracking those people down, right? Well, no. Not under communist rule, you see. We had this conversation yesterday about Scott Pelley, and actually I'll play a little bit more Scott Pelley today because it's just so revealing, but we had this conversation yesterday about Scott Pelley. I'll play you one little tidbit now. Here he is.
13: Pelley pointed to his February coverage of the killing of ICE protester Rene Good, alleging Barry Weiss directed his team to make the protesters look more violent and to describe Good as driving toward the officer who shot her.
14: There was a thumb on the scale for the president's version of events that I felt was a level of political influence that I had never seen in 37 years at CBS News.
0: And you heard that and you said, but she was driving toward the officer. She ran into him with such force he had internal injuries and had to be hospitalized. You can't do that unless you're driving toward him. But remember, for a communist like Scott Pelley, he believes journalism, his job as a journalist, it is not to work on behalf of America or CBS or 60 Minutes or for the good of you or whatever other lofty view you may have of what journalists should be. He doesn't understand that way of thinking at all. His job as a journalist is simply to do whatever helps the communist revolution. And he thinks that's the right thing, by the way. Whatever helps moves forward the communist revolution, whatever hurts Republicans, hurts the right, whatever helps Democrats, he genuinely thinks that's his job. And if you tell him he's supposed to do something else, like report the facts, he thinks that's ludicrous. He does think it's bias. He's genuine about that. Back to the Department of Justice. When you put communists like Lisa Monaco in charge of the Justice Department, she was the one really running it, not that goober Merrick Garland. When you put Lisa Monaco in charge of the Biden Justice Department, Lisa Monaco only thinks it should be used for one thing. You don't track down fraudsters. What? Why don't we track down fraudsters? A lot of these people are working for us. These people are voting Democrat. If we start tracking down fraudsters, that might hurt the revolution. What? No. Hey, let's arrest some pro-lifers. Is there a law on the books? There's a bunch of pro-life pastors out there and people who read Bible verses at abortion clinics. There's got to be a way we can arrest them. I would like to arrest them. And you can say, well, that's biased. It's evil. It's wrong. That's how communists think about things. Everything, no matter what it is supposed to be used for the revolution, and any other use of that thing is considered wrong. any other use of that thing is considered dead, dead wrong. We are finally righting some wrongs here. I don't know whether Tim Walz is going to prison or Keith Ellison is going to prison, or I don't know how many of the Somali fraudsters are going to prison. I'm not here to make these kinds of promises, but I'm telling you, man, it feels good to live in a much saner country where the DOJ, they talk like this.
7: So you have a lot of fraudsters who have, for many years, been enjoying the darkness and being able to steal from the American people in the dark. No visibility, and funding their very lavish lifestyles. So they do not feel the concern that a prosecutor might be knocking on their door or a federal agent might be knocking on their door at 6 a.m. the next morning. That's what I want to change. I want to change that whole dynamic such that if you're a fraudster and you go to bed tonight, you are worried that right. You are going to get a knock on your door at 6 o'clock tomorrow morning. And if you make it to 6:30 tomorrow morning, you should say a prayer because you've got another day. But guess what? You got to go to bed that night worried about 6 o'clock the next morning. That's what I want. I want fraudsters worried about 6 o'clock in the morning.
0: That's how I think every DOJ should run, don't you? Hey, if you're a criminal, you're on notice. I'll be at your door in the morning. We have that now, and we didn't before, and you should feel good about that. And you know what? You should text a friend.
15: Buenas tardes.
0: Oh, warm one.
15: People be sexting.
0: 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We'll be back.
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17: Results rolling in. I'm Lisa Lucera. Progressive Graham Parker has advanced in the primary for U.S. Senate in Maine. Plattner, who has come under fire over allegations of his treatment of women, told supporters,
18: "I'm still far from perfect. But every day I wake up and I try to be a little bit better and a little bit kinder than I was the day before."
17: And he said,
18: "And if you give me the chance, I will be a senator for the people who cannot afford to buy a senator." Yeah.
17: Lateral face incumbent Republican Susan Collins in November. In South Carolina, Republican Senator Lindsey Graham has survived a primary challenge and will face Charleston pediatrician Annie Andrews. In California, which held its primary last week, Republican Steve Hilton will face former HHS Secretary Javier Becerra in the race for governor. Texas teenager Carmelo Anthony sentenced to 35 years in prison for the stabbing death last year of fellow teen Austin Metcalf at a track meet. Anthony was convicted this afternoon of murder.
19: He is eligible for parole after he serves half his time. The jury had the option to give him as much as 99 years behind bars, but again, they have chosen to give him 35 years.
17: Fox's Brooke Taylor outside the courthouse in McKinney, Texas. CENTCOM says today's U.S. airstrikes targeting Iran have ended.
20: 20 targets in total were struck. The strikes began at 5 p.m. Eastern. The initial targets included air defense systems and radars. Explosions have been reported at least six sites on Keshem Island over Bushehr, Hamadan, and in Iran's port city of Sirik near the mouth of the Strait of Hormuz.
17: Fox's Jennifer Griffin in Washington. The strike came hours after President Trump warned Iran there would be consequences after Tehran shot down an Apache helicopter off the coast of Oman. 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
23: That heat's going to be out there for one more day.
24: Temperatures being 30 degrees above average.
21: 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Just click listen, then swipe right and hear the latest news updates on your time. 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
17: A trial resumes in Miami in the case of a real estate mogul who crashed his boat in 2022, killing one teenage girl and severely injuring another.
25: Prosecutors in Miami will continue to present their case against 55-year-old George Pino. He's the real estate developer who they say on Labor Day weekend of 2022 drove his boat drunk through a channel, crashing the vessel while carrying his wife, daughter, and 11 of her friends. The crash killed 17-year-old Lucy Fernandez.
26: Look under the boat. Maybe she's trapped under there. She was.
25: It also left another girl permanently injured. Pino's attorneys dispute he was intoxicated and call the crash accidental. In Miami, Eben Brown, Fox News.
17: A bridge from Michigan to Ontario, Canada is set to open despite efforts from the Trump administration to block it.
27: A ribbon-cutting ceremony is planned Friday for the Gordie Howe International Bridge connecting Windsor and Detroit. Despite threats from President Trump earlier this year to block the opening over trade disputes between the two nations, the president also demanded a larger ownership stake in the $4.7 billion bridge that was funded by Canada. Michigan Democrat Senator Alyssa Slotkin.
28: Everybody except for a few actors here wanted that bridge open. It was deeply bipartisan, and I'm thrilled, and I will be there at the opening.
27: The public expected to begin crossing the Gordie Howe Bridge by next Monday. Jeff Manasso, Fox News.
17: Sales of previously occupied U.S. homes accelerated last month to their fastest pace since December. The National Association of Realtors says existing home sales rose 3.2% in May from the previous month. Sales also rose 3.2% compared to May of last year. Wall Street, another roller coaster day for stocks. The Dow adds 86, the Nasdaq minus 250. The S&P lost 19. I'm Lisa Lacera. This is Fox News.
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3: The greatest trick the devil ever pulled was convincing the world he didn't exist.
5: Well, the misinformation about vaccines and associating certain people like myself or Fauci having malign intent with vaccines, that was most acute in the United States. But the pandemic, which you would have thought, wow, global health research, to talking about health, being ready for the next pandemic, you know, when you've got millions of deaths, isn't that, you know, it's sad, it's tragic, but isn't at least there a benefit that health is on the agenda? Sadly, it's a topic nobody wants to talk about because it was painful, you know, it's over, let's move on from

we should have free speech, but if you're inciting violence, if you're causing people not to take vaccines, you know, where are those boundaries that even the U.S. Should, you know, have rules? And then if you have rules, you know, what is it? Is there some AI that encodes those rules? Because you have billions of activity, and, you know, if you catch it a day later, the harm is done. Please to me.

and the Gates Foundation is very involved in vaccines, the invention of new vaccines, funding vaccines, and we're very proud that through joint efforts like Gavi, that saved tens of millions of lives. So it's somewhat ironic to have somebody turn around and say, no, you know, we're using vaccines to kill people or to make money, or, you know, we started the pandemic. Even some strange things like that, I somehow want to track, you know, the location of individuals because I'm so deeply desirous to know where everybody is. I'm not sure what I'm going to do with that information.

0: I've only gotten 3 shots total, only been boosted once. I guess we have immunity for a little while, but when do you decide to get boosted again?
1: So an infection where you'll get a high viral load would be like vaccination. But, you know, to be safe, every 6 months, you're probably going to be vaccinated. As we get more data, they might even make that shorter for people who are, you know, say 60 or over 70, where the duration seems to be a bit lower. So we're in for ongoing vaccination to stay absolutely safe.

So Melinda and I wondered whether providing new medicines and keeping children alive, would that create more of a population problem? What we found out is that as health improves, families choose to have less children. Now, 11 billion people, still a lot, but the good news is that the faster we improve health, the faster family size goes down. And so we can feel great about saving those lives. It's great to meet you.

0: They are stealing the mayoral election in Los Angeles and the governor's election, the gubernatorial election. The Democrats are stealing it in broad daylight. And so much of what we point out, the answer to it is, oh, there they go again with their crazy conspiracies. You know, the thing about conspiracies, I heard someone say this. I can't take credit for it. Maybe it was Elon. Can't remember who it was a few months ago. The people who don't like conspiracies are the people conspiring. The people doing things don't like that we point out what they're doing. But it turns out to be, surprisingly, an amazing defense to say, really? Really you think we're doing that? Really? And so you're the person, certain of your facts, who says yes. Many people, you know the old line, never wrestle in the mud with a pig because he might like it. And an onlooker doesn't know which one of you is crazy. Never argue with a crazy person because you get sucked into the crazy. When you look at, take COVID, for instance, when we said there's no science to 6 feet, they came up with 6 feet out of the blue. There were people I know who own businesses, people who are responsible for the welfare of their own family and that of a number of employees, people who are quote unquote educated, people who are smart, people who make good decisions, people whose judgment I have respected in the past. And they would say to me, I don't believe they would just make that up. Why? Why do you continue to trust this naivete, this suicidal empathy you have, this unwillingness to believe that people lie and people in positions of power lie, that their intentions are evil? It is deadly. The problem is the point at which you realize it. You know, you go sauntering out on the side of a mountain, you see a bear, and you go, oh, I had a teddy bear as a kid. I like bears. I shall go up to the bear and pet him, and you end up dead. There's got to be a point somewhere in that process where you go, huh, I really should have believed old Tommy who told me that this particular breed of bear is deadly. And I thought they were cute and cuddly because, you know, I saw that Hams beer commercial. I thought, you know, I get to hang out with a bear in my Willie's Overland and we drink a Hams beer. I'm going to bring him home and domesticate him. Well, they're cheating and the Republicans are going to lose and the Democrats are going to win. And it's grotesque. It's vulgar what they're doing. Michael Berry. Think about the fact that it took 200 years to hit $1 trillion in national debt. 200 years, $1 trillion. 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If you ever go in for surgery, you know, your church, your Sunday school class, your family, they've all been praying for you, and you're so nervous. You get a good night of sleep the night before. You write notes to everybody in case you don't come home, and oh, it's the end of the world, and you're so scared, and there you are, and it's cold, and you're wearing that goofy gown, and it's frightening, right? 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

0: So California, and granted, they're the gang that can't shoot straight. Like Flint, Michigan, they can't send clean, drinkable water through their pipes kind of deal. They can't count the votes. Not because they can't count, not because they ran out of printer ink. Oh, no, they can't count the votes because counting the votes in an expeditious, efficient manner would result in them losing. Because things are so bad right now that people who would never vote for a Republican have shown up and voted for a Republican in the L.A. mayor's race and in the gubernatorial race. And that's how bad it's gotten. That you fired up the Republicans to finally show up and vote, which is hard to get them to do, because what's the point? We're never going to win anyway. But you've got them fired up in the hopes that maybe this will be the one time. And so the Democrats cannot let them win. And you have to understand, if you walked into a business, pick any business, and you said you're going to need to not sell as many products as you are, and you're going to need to lose your job, you're going to need to go home, a business that you own, they wouldn't say, well, if that's the process, then I shall go home without a job, without a way to make a living, without the way that all my family makes a living, and without the quality of life I've had and the fun vacations and the boat and the cars and the suits and the drinking out every night. I guess I'll just give all that up. Because, well, that's what you're telling the Democrats. You have to understand, this isn't about policy. It's about their very existence. For Democrats, and frankly some Republicans, but for Democrats, politics is their business. See, for you, you put your head up and go, hey, we need to build some more roads, spend less money, improve the schools, keep the bad guys out, and punish the bad guys who are here. Could y'all just get that done? You're not doing a good job. If y'all could, just go ahead. Let's get some new people in there and let's fix this. That's your view. And then you go back to your life. But especially if you own a business, you're checking your inventory constantly. You're looking at your competition constantly. You're looking at your bank notes, making sure that your loans aren't coming due, making sure that you've got a line of credit to cover a tough time, making sure that any lawsuits against you are being handled, making sure your employees are happy and they're not all running around and not sexually harassing each other. Making sure your lease still has time on it in case you know you have to, the landlord is going to try to raise the rent on you. You're obsessed over it. You never stop thinking about it. Well, that's how politics is for them. This is their industry. They get all their friends and family. That's who they associate with. They all have sex with each other. They hire their mistresses and boyfriends and all that. They get their friends hired as lobbyists. And a lobbyist, a lot of times, does not come to the politician to corrupt the politician. The politician who's already corrupted knows Smith Engineering or Jones Infrastructure has projects, and he goes to them and says, hey, I really like you to hire my chief of staff and pay him $300,000 a year. And if so, then you can keep that contract that you have. And if not, I'm going to cause some problems with it. So the company says, you know, we make about $8 million a year off the county, the city, the state, whatever it is. We make about $8 million a year profit on a $56 million a year contract. What was that, 14% profit margin? So I guess what we do, we just drop the 3%. We just drop the $300,000. It's a cost of doing business. It becomes a tax. But if you're that politician, now you got your buddy who might be your chief of staff who now goes to work there. Because that's what, when you wonder why people work for politicians, because the exit is into a company that does business with those politicians. Remember, it's a business. And so then they go to work for them and they get the company credit card. And those two now carouse every night. And no question will ever be raised about how much the lobbyist who was the chief of staff for the politician yesterday, how much he spends. They go to steak dinners. They go on trips. They get front row tickets at the ball game. If you were to pull the tickets in the best seats for NBA finals, in it for Super Bowl, Major League Baseball, World Series, World Cup, you they're not going to sit in the cheap seats. You pull the list of the best tickets out there, you would be shocked how much of that is people whining and dining politicians. Why do you think that is? Because they really respect the statesmanlike manner in which that person casts their votes? Absolutely not. And it's not just elected officials. It's also bureaucrats. That's the one that's a lot harder to measure because elected officials are more identifiable. They're recognizable. You go, oh, that's the guy I see on the TV being interviewed. What you don't notice is how many inspectors, regulators, department heads, procurement directors, how many of those people are being whined and dined, and you'll never know it because they work in the bowels of a government, and they have an incredible power to accept or reject. Even if it is a competitive bid, there's a way around that. A company will get competitive bid work off the government by coming in as the low bid, so they're chosen, and this will be done for them by the regulator, the person issuing the RFP. They'll go, all right, I want you to wait until the last day and be the last to submit. And so if everybody does, you know, submits their contracts for $2 million, 2.1, 1.9, 2.3, and so all of them come in there, they go, all right, the lowest is 1.9. You need to come in at 1.7. All right. So they submit their bid for 1.7. The person chooses it. They run it by their committee. Hey, just want to make sure everybody's good with this. They came in, oh, they were a lot cheaper. This company's really doing a good job. Yeah, okay. And then they do change orders. So for low bid work, which is like asphalt work, street construction work, less quote-unquote skilled work and more commodity and basic delivery of services, it'll be low bid. And so you come in with a low bid, and then you do change orders. And so where you see the corruption in government is in the change orders. So everybody was clustered somewhere around $2 million for that project. And so they'll tell them, okay, come in at 1.7, and then you just change order the thing to death, and you end up paying them $4 million for the project when somebody else would have done it and stuck to the price at 2.1. Just one of many, many ways that the government and the politicians are cheating you. I started my professional life as a corporate securities lawyer, and I've always viewed the stock market in a very leery fashion. A lot of people will dump their money into a 401k and set it and forget it. And so you've got the volatility depending on whether you're in technology, which has been down for 2026, or oil, which has been up but is predicted by the futures markets to go down, and that was driven by the Iran war. What I tell people, I don't give anybody else financial advice because that's just not what I do. But what I do is not leave everything to the stock market. I diversify into multiple things, and one of them is gold and silver. 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

I can say that about George Harrison. I don't care if he's dead. That's not a good song. Something? Something's a song now. That's a song. So, the leaders in the election on election night in California for the L.A. mayor and for governor were both Republicans. And now, I can't remember one of them. It wasn't number one, but they were number two. It was close. But let's say they were both in the top two. They were both going to make the runoff. And then, as the days have gone on, oddly enough, you never believe this, they're not in the top two anymore. All the mail-in ballots are coming in for the Democrat candidate that the Democrat Party already wanted. Who would have guessed? And the Republicans aren't even going to make the runoff. And they're doing it right in front of us. Now, this is why Trump seems always embroiled in drama. This is what a lot of Republicans will tell me this. It's the most naive thing you can say. They'll say, you know, I like Trump. But my God, he doesn't have to be so bombastic. It's embarrassing. You know, how do I tell my kids that's the president who's doing that? Well, okay. You want him to be really nice. You want him to be

0: Arizona, I think they might be cheating. I don't know if they're cheating. It's obvious. It's out there. It's in broad daylight. They've been caught. They're cheating. Everyone sees it. The mail-in votes are coming in. Wow. What are the chances? This, a week after the election, now the Republicans in both cases just happen to lose, and all these Democrat mail votes were mailed in the day of the election. Gosh, what were the chances? All right. So now everyone is sitting around going, this is fraud. This cannot be allowed to stand. But nobody's going to do anything about it. Now, if you do anything about it, they're going to push back. They're going to scream bloody murder. They're going to claim you're a racist. Because you're going to have to go in and aggressively bust this thing up. And when you do that, they are going to howl. And the media is going to make you out to be the worst person in the history of mankind. And you're going to be called the worst possible things. And some people on your side are going to say, why is he doing that? Because they don't like conflict. The death of white Western Europeans and white Americans is a suicidal empathy. Not my term. That's been coined already. An unwillingness to engage in conflict. It is rooted in a very deep guilt over slavery, segregation, wrongs done to other people. So out of this guilt is a desperate desire to not be called a racist. And Democrats have learned this tool. You know, when your dog learns that if they do a certain thing, you'll respond, they've trained you, and they'll do that, little emotional manipulators. When your young child learns, when you say it's time to go to bed, if they just say, but daddy, can't we play a game of chess? And you love to play chess with them. You're like, dog it. Yeah, we'll do it. They learn that. And, you know, if the goal is not to go to bed, they learn the tricks. The Democrats learn these tricks. They've learned them. These are well-worn patterns that they have established. So here, let's go back 16 years ago, 2010. California was counting votes in the attorney general's race. Kamala Harris, before most of the country even knew who she was, Willie Brown's mattress, as Rush called her, was in a contest that would determine who ran law enforcement for the most populous state in the union. They counted, and 4 weeks after Election Day, Lawrence O'Donnell brought America the news on MSNBC.
1: 4 weeks after the November 2nd election, California finally has declared a winner in the attorney general race. Harris finished so close to her Republican opponent that it took a month to finish counting every vote. She won by less than 1 percentage point.
0: Gosh, what are the chances? 16 years later, same state, different race, this time the L.A. mayoral race. Karen Bass, the incumbent mayor, who's just an absolute train wreck. The city burned. Everything possible that could have gone possible, all blamed on her for good reason. Spencer Pratt runs a masterful campaign, incredible social media. I mean, just amazing. He's in second place as the votes come in. Then somewhere as the days pass, a Democrat named Nithya Raman starts climbing, and the Republican falls out of the race. It ends up Democrat versus Democrat. What were the chances? Now, you might look at that sequence and say, well, that seems unusual. That doesn't track. If the late ballots reflect the electorate, they ought to break roughly the same way they did on Election Day in early voting. CNN's chief data analyst Harry Enten had a message for anyone who thought that. He called it, and I'm going to quote him directly, the dumbest conspiracy theory he's ever heard. And then he proceeded in considerable detail to explain why the Democrat establishment also did not want this result.
2: The president says that it's rigged somehow. It's not. This is just the way they do it. But the thing is, the person who might be most upset about all of this, not a Republican, but the incumbent mayor of Los Angeles, Democrat Karen Bass. With us now is chief data analyst Harry Enten. What am I talking about here?
3: Yeah, this is the dumbest conspiracy theory I have ever heard, because the Democratic establishment and Karen Bass wanted Spencer Pratt in the runoff. They don't want any part to do with Nithya.

0: Romney. Why is that? Because just take a look here. Okay, mayor runoff polls, Bass versus opponent versus Pratt. Bass would have crushed Pratt by 18 points. That's what the polling showed. Look at how she does against Nithya Raman. On the other hand, Raman is ahead by 4 points. Bass has a real race on her hand if, in fact, Raman is the one who advances. And, of course, the Democratic establishment is backing Karen Bass. But versus Spencer Pratt, she was crushing him. She wanted to face Pratt. She wanted nothing to do with Raman. That's why these conspiracy theories, simply put, make no sense, people.
1: He just shows me what it's like to be, you know, a real man. I have never met someone so wonderful. I call him
2: Mr. Michael Berry.
3: I'll tell you something. 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

0: California, there's no ID required. Sound familiar? Now, here's where this gets really, really good. The kind of irony you could not manufacture if you tried. The same party that has controlled California for an entire generation. The legislature, the governorship, county boards, the clerk's office, all of it. That party has spent years warning the country about the danger of corrupted elections. Mm-hmm. They give speeches. They have press conferences. They send out fundraising emails. Send us money or the Republicans will cheat. They told their voters, be on guard, the Republicans will cheat. The Republicans will, this is their line, they will stop at nothing. Here's Nancy Pelosi, the former Speaker of the House, California's own, from San Francisco, telling America exactly what she fears those darn Republicans will do.
1: We always have concerns, but with this president and these Republicans who have no commitment to the rule of law and doing things the appropriate way, we're ready. There's so many things that you can do to protect the election, and they are being done, whether it's litigation or legislation or just mobilization, communication, all of that. But in addition to that, we have to be on guard as to what they may try to do to the technology. They may try to creep into the technology and create a false count.
2: How do you guard against that?
1: That's a challenge.
0: The arc of history bends toward tyranny. It bends toward authoritarianism. That's what the Democrats are when you get down to it. It is a benevolent authoritarianism, but it is an authoritarianism. And the way it works is thusly. You convince the people, your electorate, your voting base, that they are victims. They are helpless, sad, pitiful, pathetic victims. You convince them that the deck is stacked against them. Joe Biden gave a speech that I found very disturbing, where he told a black audience that America had been awful to them and that they didn't stand a chance. Instead of a message of hope and optimism and inspiration, that was his message. So you convince these people that they're weak and pitiful and sad, but that you will help them. Now, you don't help them by enabling them to go to work. You don't help them by enabling them to take control of their own lives. You want to keep them forever in your debt. I remember the first time I went to India with my wife, there was a beggar on the street corner. And as you're riding along in the back of a taxi, the people, they see me being white. And in 1990, I really stuck out there. There are more white people there now because everybody's put their call center and they're doing business there. But back then, it was a big deal. And so they'd see you, and it'd be like a crush of people on the car. It was like Justin Bieber coming out of a concert or something. And I remember there was this guy, this young guy. He's probably 10, 12 years old, and his arm was gnarled. And his wrist was so broken that his fingers, instead of being an extension of his hand that flowed outward, his fingers pointed inward and hung back toward his elbow. And I said, I don't even know how that's possible. I've never seen anything like that. And as it turns out, one of his feet was the same way. And my wife said, you don't want to know the answer to that. And I said, oh, but I do. And she said, there are cases where when a child is born, the mother, it's usually a single mother, will so severely disfigure the child that he is more, pitiful. And you feel so sad for him. Because there were so many beggars on the streets in India, you had to differentiate yourself. And considering that the child had to make a contribution to the little tent that the family lived in, that was a lean-to against a building, the child needed to be mangled and disfigured where you'd say, oh, that poor kid. You know, a healthy kid darting across the street and asking you for money. Go get a job, kid. You could be a chaiwala. Go do some real work. Work in the kitchen. Carry stuff. But somebody so terribly disfigured that they had to drag their body, Quasimodo style. Well, that's kind of what the Democrats have done. They have mentally warped the minds of their supporters. And it's not just their supporters. They speak in generality to the public writ large. There are a number of you who have kids in college or young professionals who have bought into this notion. They have bought into the notion for themselves and especially for other people, particularly minorities, that these poor people, they can't help themselves. They must be helped. Well, there's a furniture dealer in Houston. He's nationally famous. His name is Jim Mackingville, but he goes by Mattress Mac. And he preaches, literally without saying he's preaching. He is a man of deep faith. He's a Catholic Christian. And I don't mean like a lot of Catholics are, you know, Christmas time and maybe Easter and maybe a wedding. This guy goes to church every morning. He talks openly. We discuss faith. It's very important to him. He talks about the virtue of working hard. And when people say, Mac, when are you going to retire? Because he's mid-70s. He says, never. There's dignity in work. There's purpose in work. People need work. Don't you remember the first job you had? Don't you remember when you got your first paycheck? Remember how great that was? It was just fantastic. You could buy your own things. I used to ride my bicycle. We lived out in the country. And I'd ride a mile to people's houses. I remember the Peshar family. They let me wash all their cars for a few bucks. And I would look for more things to do. And they're, no, that's good. I'd practically beg them. And they'd give me a few bucks. And then I remember riding to, we didn't have a grocery store out in the country, but there was just a little shop. Didn't even have any gas. Just a little, like a shed. And they had cigarettes and Cokes and beer and a couple of things. I remember buying some Now and Laters and a Dr. Pepper. And I sat out in front, and a Yoo-Hoo. And I sat out in front of that little woodshed shop with my own money and I'd paid for. You couldn't have. There was no amount of money that would replace that. I had earned that money, and now I was choosing to spend that money on something my mother would not have approved of because it was straight sugar. So what? I was in control of my own destiny. We have a society of people who are not in control of their own destiny. They are not able to make decisions. They are not able to provide. Men who are not able to provide for their women, so they separate from them so they don't have to live the shame. This is not a way for a good, honest, honorable society to live. We have to fix this. We have to bring shame back into the equation. We have to demand people. Don't feed the bears. You'll make them dependent on you. It's time we stop feeding people and demand of them, feed yourself, feed your children, take care of yourself, get some dignity. It's the best thing we can do for you. When the price of gold and silver were rising faster and faster by the day, people kept asking, did I miss the boat? 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If you were asking for lower prices to get in, now's the time. We don't know how long those will last. They may go up, they may go down. That's the volatility of commodities. But I can tell you that over the long haul, I have found that gold and silver are good investments. The number one gold and silver company in the country is Gold Co. 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
5: It's beginning to shape up. I'm Lisa Lacera, Fox News. In Maine, progressive Graham Plattner has won the Democratic primary for U.S. Senate.
6: I will serve you, the people of Maine, not some lobbyist or party boss. I will be the champion for your dreams as if it were my own, no matter the challenge or the expense. I will fight for you.
5: The military veteran and oyster farmer will face Republican Susan Collins in November. Plattner has faced several controversies, including allegations of mistreatment of women. In South Carolina, Republican Senator Lindsey Graham has fended off a primary challenge and will face Charleston pediatrician Annie Andrews. And a week after the California primary, Republican Steve Hilton has advanced to the November general election. U.S. Central Command says it's concluded the strikes against Iranian targets.
7: CENTCOM called the strikes defensive and proportional. Iran's deputy foreign minister claimed that Iran had not fired any drones in the past 24 hours, but a senior U.S. official tells Fox it was an Iranian Shahed drone that shot down the U.S. Apache helicopter that had two Americans on board near the Strait of Hormuz yesterday.
5: Fox's Jennifer Griffin in Washington. Iran now says it launched an attack targeting a military base in Jordan hosting U.S. forces, and Kuwait says its air defense are firing after Iran said it's firing at Kuwait. Carmelo Anthony, the Texas teenager, convicted this afternoon in the stabbing death of fellow teen Austin Metcalf at a track meet last year, has been sentenced to 35 years in prison. The jury rejecting Anthony's claims of self-defense during a confrontation with Metcalf in the bleachers.
8: He's going to be eligible for parole after serving half that sentence. He faced up to 99 years behind bars.
5: Fox's Brooke Taylor in McKinney, Texas. 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
5: The man accused of murdering a Ukrainian refugee on a train in North Carolina has been found incompetent and unable to stand trial.
11: After multiple outbursts in a federal courtroom, the judge found DeCarlos Brown Jr. incompetent to stand trial for the murder of Irina Zarutska. However, doctors say they believe his competency can be restored, and so the judge ordered Brown to be treated and hospitalized and will reconsider his status in 4 months. North Carolina U.S. Attorney Russ Ferguson says he's hopeful one day Brown will stand trial, and Zarutska's family said after the hearing in a statement that this finding was not unexpected, but that they are also hopeful for an eventual trial. Brown was already found incompetent in state court. He's accused of randomly stabbing the 23-year-old to death on the Blue Line light rail train in Charlotte last August. Jessica Rosenthal, Fox News.
5: Rob Reiner's son Nick is seeking money from a trust his parents set up for him for his defense in their killings. His attorney says Reiner is entitled to mount his defense with the resources that are lawfully his. Reiner's accused of killing his parents in their Brentwood home December 14th. He was arrested hours later and has pled not guilty to 2 counts of murder. A Missouri man has pled guilty for his role in a kidnapping plot linked to a Bitcoin theft hundreds of miles away.
12: U.S. Attorney for the District of Connecticut, David X. Sullivan, says Saif Fike, who is 22 and from St. Louis, Missouri, pleaded guilty to what's known as a Hobbs Act robbery in connection with a 2024 failed robbery turned kidnapping connected to a cryptocurrency theft of $245 million. Sullivan says in an attempt to steal some of the Bitcoin, Fike and others, including his brother, planned and coordinated the attempted kidnapping. Prosecutors say the scheme involved multiple people across several states using cell phones and encrypted messaging apps. Fike's brother and 6 others have also pleaded guilty. Fike faces up to 20 years in prison when he is sentenced in August.
5: Fox's Tanya J. Powers. I'm Lee Silasera. This is Fox News.
9: Have you heard the news? Iran shot down an American helicopter.
13: The president has made it very clear to Iran.
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16: The greatest trick the devil ever pulled was convincing the world he didn't exist.
17: Well, the misinformation about vaccines and associating certain people like myself or Fauci having malign intent with vaccines, that was most acute in the United States. But the pandemic, which you would have thought, wow, global health research, to talking about health, being ready for the next pandemic, you know, when you've got millions of deaths, isn't that, you know, it's sad, it's tragic, but isn't at least there a benefit that health is on the agenda? Sadly, it's a topic nobody wants to talk about because it was painful, you know, it's over, let's move on from

we should have free speech, but if you're inciting violence, if you're causing people not to take vaccines, you know, where are those boundaries that even the U.S. Should, you know, have rules? And then if you have rules, you know, what is it? Is there some AI that encodes those rules? Because you have billions of activity, and, you know, if you catch it a day later, the harm is done. Please.

and the Gates Foundation is very involved in vaccines, the invention of new vaccines, funding vaccines. And we're very proud that through joint efforts like Gavi, that saved tens of millions of lives. So it's somewhat ironic to have somebody turn around and say, no, you know, we're using vaccines to kill people or to make money, or, you know, we started the pandemic. Even some strange things like that, I somehow want to track, you know, the location of individuals because I'm so deeply desirous to know where everybody is. I'm not sure what I'm going to do with that information.

0: I've only gotten 3 shots total, only been boosted once. I guess we have immunity for a little while, but when do you decide to get boosted again?
1: So an infection where you'll get a high viral load would be like vaccination. But to be safe, every 6 months, you're probably going to be vaccinated. As we get more data, they might even make that shorter for people who are 60 or over 70, where the duration seems to be a bit lower. So we're in for ongoing vaccination to stay absolutely safe.

0: So Melinda and I wondered whether providing new medicines and keeping children alive, would that create more of a population problem? What we found out is that as health improves, families choose to have less children. Now, 11 billion people, still a lot, but the good news is that the faster we improve health, the faster family size goes down.
1: Let me tell you
0: and
1: something.
0: So we can feel
1: that's Bill
0: great
1: Gates, by the way.
0: About saving those lives.
1: The Malthusians among us who worry about other people having children and too many children and too many people, they are the worst human beings. They are monsters. They are truly monsters. They are the types of people wearing the white lab coats in an Aldous Huxley novel, Brave New World. They are the evil enforcers of Newspeak, and the cheerleaders for war in Orwell's 1984. They are the people demanding the books in the libraries be burned in Ray Bradbury's Fahrenheit. What was it, 451? Yeah, that's apparently the temperature at which a book burns. You want to talk about it? Let me tell you something. Let me interrupt that. Interrupt that thought. Pivot, Ramon. Pivot. Just put a bookmark right there because I'm going to come back to that. All right? It's a long parenthetical statement. This might even have to be in brackets like editor's notes. I would like to say something about those three books. If you pay close attention to our show over a long period of time, you will notice that those three books come up, and they come up as a trifecta. And let me tell you why they do. Because of a woman by the name of June Hardy. June Hardy, Miss Hardy. She was always Miss Hardy. I never called her June Hardy. That feels even so weird to say. June Hardy was my senior English teacher in high school. We were just a little country school. We didn't have the fancy stuff that some people that I know that grew up in Houston or that my kids had at a wonderful private school. But my God, we had June Hardy. And June Hardy, most of us were not going to college, but it didn't matter what we were going to do. June Hardy wanted us to have sufficient literary recall to be able to hold forth in a conversation so that people wouldn't think we were bumpkins. She wanted to challenge our thoughts. And, you know, when you're a senior in high school, this is what people don't tell you. Because I've just had two seniors in high school, one, and then 2 years later, another. When you're a senior in high school, you got your head somewhere else. Where are you going to college? You know, all these different things. What are you going to do? You're happy. You're 1 foot out the door. She had us read those three books. And she had us thinking about things I had never considered in my life. The evil that men do in the name of good. And it got me, it set me off on a path that in college I became, my mother was a reader, so I was always a reader, but I was a reader of sports biographies. My mother would encourage me to read. And I mean, I read Last of the Mohicans, and my mother bought a little paperback, a set of, I think, 10 paperback books that came in one box, and they fit in there like it was his own little cardboard bookshelf. And I got it for Christmas 1 year, and I read them all. She wanted me to read them before the year was out, and I did. And it set me on a path of reading, because reading take you anywhere, and reading is fundamental. It's such a great line, such a great ad campaign. But back to Miss Hardy. Miss Hardy inspired in me an interest in thinking about the world differently, in not taking anything at face value. In considering and thinking and pondering and creating opinions and then knocking them down. And it set me off. I was already doing debate, but it just set me off on a lifelong quest to learn, to engage, to influence, to study. Teachers, you are good teachers. You are worth your weight in gold. Thank you.
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0: like this. Four hooded thugs tried to carjack a man who was working on his truck in a Maryland neighborhood. They tried to carjack him at gunpoint. He's out in front of his house. Little did they know, you picked the wrong fellow. This man is a Marine who is not going to be your victim. He managed to wrestle the gun away from one of the thugs and hold him at gunpoint for the popo to arrive. The entire incident was captured on the man's home surveillance camera. The man's father and brother rushed out to help and were able to take down another of the would-be carjackers. NBC News with the story.
1: Jake Oborda was working on his truck in his quiet neighborhood in suburban Maryland when he noticed a group of teenagers walk by.
2: They start putting hoodies on. I was like, I felt something is going to happen.
1: Surveillance video from the Marine veteran's home security camera shows one of the teens pull a gun and stick it in Borda's face.
2: I told him, I raised my hands up, and the keys are in, car is on. And he saw my phone. He was like, give me your phone, too.
1: But then his hand-to-hand military combat training kicked in.
2: It was that split moment when he moved his hand from my head to the side of my head. That's when I grabbed him and pulled it my way.
1: You can see Borda wrestling the teen with the gun to the ground. His brother rushes in to help. Listen as the gun fires during the struggle. In the midst of the melee, the teen's gun went off. But fortunately, no one was hurt. The only gunshot ended up here in the truck. Borda's father then charges in right behind. Together, the family subduing the teens. Police say two suspects on the scene were taken into custody.
3: Was there anything in the back of your minds like, maybe these guys messed with the wrong dude?
2: Nothing. The first thing I thought was, how am I going to work if they're going to take my car? That's the first thing I thought.
0: That's attempted murder. Those guys should go to prison and never get out. Just as simple as that. We give too many opportunities to bad guys. We have too many rabid dogs running around the neighborhood. And your only hope is, well, maybe they won't get to me. Or I'll move out of the city. That's what a lot of people around the country are doing. In the greater Houston area where I live, you've got people moving 60 miles out of town to live on some dirt. If they need to, people want to live near the major city for a couple of reasons. If they don't have to go into a downtown, which fewer and fewer people do, and they don't have to go into an office generally, people that can work from home or are retired. So why do you need the big city? A couple of things typically. You need the medical center. That's a big thing. So they'll move an hour outside of downtown. Hour outside of downtown. So you've got communities outside of Houston like Chapel Hill, Brenham, Round Top. And that's whichever direction you go. Galveston, Texas City, League City, Santa Fe, Friendswood, south of Houston. Then out west, you've got Katy and Brookshire and Fulshear, and northwest, you've got Magnolia and Tomball. You're seeing this around the country. Nobody wants to live in Birmingham, which is too bad. It's a great old city. But the legacy of the civil rights movement is all the white people moved out. And Birmingham is left as a city that people don't want to live inside of. And what a bummer. What a bummer. But you got to stay close enough to the big city that your kids can go to college there, that you can go to the medical center. People want to be close enough that they've got civic monuments and civic engagement opportunities, a professional sports team, for instance, or festivals or things like that. A lot of people don't do that as much. And the smaller towns do more of that on their own now. But it's this kind of nonsense. People don't want to be around this kind of nonsense. And the fact is, it has grown out of control because Democrats do not want these people punished. The only way they stop is they kill each other. That's actually how these people stop. They're not thrown in prison and left there. They end up killing each other. An Arkansas judge has dismissed a second-degree murder charge against a father who shot and killed the man who sexually abused and kidnapped his underage daughter. You know, if every person who sexually abused a child lived in fear that that child's parent would kill them, I think we'd have fewer perverts. I think they'd stick to whatever it is they do to thrill themselves short of messing with that kid. The story from KARK-TV in Little Rock, Arkansas.
4: A confessed killer in defense of his daughter, with a case now cleared by a judge.
5: Well, I think the question that's on everybody's mind is, after all of this, how are you feeling today?
6: Very relieved, very happy, very thankful. You know, we're finally at a point now that we can start moving forward, definitely in the healing process with our family, and start to focus more on the future.
4: He's side by side with Aaron Casinelli, the attorney whose efforts got the murder case against him dismissed in Lone Oak County, shaking off some of the trauma he says his family's endured for 2 years. It was 2 years ago that 43 sexually related counts were leveled against Michael Fossler for abusing Spencer's then 13-year-old daughter. That, the history behind the October night when Spencer found his missing child in Fossler's truck, prevented from leaving. He shot Fossler to death.
6: We lean hard on our faith, and that's got us to this point.
4: What no one knew then, and a judge has now decided was, quote, egregious conduct by Lone Oak County Sheriff's Department personnel, is that a dual dash cam in Fossler's truck that night and the SD cards recording in it were not properly tagged, documented, preserved, or stored, forever eliminating their use to prove Spencer's claim of killing to protect his daughter's life. That, Judge Ralph Wilson Jr. says, amounts to a violation of Spencer's rights to due process.
7: Well, I didn't even know about it until July of 2025. That's outrageous. I mean, nearly 9 months after the shooting. I remember getting that email and I nearly fell out of my chair. There was a dash camera in his car. What?
4: Outraged by what he originally saw as biased law enforcement, Spencer started a campaign to be law enforcement, running away with a Republican nomination for Lone Oak County Sheriff in March, 2 months after the state Supreme Court removed Judge Barbara Elmore over transparency issues.
7: I'm just so grateful that there were public officials in the state who stood up and did the right thing and made sure that Aaron's rights were protected and that the community got information.
4: For now, a clear record on the foundation of what always has been for him a clear conscience, standing up for his child, his family, and his community. Aaron Spencer is hopeful.
6: I'm eternally grateful to my community.
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0: When I was a kid, we were warned about acid rain. You remember that? There was a hole in the ozone. The polar caps were melting. We were all going to die. I was pretty sure of it. I just didn't know what was going to get us. I didn't know what was going to, but it was coming. You ought to be very afraid. Overpopulation, it was coming. You can't get people to have kids today. But overpopulation was going to get us at the time. But they never warned us when they were warning us about acid rain, about acid showers. A North Texas family says their daughter suffered chemical burns throughout her body, all over her body, after showering with, you ready for where she got acid shower? The city of Trinidad's water. A city official admits that they have struggled to keep their water clean. The Texas Commission on Environmental Quality says they received complaints regarding the water quality there and that an investigation is ongoing.
1: They said it was chemical exposure, chemical burns.
2: A 16-year-old girl's face, legs, and arms.
3: This is not a laughing matter.
2: Covered in a rash.
1: That broke my heart. Being a mom, watching my child lay there and suffer and cry and looking like she's literally been burned from head to toe.
2: Her family believes their city's water is responsible.
3: But I do strongly believe that this with my daughter has something to do with the water.
1: And we've always had a problem with this water since we lived here. It's always been discolored, smells.
2: David and Misty Logan live in Trinidad, where city leaders admit there are ongoing water issues. State officials are investigating. Viewers continue to send Fox 4 images of discolored water, including this video shared by the Logans.
3: Being a resident here for 20 years, it's always been nasty water.
1: Yes.
2: The 16-year-old's parents say her skin issues began after taking a shower on May 28th. At first, they did not know what to think. But after taking two additional showers to try and relieve pain, her skin became more irritated.
1: Only thing we come to the conclusion on is each time you got in that water to try to relieve yourself, it only made it worse.
2: The girl's parents took her to Children's Health in Dallas. Medical records the family provided to Fox 4 read chemical exposure.

0: Services, the company servicing the water. Aqua Services has not responded to Fox 4's request for comment. City council members and the city administrator have also not responded to our request. The meeting open to public comment.
1: Trinidad residents, they need to stand up. Quit being quiet.
0: The small town of about 800 was thrust into the spotlight after we first reported citizen journalist Jennifer Combs was charged with felony false alarm or report by Trinidad police for posting this on Facebook. We have received reports that some citizens have been hospitalized due to bacteria in the water. Combs asked anyone affected to reach out. We do not know if the water hospitalized anyone at that time, but Combs' case has since been dismissed.
2: The doctors had come to their conclusion that what she had been exposed to was something from our water.
0: While the Logan family works for more answers about their daughter's hospitalization,
2: no one's showering over here. We're not using this water.
0: They hope for safe water solutions within the community.
3: This is Flint, Michigan all over again. This is New York having to appoint a rat czar because the rats were getting as big as a possum or bigger. This is the result of dysfunctional government. And you get dysfunctional government when you put people in positions for which they are not qualified because you choose them on the basis of something other than qualification. This is what happens when you pick people because they are a woman or black or not white or fill in the blank. This is what happens when people choose to vote for someone to do a job when their basis for voting for them is, well, they have the same reproductive organ. That's a girl. I always vote for girls. Or, I'm black. I always vote for a black guy. Or Hispanic. Or Indian American. We're seeing that now. Or Muslim. Or whatever else. We cannot survive and thrive as the greatest nation on earth with this kind of nonsense. I'll tell you how this happens. I was the mayor pro tem of the city of Houston, the fourth largest city in America. And I'll tell you exactly how this happened. I watched things happen like this. Municipal government is a very important government because that's government that actually does something. Most state government and a lot of federal government doesn't actually do anything. They're basically just an administrative arm. You know, in the state of Texas, the way electric power is generated, you have the generation companies and transmission, and then you have basically what are administrative companies. So if you live in Texas, you'll see billboards, you know, there'll be five billboards in a row. Smith Energy, Jones Energy, Fast Energy, Cool Energy, Hip Energy, Young Energy, Overnight Energy. And you're like, wow, a lot of energy companies. No, they all just handle the basic paperwork of it. They don't actually do anything. It's just who can give you a better rate to get your business. But they're just handling the administrative end of you paying for it and them paying the poll. It's all the same. They're basically just paperwork companies. Well, that's what state and most of federal government is. But municipal government? That's where you hire police and firefighters and water and trash pickup. That's the most important level of government. And yet you look at across the country what people are running for office on the basis of, making gay people feel better about themselves or trans people look better, or drag queens. None of that relates to the core function of what government is supposed to do. And if state government is not very well run, you mostly won't notice it because other than, it depends on the state, you know, they handle the road building. But city government, that's government that everyone sees. If no police officer showed up tomorrow, boy, you'd notice it. If the water is sour or acid, you noticed.

0: don't do anything but common sense.
1: Mr. Michael Berry.
0: I don't do rocket science.
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0: me first say that worrying about elections does not actually change the result. I want to be clear on that. So if the Texans were playing the 49ers this Sunday, it was very important to you that they win. The amount of time that you spend worrying is not actually in any way going to affect the outcome. And once you understand that, you can spend your time more productively. Now, if you don't have anything else going on, which I think is probably true for some people, then worry and tell everybody you're worrying, because then it's like an activity. Like, I'm over here worrying because otherwise you don't have anything going on. Or another thing you can do is you can use I'm worrying as your signal that you care a lot about politics, because that's what some people do, is they run around talking about how worried they are, and then that way it becomes, oh, Susie, she's really worried about the election. She's really into politics. That's also, I suppose, an activity, instead of Mahjong or working out or, going for a walk or whatever, you can do that. I just want you to understand that that does not in any way, not even 1%, does not move the needle. When the votes are cast, that will not change the numbers. When I say that I'm not worried, that is not to say it's a fait accompli, it's just going to happen no matter what. No, a lot of work's going to be done. But it's also important that you understand the electorate, even in Texas. And this is the part where it gets ugly. We have a lot of people who, when things are going right, they will tell you that they are a Republican. And they may, go to a rally. They may have an American flag. They get excited over July 4th. We're winning. And they may post on, as for me, I mean, I wouldn't stand by and let that happen. Well, they got on the wrong side of me. But they're actually just bluffers. They're never going to do anything. And in fact, you'll know who these people are because they get very upset if they're called a racist. Very upset. And they get flustered. It will absolutely ruin their day. If somebody cuts in line in front of them at the store, and it's a long line, they've been waiting forever, and they're having a bad day, and they're tired, and person cuts in, and they so much as breathe heavily, and the person says, "You gonna stop me? You racist?" They will get very upset and run and tell 30 people that they were called a racist, and then they will tell you the 5 different ways that they're not a racist, which will include but not be limited to the black people that they're nice to, particularly low on the socioeconomic scale. I tip Jimmy at the dry cleaners every time. There hadn't been a black person working at dry cleaners in 50 years, but there's a black guy that carries my groceries out at HEB, and I always tip him $20. And he always says, "Miss Smith, you wanted the good ones." And it makes me feel so good. Well, why are you so worried about it? We have a problem in this country with white women voters. That's where we lose the election. We've not been able to make great inroads among black voters. That's a fact. There's no denying that. That is a very steep hill to climb. It's a tradition. There's a lot that goes into that. You can try. And usually the way Republicans handle that is with a Michael Steele. They go get a black guy who really doesn't agree with anything we agree with. He just liked to be in charge. And they put him in charge. And then they run around and they're like, "Hey, we got a black lieutenant governor. Look at this, state of Maryland, black lieutenant governor, huh? Maybe y'all are racist for running against him. We got a black lieutenant governor." And then the guy, the whole time, the only Republican thing that they ever do is, cut the ribbon on July 4th and talk about, it's a good country. Well, at least he's not running the country down. And then the minute his career is over, he goes on MS Now and runs down Republicans and calls everybody racist. And he's never changed. He's awful. But you didn't make any inroads. And nobody black respected that guy anyway. by the way, the blacks that Republicans love to run and get and put into a position with the party or, you know, as an organization or whatever else, nobody else that's black listens to that guy. Nobody thinks, well, you know, Bob Smith, he's black, and now he's the chairman of the party, or he's this, and that's going to be great. Nobody thinks that. Nobody black, anyway. The only people who think that are white people, because then they think it makes them less racist, which if you have to do that, you have to wonder, why are you doing that in the first place? Maybe you are if you're trying so hard. But anyway, so what's going to happen between now and then? The only thing that matters, in 2000, the Bush-Gore race, they called them soccer moms. And there was this battle for the soccer mom. And the reason we have this battle is because people think this election is about their emotional state. And so what they do is they internalize it. And they go, Paxton cheated on his wife. Yeah. Yeah, as a matter of fact, he did. That is stipulated as evidence. Now let's start. Okay? That happened. Well, I can't vote for somebody. All right. Don't vote for him. Go vote for Tallarico. I'm going to tell you exactly what's going to happen. In 2 years, or maybe next year, when Tallarico takes office, Democrats have a 51-49 majority. They will do something awful. Something that you cannot foresee today. They will do something awful. And you will be shocked by it. They will make they'll open the border and let twice as many illegals in. They will change laws that will matter, that'll actually matter to you. And you'll be furious. But they'll have the majority. And you'll say, huh, what do we do? You don't do anything. You shut the F up. Because you're the stupid ass that voted for a Democrat. That's what you can do. And by the way, anybody that is saying to you, ladies, in your rosé club, that they're considering voting for Tallarico because Paxton is not a saint, they voted for Obama twice, I guarantee you, because they wanted to vote for a black guy to prove to themselves they're not racist. Those people are going to be the swing vote. I wish they'd stay home, be honest. But they're at a minimum going to cancel out their husband's vote. And that is the voter we're looking for. And I know I'm going to hear from people, and I know you're thinking, he's a misogynist, he doesn't like women. No, I love women. Absolutely love them. I find them beautiful, adorable, charming, loving, great mothers, great colleagues, great neighbors, the whole thing. But the truth is, the Democrats know how to dupe them. They do. And there's no, that's a fact.
1: Ladies and gentlemen, Elvis has left the building. Thank you, and good night.
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7: This is a Fox News alert. Plattner clinching the Democratic nomination for U.S. Senate. I'm Sue Gosman. Well, controversial progressive Democrat Graham Plattner has won the primary for Senate in the state of Maine.
8: Over the last 9 months, I have seen Mainers come together behind a vision to take back our power from corporations and billionaires.
7: Plattner will face incumbent Republican Susan Collins in November. Nancy Mace eliminated in South Carolina in the governor's race as Lieutenant Governor Pamela Yvette and State Attorney General Alan Wilson have advanced to a runoff for the Republican nomination. Steve Hilton clinching second place now in the California primary for governor.
9: Finally, we get a result. It's only a week after Election Day. That's fast for California. Anyway, the good news is that we're going to have a chance for change in November, a new direction instead of another 4 years of the insanity. So very happy, but we've got, you know, work to do.
7: The Republican will go up against former Health and Human Services Secretary Javier Becerra. U.S. firing strikes into Iran Tuesday after President Trump vowed retaliation for a downed U.S. helicopter over the Strait of Hormuz Monday night. Fox's Peter Ducey.
10: I don't think there are any sticking points.
11: Just hours later, a 24-foot-long U.S. Navy water drone helped rescue a pair of American pilots downed by an Iranian aerial drone. President Trump announced, "The Iranians shot down one of our highly sophisticated Apache helicopters while patrolling over the Strait of Hormuz. There were two pilots involved. Both are safe and uninjured. Nevertheless, the United States must, of necessity, respond to this attack." Iran's foreign minister is accusing the U.S. of being in the wrong place at the wrong time. Quote, "Foreign forces in proximity to our territory are at constant risk on account of their own human errors, plane accidents, or potentially being caught in the crossfire."
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7: Teenager Carmelo Anthony has been sentenced by the same jury that convicted him of murdering another teenager during a track meet at a suburban Dallas high school. Fox's Brooke Taylor is McKinney with more.
14: The jury has sentenced Carmelo Anthony to 35 years behind bars after finding him guilty of murder. I'm told that he is eligible for parole after he serves half his time. The jury had the option to give him as much as 99 years behind bars, but again, they have chosen to give him 35 years. And I do want to mention a bunch of supporters out here. They have erupted again. Pretty shocking. This is a direct quote. I just heard one supporter say, quote, "Those twins," meaning the victim and his twin brother who were there at the time, are, quote, "domestic racist terrorists."
7: The House has passed a $70 billion bill to fund ICE and Customs and Border Protection for the next 3 years. Details from Fox's Bill Malusia.
15: The final vote here was 214 to 212. Every Republican present voted yes. Every Democrat present voted no, while independent Congressman Kevin Kiley also voted no because he says the bill included no reforms to ICE. House Speaker Mike Johnson taking a victory lap over Democrats just after that vote.
16: By funding it for 3 years, if we've taken away their ability to cut that funding, to block that funding, or to take hostage the funding for the remainder of the Trump administration.
15: While on the other hand, Democrats said Republicans just aren't focused on priorities that Americans care about.
7: Social Security is nearly running on empty. A 2026 trustees report newly out says the retirement fund is on track to run out of money in the fourth quarter of 2032. The retirement trust fund projected to face a funding shortfall at that year, a year earlier than last year's projections. AARP CEO saying in a statement the latest number should be a wake-up call, adding that Congress needs to act. I'm Sue Guzman. This is Fox News.
17: Have you heard the news? Iran shot down an American helicopter.
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1: Welcome back. George Norrie with Daniel Sheehan. Daniel, the list of people we were talking about, they're all top-notch.
8: Yeah, they are top-notch. Well, but the problem is they're not the very top. Top notch. that's the challenge that we have here. There's a topper notch group of people that, as was indicated by the response that Lou Elizondo had to Congressman Eric Burleson back in the hearing I referred to, where he said that he could not give information even that he possesses to Congress without the authorization of those above him. So that there are people above all of these men who are in the shadows. And even though it's true that Jay Stratton had been in the shadows and he's now writing his book out of the shadows, you know, the fact is there are still lots of men and some women who are still very much in the shadows and are giving commands that prohibit these men from telling everything they know. And of course, even these men, there's things that they know that even they don't want to tell, and they will be very reluctant to share that information, even if they were allowed to do so.
1: But they've told so much already, haven't they?
8: Well, they've told about 30% of it. That even though that 30% of it is kind of overwhelming for a lot of people, it's not something that people can't absorb. because people have been prepared for this over the last 80 years with all the various science fiction movies and information, and especially the kind of work that's being done by yourself, George, and others through these major conferences, the Contact in the Desert, the earlier work that was done by the International UFO Congress, you know, and the other various annual conferences where some people have come forward and have revealed information, but it's always been kind of second hand or third hand. And now these people are coming forward, and many of them are revealing information which is only second hand. And so people are still dismissing them, you know, and so the Congress people can say, look, have you ever laid your hands on one of these UFOs personally? Have you ever, you know, shaken hands with an ET, live ET person yourself? And if a person says, well, no, I haven't, well, then people then continue to refuse to believe it. But the fact is there are a substantial number of people who have, in fact, laid their hands directly on a real non-human origin extraterrestrial spacecraft. And there are a small number of people who have had direct face-to-face conversations, telepathic conversations with UFO beings in person here on our planet. And all of that is still being concealed.
1: What do you think of the Richard Nixon story where he took Jackie Gleason to Homestead Air Force Base in Florida and showed him apparently an ET body?
8: Well, I can say it could be true. I do not affirmatively believe that yet. I've heard it. And I know that Nixon, you know, drank a lot upon occasion. It's possible that he may have done something like that, but I don't affirmatively believe that yet.
1: Let's take some calls. Let's go to Mark in Roseville, west of the Rockies, to get us started. Hi, Mark.
9: Yeah, how's it going, George?
1: Good, buddy. Thank you.
9: Good. Yeah, Mr. Sheehan. Yeah, yes. I have, do you know where San Mateo is?
8: Sure, I know where San Mateo is, yep.
9: Yeah, I'm a San Mateoan, but I moved towards Sacramento. But yeah, I have firsthand footage and photos that I didn't turn over to Arrow, but I did make an official report to Peter Davenport, and he called me back and said it's too late. And now I have a lot of things that you should see. I'll even give you the pictures because I make copies. Yeah, I got extremely rare 50-second video with photos of extremely rare footage of two UFO, double intergalactic UFO sighting it was. And I got two of them coming in, and yeah, they're real.
8: Well, you can bring those to me, Mark. You know, we've got an office in Santa Cruz, California, down here. It's not that far away. You can bring those down because I'm in conversation with a number of real whistleblowers, who have not been given permission to say what they know yet. So that we're here. And you can contact me just at newparadigminstitute.org, you know, newparadigminstitute.org. We can set up an appointment. Our general office number here is 831-459-6135. That's 831-459-6135, and you can set up an appointment with Leslie, who's our office manager. I'm back and forth to Washington, D.C. a lot of times, and in other places, meeting with sources, et cetera. But, you know, we could arrange to have a time when I'm here, and you could bring those photos here to us. We have a major archive here that has high security on it, and we have recorded interviews of people that are secure here.
1: Daniel, how much of the UFO story consists your career?
8: How much of it, what, George?
1: Consists of your career.
8: Oh, well, you know, I'm just a participant. You know, I've represented others, you know, as you mentioned, you know, for 20 years, I was the general counsel for the Disclosure Project with Stephen Greer. And I've had to vet, you know, many sources, that we have set forth in the Disclosure Project, files. Clifford Stone and all of those folks from years ago. I helped vet the witnesses that we presented in 2013 with Stephen, other people that we did there, you know. And so I've never seen a live UFO. I've never had direct contact with a live ET. I've talked to many people who have. I've been able to determine, like in my conversations when I represented John Mack, I represented him not only during the 18 months that he was in effect on trial in front of the Harvard Faculty Committee for writing the book Abduction, but also served for 10 years from 1994 to 2004 to his peer group, the Project for Extraordinary Experience Research. So I've been involved since the very beginning, well, since 1977. It's 50 years almost that I've been involved in this. And I have facilitated others coming forward, facilitated getting the information forward. But it's just a comparatively minor role. There's a lot of us who've played a minor role in this, and that's what makes it a citizen movement. But there are some major players like Lou and Chris Mellon and Grush and Davis and the others helped put off. These are major players that are in possession of direct knowledge and information. And my role is helping to facilitate getting them to be able to provide what information they have been authorized to reveal to Congress. My job as a constitutional scholar and advocate is to strengthen the United States Congress as the governing body of our country to get these people to take the leadership role in deciding not only how to reveal all of this information to us in a more thorough and a more rapid way, but also, as I mentioned earlier at the top of the show, to take the steps and pass the laws that are going to be necessary to amend many of the major institutions that we have, our governing institutions here, our geopolitical relationships with other nation states here on our planet. We're going to have to form alliances with Russia and China, you know, in the UE and the Arab countries. We're going to have common programs for relating to the extraterrestrial civilization. This is the after disclosure work that needs to be done. And so that's why I've set up this New Paradigm Institute, so that we, on the one hand, can work to get the disclosure by the Citizens for Disclosure. We have teams now in 42 of the country, of the states. You know, we're going to get teams functioning in all 50 states to put pressure on their elected representatives, you know, to do their job, to get this information and figure out how to share it with our people in a positive and constructive way, and on a positive and constructive schedule, so that they can make the laws necessary with consultation with our citizens as to how we're going to relate to this extraterrestrial civilization. We can't leave it in the hands of the military and the intelligence, the militarized, weaponized intelligence agency that we have, to be the ones who are going to construct the relationship that we have with these beings. You know, they've been engaged in forcibly trying to shoot down UFOs, or actually knock them down out of the sky with this new pulse weapon that we've developed. You know, and that's no way to treat people that are from an extraterrestrial civilization. You know, that's we need to have diplomatic relations with them. Right. We need to have commercial relationships with them, and and learn from them what is positive, and at the same time be able to protect our own agency as a separate planet and as a separate species, you know, and our own sovereignty over our own decision making. These are all things that they have not gotten about doing because they've been being lied to all this time by the executive branch, pretending that this isn't even true. You know, so that's the role that, that I have, and it's a different role than Lou and Chris and Grush and others, but it helps.
1: Let's go to first-time caller Brian, truck driving in Boston, Massachusetts. Hello, Brian.
10: Hello, Mr. Norrie. I just want to thank you so much. I mean, you know, all the work that you do and how you continue.
1: Well, thank you.
10: And I would just like to say I'm all fired up because I would say the word that we need for tonight is enough. You know, I mean, you know, the way that your presenter is, you know, making everything like enough is enough. Like, let's advance the argument. Like, we want to make, you know, 10 more years of trucking and, you know, 10 more years of nonsense. I mean, apparently we can call an orb anytime and, you know, I feel that this fella, here and a speaker, sorry, I don't mean to call you fella.
8: That's but, okay.
10: You know.
8: That's okay. Don't worry, Brian. I've been called a lot worse.
10: Well, I'm just saying that everything that you're saying is, I mean, the one word I have for you is, when is enough enough? And I will only provide one more other item and then I'll listen. Yeah. Is Sarah Amari Walker, and one of her books on assembly theory, aliens, and so forth, and you know she wants to describe objects in different manners, and you know building a theory of why some objects exist and others do not, a fundamental theory of selection. Perhaps you can just speak to what we're really capable of.
1: And when is enough enough, Daniel?
8: Well, enough is almost enough now. You know, we're knocking on the door here that we're going to break through on this. And the enough is going to be when the Congress realizes that our citizens are convinced enough that this is an extraordinarily important and vital thing to be addressed by Congress, and we're going to start electing members of Congress who are going to do their job and to help prepare our people to have a positive and mutually beneficial relationship with the extraterrestrial civilization that surrounds us, what we have to do. That's when it's going to be enough is enough. You know, that people don't pay as much attention to this as they should. They're more or less sure that this is true now, but they still haven't been so convinced that it's essential for them to mobilize and compel their representatives to do something about this. You know, what part of my job is to help explain to the Congress what it is that you need to do. You know, so they know that I've been asked to draft a I have a 58-page bill that I was asked to draft by the House Oversight Committee people, you know, how Congress can take it into their hands to declassify all of this, and they can make the decision as to how rapidly it's going to be revealed, not leaving it in the hands of an individual president or an individual Secretary of Defense or Secretary of State, you know, that none of whom, other than the president, is even an elected person. You know, that we have to have our representatives be making these decisions. And from a constitutional point of view, you know, they have the authority. Under Article 1, Section 8, you know, Clause 14, that gives the Congress of the United States the explicit authority to make all of the rules and regulations governing the armed forces of the United States. And so these classification rules of who gets classifications and who gets the information is a decision that the Congress has the right to make. And I've written the briefs to Congress at the request of Congressman Burleson. You know, I prepared the legal briefs showing them in detail all the United States Supreme Court cases that make it clear that Congress has the authority to make these decisions. And any authority that is in the hands of the executive branch is explicitly been delegated to them by Congress. And it can be withdrawn and brought back into the hands of Congress to make these decisions. That's what really has to be done. That's when enough will be enough.
1: Daniel, what do you think happened at Roswell, New Mexico?
8: Oh, I'm completely confident what happened at Roswell, Mexico. As you know, there are 100 witnesses that have been gathered, with the Don and the other folks that have done a lot of this, Stan Friedman, have worked on this for ages, that they have detailed information. It's almost like a blow-by-blow, hour-by-hour, an account of what it is that's happened. And the thing that absolutely convinced me was that I was when I was working with Dr. John Mack, and we went to the it was probably 1995 or so, maybe 96, at the International UFO Congress when we were still back in Laughlin, Nevada, and I found out right then about the cable that General Ramey had, admitting that it was a crashed saucer. And there were bodies. I've known what happened at Roswell for 30 years.
1: It's a great story. We're going to come back and take final calls with Daniel Sheehan in just a moment on Coast to Coast AM.
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1: 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Fascinating discussion. And then John Kachuba joins us on Coast to Coast to talk about the strange and the unusual on Coast to Coast. Beyond Belief, that's our television show, and we invite you to go to that website, beyondbelief.com.
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0: And welcome back. George Norrie along with Daniel Sheehan. His websites are linked up at coasttocoastam.com. We're going to take final calls in a moment. Daniel, what do you think the Roman Catholic Church knows about this?
4: Ah, very, very interesting. I know that back in January of 1977, I was asked by the Carter administration's Congressional Research Service to contact the Vatican to see if we could get access to the Vatican archives and to determine what it is that they had there. I wrote in the official capacity from the Jesuit headquarters to the Vatican and asked for access for President Carter. And they said no. They didn't say they didn't have anything. They said no. And I'd been going back and forth to Rome in my capacity as general counsel for the Jesuits in their social ministry office. And I went to see Johann Ix, who was the head of the National Archives there at the Vatican, and spoke with him about this. And he said that not yet. It wasn't time yet. He asked me to write a letter as a former legal counsel for the New York Times in the Pentagon Papers case. He asked me to write a letter to the editor of the New York Times to open the archives, to call, have the New York Times write an editorial calling for the opening of the archives to reveal the relationship between Pope Pius X, or Pope Pius XII, actually, in his relationship with the Nazi government. And you remember, it was Pius XII that turned over the original UFO to the United States government at the end of World War II, the one that had crashed in Italy in 1933. And so that we know that they've got that information about that original craft. We know that there's other information there. And the Catholic Church, back in November, on November 10th of 2009, actually issued a formal statement about the issue, and it said the following. It said, now, in light of the discovery of more and more of these new exoplanets, it has now become clear, much earlier than had been previously anticipated, we are going to be discovering life elsewhere in the universe. And so, therefore, the time has now arrived to commence this extremely important conversation among the laity about the profound, fundamental questions, theological and philosophical.

0: philosophical questions that are going to be posed to our human family by the discovery of life elsewhere in the universe. And so given the fact that I'd been the legal counsel for the Jesuit headquarters in their social ministry office for a decade, I contacted Father Jose Gabriel Funes, who was directed by Pope Benedict to issue that official statement. And Father Funes was a Jesuit priest who was the head of the Papal Observatory. And I contacted him and went to see him. And within 2 minutes of our conversation, he said, "Look, Danny, you know, when we're talking about discovering life elsewhere in the universe, we're not talking about just discovering some single cell life form beneath some frozen sea on some distant moon orbiting a distant star in some far off galaxy. We're talking about another highly intelligent and highly technologically developed, but distinctly non-human species right here in our Milky Way galaxy." So I know that that they know it, and that the archives will have the information. I'm hoping that Leo the 14th will follow in the footsteps of Leo the 13th, after whom he has been named. And Leo the 13th was the founder of the Papal Observatory, and in fact was the man who ordered the initiation of what they call the Leonine Commission, that was investigating the relationship between human consciousness and spiritual experience. And all of this, of course, touches on the revelations that are coming to us by our contact with the extraterrestrial beings, because they're going to be shedding light on these kind of capacity that our human species has for things like remote viewing, precognition, astral travel. That these are all capabilities that our human species has that have been concealed from us by institutional religions like the Roman Catholic Church. And now the time has come, as we've entered into the 21st century, to modernize the entire Catholic Church and the other Christian and Jewish faiths and the other religions of our human family to be able to absorb the reality of the extraterrestrial civilization and the extraordinary capacities that we human beings have that have been concealed from us by some of the religious traditions. So we need disclosure not only from the United States government and the Russian government and the Chinese government, about the UFO phenomenon, but also we need disclosure on the part of the major religious traditions to acknowledge that all human beings are capable of these extraordinary faculties that have been displayed by the avatars, people like Jesus of Nazareth, people like Lao Tzu and Confucius and the Buddha, and Zoroaster, and a number of the prophets that exist in all of these different traditions and are displayed regularly by Aboriginal peoples. These are capabilities of precognition and telepathy, astral travel, bilocation, a lot of these capacities that human beings have, which are going to be part of the entire post-disclosure era that our New Paradigm Institute is designed to set forth guidelines for how we're going to do this. That's why people should just contact us at newparadigminstitute.org and become part of our Citizens for Disclosure that will be putting pressure on our elected representatives to increase the information we're getting and increase the speed with which we're getting it. At the same time, they're amending the major institutions of our human family here on our planet to absorb this information and to help us develop a positive and constructive relationship with this extraterrestrial civilization. So the Catholic Church and the other major religious traditions are going to have to play a very major role in this disclosure process. And we're hoping to reach out to Pope Leo the 13th, or 14th rather, and get him to participate in this process.
1: To the phones we go, Greg in Remsen, New York, on the wild card line. Hi, Greg.
2: Hi, everybody. Daniel, if an extraterrestrial or a hybrid wanted to come forward, I think the government would probably grab them and they'd disappear forever. Or if a person had some real hard evidence out there listening, what would the proper procedure be? I mean, as a lawyer yourself, what would you advise that extraterrestrial or that person with that evidence? You know, or should they contact the media? Should they contact you first?
0: They should contact me first.
2: Thank you for my question.
0: Yeah, they should contact me first because they need a lawyer assist them in this process, so that if they were a hybrid or an extraterrestrial or even a regular human being who was in possession of vital information, you know, they need protection against the national security state, because the national security state, as you point out, would in fact seize them, you know, and try to silence them forever. The fact is, the United States government, an element in the United States government, is in possession of extraterrestrial beings. You know, I'm positive of that. You know, I mean, I've interviewed people that are totally credible from inside the U.S. military who have been in the presence of these UFO beings. And Lou Elizondo just recently, I think on June 11th, on May 11th, actually had an interview. And he talked about the fact that he had been informed by extremely high-level U.S. military intelligence officers and men from the civilian intelligence community that, in fact, they would swear by reports about this hybrid program that's going on, the hybridization of human beings with genetic material from the extraterrestrial species. You know, he said they would swear by the legitimacy of these reports. We don't have those reports in hand yet. I'm working with Lou and others to try to get our hands on those reports. But the fact is, they should contact us at New Paradigm Institute. You know, that we have the legal team to be able to protect them. And I would guarantee that I would be able to get you to the right people that would protect you and to get this information made public. So just contact us. I'm going to also be having a response to the new movie that's going to be coming out this weekend, starting this Friday. I'm going to get to see a pre-showing of it on Thursday this week, Steven Spielberg's new movie, Disclosure Day. And every Sunday afternoon at 2 p.m. Pacific time, I'm going to be having a two-hour show answering questions for people around the country who get to see the movie Friday night, Saturday night, Friday and Saturday. And I'll be answering questions about that movie, how real it is, how accurate the information was that's in it, what, if anything, has been fictionalized and what is actual fact. And so that people should contact newparadigminstitute.org and sign up, because it's going to be it's free. It's a free program, and you'll get the link to the podcast that we're going to have, a live Q&A session of people asking questions from around the country who have gotten to see the movie. Those who haven't seen the movie, that will share information about it with them. And we're going to be providing that type of service coming up now.
1: I heard it's one of Spielberg's best in 20 years. Let's go to Bill in Florida, east of the Rockies. Hi, Bill.
3: Hey, George. Hey, Danny. I'm the one that called you last year about your remarkable prediction in the CE5 movie where you said Biden and Kamala was going to get back in there to get things back to normal. And you did it 2 years before Biden was even the nominee.
0: Oh, yeah, right. I remember that.
3: I got two questions tonight. One is about disclosure. The second one is about back engineering. The first one about disclosure is, well, let's go to back engineering first.
0: Okay.
3: Do you really think that the aliens have told our government they're 50,000 years ahead of us in technology. Do you really think that in 75 years of back engineering, we can get through 50,000 years of technology?
1: Take that first, Daniel, before
0: okay. It's that the people that have been working on this, you know, the people like Eric Davis and Hal Puthoff and others have been able to figure out some of the technology, and they've been able to develop some craft that mimic some of the performance of the UFO vehicles. They've not yet mastered the transport process by means of which they can, in a sense, bilocate from our star system to another star system virtually instantly. And they have not completely mastered the ability, the anti-gravity program, by means of which they can travel at over 40,000 miles an hour inside our atmosphere and do direct 90-degree turns at 40,000 miles an hour and come out of the 90-degree turn going 40,000 miles an hour. They haven't figured that part out yet. But they have, in fact, been able to build some craft that mimic some of the conduct of the genuine UFOs. And they've been working like mad to, in addition to the reverse engineering program, Bill, they've actually been getting young children who are psychic in raising them and training them to be pilots so that they could fly telepathically, fly some of the intact UFO craft that they have recovered. So that they do have some craft, and they have over the years raised up a number of young children who are psychic, who are capable of telepathically communicating with the craft, because the craft have actually in their wiring not only super advanced fiber optics, but also basically dendrites and synapses from brain tissue from the aliens, that they have a stem cell type of technology that can generate brain tissue into the craft of the, so the craft are semi-sentient, so that these are navigated telepathically. And so that they have actually recruited young children through this thing called the GATE program, who they've tested on military bases to determine their psychic abilities. And they've raised them up to the point now where they're adults, and they can fly some of these already intact UFO craft. And these have been seen being flown by American human beings. So that's what they've done, in addition to trying to reverse engineer some of the technology, which they've only been moderately successful at achieving, Bill.
1: Daniel, keep in touch with us, and let's do disclosure together when the day comes. For Dan Galante, Tom Danheiser, Sue Trikas, Lex Lonehood, Sean Audisor, Alec Fernandez, Stephanie Smith, Tim Benal, George Knapp, and Richard Serrett, I'm George Norrie, somewhere out there on Coast to Coast AM. We'll see you on our next edition. Until then, be safe, everyone.

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5: Another primary night. I'm Ted Lindner, Fox News. It's seen Graham Plattner, a Marine veteran and progressive activist, winning the Democratic nomination for the U.S. Senate in Maine Tuesday night.
6: I love every single one of you. Everyone. Who has shown up at a town hall, who has knocked on a door, who cast their vote, not for me, but for a vision of a life in Maine that you can afford.
5: Plattner will face Senator Susan Collins, a Republican running for a sixth term. That'll happen in November. Democrat Javier Becerra and Republican Steve Hilton going to face off in California's governor's race after a week of voting. They are the top two vote getters.
7: The good news is that we're going to have a chance for change in November, a new direction instead of another 4 years of the insanity. So very happy, but we've got, you know, work to do to turn this state around, but I'm excited. It's a great night.
5: And they'll face off in November in South Carolina. Lieutenant Governor Pamela Yvette and State Attorney General Alan Wilson advance into a runoff for the Republican nomination for governor. Senator Lindsey Graham wins his own primary outright in his pursuit of a fifth term. And 85-year-old Jim Clyburn, the state's only Democrat in Congress, easily defeating challenger Frederick Goodwin in his bid for an 18th term. U.S. Central Command says they're responding to reports of Iran shooting down a U.S. military attack helicopter near the Strait of Hormuz. Fox's Max Gordon with more on this.
8: U.S. Central Command says that these strikes are, quote, a proportional response. Now, the U.S. Apache helicopter was patrolling regional waters at the time it was attacked. President Trump earlier said that the killing of any U.S. service members would be a red line that would restart the war with Iran. In this case, though, the two crew members of the helicopter survived, picked up by a Navy sea drone about 2 hours after the crash.
5: U.S. military officials say Iranian air defense systems were among the targets of the strikes. 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
5: A Texas teen convicted of murder and a track meet stabbing last year. Fox's Brooke Taylor with more.
12: It took jurors just about 3 hours to deliberate and find Carmelo Anthony guilty of murder. And then later, they sentenced him to 35 years behind bars. He's going to be eligible for parole after serving half that sentence. He faced up to 99 years behind bars. Again, he's been convicted now of murdering 17-year-old Austin Metcalf. He was stabbed during a high school track meet last April. Now, there have been no cameras allowed inside of this courtroom, but reporters tell us when this verdict was read, Anthony was seen crying. He was visibly shaking.
5: The case has sparked a national debate about self-defense, school safety, as well as race. Fraudfluencers are people who post themselves online talking about committing fraud before being caught. Fox's Connor Hansen.
13: Some of these people convicted of fraud were actually posting about what they were doing online before they got arrested. In one case, a man actually went so far as to make a rap video about his crimes and posted it on YouTube. Now, he says he got rich off EDD. That's California's unemployment benefits. Rapper Nuki Bizzle, real name Fontrell Baines, flaunted cash before eventually getting sentenced to more than 6 years in prison for stealing more than $700,000 during the pandemic. He's what Senator Joni Ernst calls a fraudfluencer. She's working on new legislation to stop people like him.
5: Senator Joni Ernst explaining that she doesn't know if fraud will ever be stopped, but at least make potential criminals think twice before they commit fraud. And the Stanley Cup Finals are all tied at two games apiece. Jordan Staal scored twice, including the game winner on Tuesday night as the Carolina Hurricanes knocked off the Vegas Golden Knights 5-3 in Vegas. Game 5 will be Thursday night in Raleigh. I'm Ted Lindner, and this is Fox News.
14: Have you heard the news? Iran shot down an American helicopter.
15: The president has made it very clear to Iran.
14: Primaries, all eyes on Maine.
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20: From the City of Angels near the Pacific Ocean, good morning, good evening, wherever you may be, across the nation, around the world. I'm George Norrie. This is Coast to Coast AM. Later tonight, the Ghost Professor joins us. Here's what's happening. President Donald Trump defended more U.S. strikes against Iran, calling the response very strong, very powerful, after Iran reportedly shot down a U.S. Army Apache helicopter. No U.S. injuries. U.S. Central Command said the American forces completed strikes on Iranian air defense systems, ground control stations, and surveillance radar sites near the Strait of Hormuz. 20 sites were hit. Here's Tom Danheiser with more. Tommy, what do we have?
21: Well, George, the United States has launched military action against Iran, with U.S. Central Command announcing its forces began launching self-defense strikes. The operation was carried out in response to yesterday's downing of a U.S. Army Apache helicopter. The development comes after U.S. President Donald Trump signaled Washington must respond to the alleged incident involving the helicopter. Two U.S. officials said the helicopter was brought down by an Iranian drone. Iran has rejected suggestions that intentionally targeted the aircraft, their deputy foreign minister saying there was no deliberate target of a U.S. helicopter. Hours after the president's latest optimistic assessment, Israel renewed its military assault in Lebanon, striking the southern city of Tyre and issuing an evacuation warning for the first time, including the port's Christian quarter. The attacks threatened renewed fighting with Tehran a day after exchanges that could return things to all-out war. The U.S. military said it had used an unmanned boat to rescue two soldiers whose helicopter went down near the Flashpoint Strait of Hormuz. And on Tuesday, Brent crude was trading down on the day at $91.39 a barrel, even as the EIA warned that oil stockpiles were set to go below 2.3 billion barrels, a level not seen in decades. George?
20: Thank you, Tom. Dr. John Curtis, onlinecolumnist.com, with us now for his perspective. Doesn't seem to end, John.
22: There's no real plan right now, George. I think you can see that these, tit-for-tat retaliatory strikes really are going nowhere. You know, and Trump is, you know, kind of sitting on the fence in terms of, you know, going back to all-out war. I mean, there's been some talk, I don't know if you've heard this, that, you know, the, you know, U.S. arsenal is pretty depleted right now, especially the Patriot missiles and attack-ems. And so, you know, these munitions, you know, may be in low supply, but they have plenty of munitions left to do a lot of damage in Iran. I think, you know, that what Trump has learned from all this, if he's learned anything, is that he's dealing with a terrorist state, and they are not a good negotiating partner. They're not serious about letting go, although there were reports today that the flow of commercial ships across the Strait of Hormuz has increased very dramatically. So, you know, that could be a good sign. It could be a sign that, you know, they're ready to cut some kind of deal. But I think, you know, Trump is coming to kind of a fork in the road when it comes to this over 100-day military adventure in Iran, because the bottom line for Iran is the longer they can keep this going, the more credibility they get. What could be more faith-saving for them than going toe-to-toe with the U.S. military and, you know, humiliating Trump any way that they can? And Trump has gone along with, you know, the Pakistanis, you know, I mean, the Prime Minister, Shahbaz Sharif, has practically stood on his head to get to mediate some kind of a deal. But Iran continues to insist on outrageous terms, which include war reparations and, you know, the idea that they have sovereignty over an international waterway. No one accepts that. But they have now launched more attacks. Iran has launched more retaliatory strikes against Bahrain, Kuwait, and Jordan, of all places. So there's no limit to the amount of missiles that they can fire. And because these are mobile launchers, very similar to the ones that are used by Hamas and Hezbollah, it's very difficult for the U.S., because of the mobility of these launchers, to really make any progress. So I say that Trump has to fish or cut bait when it comes to this war right now. Either he's going to send a clear message to Iran that they must go and make a deal by attacking their energy infrastructure, and certainly the IRGC swift boat fleet that is tormenting commercial shipping, or, you know, he's got to get out of this thing, because this war is now stalemated with Iran.
20: Good point. John's website, onlinecolumnist.com. If you're on Social Security, listen to this. The Social Security Administration's newly released 2026 Trustees Report confirms that the federal retirement safety net is less than 7 years away from fiscal depletion. That'll mean it's empty. Only once the reserves dry up, ongoing tax revenues will cover only 78% of the scheduled retirement benefits. 22% folks will be up a creek. And U.S. employers ramped up layoffs in May as the artificial intelligence rollout was the leading factor, cited by companies cutting their workforces. Companies announced almost 100,000 job cuts in May. 40,000 of them were attributed to AI. Investment analyst and guru John Truman Wolf with us here. John, what do you think of all this, AI and Social Security?
0: Well, let me take Social Security first. I don't know why Congress doesn't just bump the age of retirement up a couple of years. That would save it into solvency. I don't know why these guys can't do that. That's a pretty simple fix. Relative to AI, I've done a considerable amount of research on that, George. This is going to continue for a while. AI is going to be taking jobs. But the bottom line is, at least looking at those that are projecting it, in the long term, it's going to be beneficial. And the number of jobs resulting from AI is going to be spectacular. So that's a ways down the road. It's going to be a little tight for a while, but that's the story.
20: You're one of the few positive ones with AI, John.
0: Well, it's here to stay, George. I mean, there's no sense in putting our head in the sand. It's here to stay. We need to take advantage of it, in my opinion.
20: All right, my friend. Thank you. John's website is strategicfinancialintelligence.com. A UFO whistleblower stood at the steps of the Capitol today to deliver shocking secrets he claimed have not been released by the U.S. government, despite promises to disclose all information on alien life. Air Force veteran David Grush, you've heard us talk about him before, stood with members of the House Oversight Committee's Task Force on Declassification of Federal Secrets to publicly call on the White House to release the smoking gun proof that UFOs are indeed real. Russian lawmakers claim that files from the Russian and Brazilian governments in which military officers encountered UFOs and extraterrestrials have been independently confirmed to be true. What a great story. In a moment, Greg Braden joins us. Are we on the last generation of pure humans? We'll find out next on Coast to Coast AM.
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20: And welcome back to Coast. George Norrie with you. Greg Braden back with us. Five-time New York Times bestselling author, scientist, and pioneer in the emerging paradigm bridging science, social policy, and human potential. From 1979 to 91, Greg worked as a problem solver during times of crisis for Fortune 500 companies, including Martin Marietta, now Lockheed Martin, where he worked as a senior computer systems designer in Cisco Systems, where he became the first technical operations manager in 1991. Greg Braden back on Coast to Coast. Mr. Braden, how are you?
8: George, I am beyond epic, and I'm so happy to be with you tonight. I was telling Tom earlier, this is a media day, and I get my media sheet, and I see Coast to Coast AM. I've had a big smile on my face all afternoon, so I'm excited about our conversation tonight.
20: Well, we love having you on the program, and with your background in the computer sciences, what do you think of AI these days, Greg?
8: How deep do you want to go, George?
20: Uh-huh. Are you afraid of it?
8: I just did a talk on this a week ago in Arizona, and a lot of people were surprised to discover that AI is not new. We saw the first papers from Alan Turing was writing about artificial intelligence in 1936. Of course, it wasn't what it is now, and they called it machine intelligence. And then again in 1950, he wrote a seminal paper on machine intelligence. And you just read my bio, George. During the Cold War years, I was civilian working civilian DOD for in the defense industry under the auspices of the U.S. Air Force. And we had access to state-of-the-art computers and state-of-the-art funding, certainly. And we were using AI in the 1980s, certainly not what it is now. But the reason this is important, George, is because there are a lot of people out there, and I know our listeners have heard this on social media, YouTube, you know, things like that. They're making claims about AI that cannot be, the evidence doesn't support the claims. So, for example, they claim that AI can read our past lives, or AI can read the Akashic Records, or AI can open interdimensional portals, things like that. And having worked in the industry, having worked with the technology, George, what I can say is, at least at this time, there is no interface between the computer chip that is running the AI and the firmware and the software and the field that underlies our existence. So I'm not anti-AI. I think AI is going to solve probably some of the biggest problems that we have in science. I think AI is doing some amazing work outside of our bodies. And at the same time, University of Toronto, George, February of 25, so just a little over a year ago, published a peer-reviewed paper showing that young people chronically using AI for creative endeavors. So for their art, their music, their poetry, their books, that their cognitive capacities are actually diminished in the presence of chronic use of AI. And when we understand the human body, it makes perfect sense, because when we don't use our biology it begins to atrophy in the body. And this is, if we're using AI to substitute for our creative songwriting and music writing and painting and things like that, then the part of our brain, in this case, that usually does those creative endeavors, the body says, well, you know, I must not need you anymore. And it begins to atrophy, and we actually lose those abilities. So it's a mixed bag. George, your previous guest just said AI is here to stay. I agree with that. Mm-hmm. I think we have the most advanced technology that has ever been dumped into the lap of a civilian population with absolutely no guardrails, George. And it's interesting. I don't know if I'm supposed to talk about this or not. So I won't mention the producer. I just filmed a 6-part docuseries on artificial intelligence that will be, I think it's going to be released next month, from a well-known Hollywood producer. And they were asking questions like you're asking right now. And, you know, one of the things that came up from that is that it is here to stay. And they asked me what it is that we need to ensure as we move forward. And I think if we can teach AI, first of all, to prioritize human life, specifically all life in general, if we can teach AI to prioritize human sovereignty and freedom, and if we can do that, I think whatever develops, if those become the foundations and the central pillars for those large learning models, then whatever develops from that, I think we're going to be in much better shape. Right now, those are peripheral concepts. They are not front and center. So, you know, if you've got an AI tasked with your smart grid and with delivering supply chains of vital resources and medicine and food and water, and that AI does not prioritize life, sovereignty, and freedom, that could lead to some problems. And it actually has in the laboratory, in the computer models. So a long answer to a short question, George, but that's we can certainly delve deeper into that. But I think we are at a pivotal crossroad, and the AI is one piece that is threatening our very humanness. And it is one of many pieces that are threatening our humanness. And that's what I want to talk about tonight. That's what this program is about tonight.
20: Well said. Greg, your latest book is called Pure Human, The Hidden Truth of Our Divinity, Power, and Destiny. What does that mean?
8: You know, the best minds of our time are telling us, George, it's not a metaphor, and it's not just New Age thinking. And these are scientists, engineers, philosophers, technical managers, government leaders are all telling us very clearly, this is beyond raising the red flags. The red flags have been there for 10 years. Now they're telling us, if we do not change the trajectory that we are on right now in terms of technological evolution and the placing of technology inside of the human body, and we can go into more detail on what that means here in just a moment. But if we don't change that trajectory, they're telling us in no uncertain terms that we are the last generation of pure humans that this world will ever know. Between the years 2030-ish, maybe 2032, people like Ray Kurzweil are moving it up to around 2032. They say when we speak to someone in the grocery store or at the airport or, you know, at the mall, we will be speaking to some hybrid of human biology to some degree, some more, some less. And we're talking about computer chips in the brain, chemicals in the blood, RFID chips under the skin, nanosensors in the blood system, in the circulatory systems, the respiratory systems, and much more. And I was just at a conference recently, George, and I was on a panel, and there was a scientist, an engineer. He said, okay, so what's wrong with that? He said, what's the problem, Greg? Isn't this the next step in our evolution? And George, I didn't even have to think twice. I said, no, it's not. And here's the reason. In an evolutionary process, it means that when we accept changes in our bodies, we benefit from those. We have we have more abilities and better abilities. What the science is showing very clearly is when we replace our natural biology with synthetics, the things that we just mentioned, chemicals in the blood, chips in the brain, etc. When we do that, our natural biology begins to atrophy and we actually lose abilities. So the merging of machines with the human body in mass, I'm talking about on a global level, it is actually a devolutionary step rather than an evolutionary step. And once again, George, you know, the tech, I learned this when I was in the industry. The technology is never right, wrong, good, or bad. It's just tech. It's the thinking underlying how it's used.
20: And how so, it's used. That's right.
8: Yeah. So, for example, computer chips in the brain, Elon Musk's company now has the Neuralink. It's been FDA approved. Its original purpose, George, was a beautiful purpose. If a man or a woman spends their life serving their country on a battlefield halfway around the world, and they come home missing arms and legs, and a computer chip in the brain can speak to a prosthetic arm or a leg and allow them to hold their babies in their arms and comb their own hair and feed themselves and brush their own teeth.
20: And just function.
8: I think we all agree that is a beautiful application of technology. It's a limited application for those people that need it. Now, there are proposals by the year 2030. The technologists want to implant those chips into the brain of all newborns by the year 2030 on a global basis, they say, to give those newborns the benefit of the technology to stack the deck in their favor for life. And they're coming at this from a place, and we're all a product of this, George, right after World War II. I mean, you and I are different age, but we're in that window. Right after World War II, the American academics began teaching us that we're a flawed form of life.
20: Hold on for a second.
8: So we come back from the break.
20: We'll take this break and we'll come right back with Greg Braden, author of Pure Human, The Hidden Truth of Our Divinity, Power, and Destiny.
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1: Pure Human with Greg Braden. We'll take calls with Greg next hour here on Coast to Coast, so get ready for that. 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
3: And welcome back to Coast, George Norrie with you, Greg Braden with us. His website is his name, linked up at coasttocoastam.com. We are talking about his latest work called Pure Human, The Hidden Truth of Our Divinity, Power, and Destiny. Greg, you have always said that there's something missing in the human story. What might that be?
4: Well, George, right before the break, we just began to touch on that very topic. You know, we, beginning in the mid-20th century, if you were in public schools in the West, in the United States and anywhere in Europe, we began a conditioning to believe that we are a flawed form of life, F-L-A-W-E-D. And that among our flaws are things like human emotion that can sometimes cloud our decision-making. The idea of the way disease happens in our bodies, these were all seen as flaws. And if we are a flawed form of life, it makes us victims. It means that we need something outside of us to be the best version of ourselves. And that something, that savior, began being touted as technology. So we are the product of a conditioning and indoctrination that says the tech is superior to the human body. The problem is the evidence doesn't support it, George. And a lot of people don't know about this evidence. So with your permission, can I just share some new discoveries about the human body that people may not be aware of?
3: Sure.
4: Gives them reasons to think a little differently about trading our humanness for the speed and efficiency of machines. So let me begin. First, the idea of atrophying systems. I know for some people that's a very different way of thinking. So let me just give an example. When I was a kid growing up, you know, 50s, 60s, I was taught that we have a fixed number of brain cells when we're born into this world. And it was actually used as leverage against me when I was in college. They said, every beer you drink, you're going to destroy some brain cells. And what we now know, George, is that we are actually creating new brain cells until the last breath that we take of life on this earth, no matter how old we are. But there's a catch, and that catch is why I'm sharing this tonight. There's a part of the brain that's creating these cells. It's the hippocampus. If the new cells that the brain creates are not used in a meaningful way, within about 7 to 10 days of when the brain creates those cells, the body assumes that we don't need them because they're not being used. And the body says, oh, well, we don't need those cells. So they begin to atrophy and die because they're not used. That principle, George, applies to every system in the human body. It applies to the immune system. When we have agents that mimic our immunity, it applies to our reproductive system, every system in the human body. So when people say, what is the problem with merging technology into our bodies? This is an example of what that problem is. We begin to lose aspects of our humanness that we cherish as a species. And this is very well documented in the scientific literature. So what are we losing? So I'm just going to run through in my mind. I'm doing this from my mental list here. A series of capabilities that many people are not even aware of. Every human has about 50 trillion cells in the body, give or take. Every one of those cells, George, is a little tiny circuit. And it's not a metaphor. It is a literal circuit with an input and an output. It produces, every cell has a voltage potential of about 0.07 volts. And you say, well, that's not very much. And I agree.

0: You do the math, 50 trillion times 0.07 volts, and we're talking about 3.5 trillion volts of electrical potential. Potential, not realized, but potential. And we have the ability to focus that potential into things like our immune response, into things like longevity, into things like resilience to change in life, to super memory, super learning, super cognition, and many more things. But it doesn't stop there, because every cell in the body has the equivalent of transistors and resistors and capacitors. Every cell in the body is emitting photons of light and receiving photons of light. Light is information. So we are communicating with the world around us through this light. Every nucleus of every cell, the DNA, stores information the way that blockchain technology stores information in our world. It's distributed, it's secure, it's transparent. And this goes on and on and on, George. We are the only form of life that has the ability to self-diagnose, to self-regulate, to self-actualize all of these potentials. And the ability to do that is the core of our most ancient and cherished spiritual traditions. So the science is giving us the nuts and bolts of how we work. But a lot of scientists say, okay, what do we do with it? The ancient traditions, they don't know the science, but they really do understand our relationship to our bodies and our world. And now we are a generation, George, where we stand to lose our very humanness if we give ourselves away to the speed and the efficiency of a computer chip and AI. And it's not something, you know, 20 years down the road. It's literally happening right now. So the purpose of the book is to bring people's attention to that, not to tell them what to do, but to help people understand and realize what it is that we're giving away. We're about to give our humanness away before we even fully know what it means to be human. We're only beginning to understand that new frontier.
1: And do we even know we're giving it away?
0: Well, you know, we don't. And this is interesting. During the break, there were some commercials about the UAP and disclosure and things like that.
1: Yeah.
0: Back in the 90s, I was blessed to tour with some amazing people. Michio Kaku, I toured with he and Dr. Ed Mitchell, the sixth astronaut on the moon, and a man named John Mack. And I don't know, did you interview John Mack when he was in this world?
1: We had him on the show a long time ago. God forbid we lost him in that tragic accident in England.
0: Well, we did, and what he was doing, he was a Harvard professor. He was actually head of the psychiatry department.
1: That's right.
0: At Harvard.
1: And was ridiculed for the direction and the path he went down.
0: Well, that path ties into this conversation, and I'm going to do this quickly, but try to do it before the break. He began exploring the phenomenon of what we call alien abductions, because they were so common across continents, across cultures, across ethnicity. It wasn't just, you know, one group of people who are having these experiences. And he said, as a scientist, he said, look, let's check. I'm just going to paraphrase. He said, let's check this out. If it's a real phenomenon, we didn't know. If it's not, the science will tell us and we can stop talking about it. We don't have to put any more energy into it. His studies fell into two categories, George, and this was fascinating. One of the studies, the groups of people believed they were interacting with beings from another world. And when they asked them, why did you choose me and what do you want? Those beings said, we come from another world. We were at a place in our evolution where you humans are right now. And we made a choice that we regret. And we're asking you not to make the same choice. And that choice was trading your biology for technology, merging machines into your body. So that was one camp. The other one, George, this is fascinating to me, and I don't know if you've heard this or not. The other camp, when they asked their abductors, who are you and why did you take me? The abductors said they weren't aliens from another world. They were us. They were humans from our own future who were coming back saying, please don't make the choice of merging machines with your body because we did. We lost our humanness. We regret that. And if you don't make that choice now, it actually affects future timelines. So when whether people believe either one of those or not, the point is that through hypnotic regression and through the studies, there were two vast groups of people on a global basis. Different stories, but the same message, George. And the message is that there's something within us that is so beautiful and so precious and so ancient and so powerful that it's worth preserving. And wars have been created to distract us from this. Societies have been collapsed. Climate's been engineered. Technology has been denied to keep us distracted from developing the potential of what it means to be human. And now, if we give that potential away to AI and computer chips, we stand the potential of never, ever having it back. And I know that sounds extreme for some people, but you need look no further than how quickly the technology is moving that we're aware of.
1: How concerned are you about that, Greg?
0: Well, you know, there's a bigger picture, George, and I can mention it now, and then after the break, I know we're coming up on a break, we can go into more detail. I'm a systems thinker, and when I see the world that we see right now, I lost my mom to COVID, George, and one of the last things, well, thank you for that, and then one of the last things she said before she left this world, she said it looked to her like the world was going to hell in a handbasket. That was the term that she used.
1: Mom was right.
0: Well, you know, I got the going to hell part, the handbasket part, I never really understood, but I know what she meant. To her, it looked like the world was just coming apart at the seams for no apparent reasons, just crazy things happening for no apparent reason. Well, as a systems thinker, when I step back and I look at the big picture, and that's the way I interface with the world, I think it's clear that Earth is being prepared. We are being prepared for a reset. And to accomplish that reset on many levels, there is social engineering. We have the wars that are between superpowers that are actually depleting our ability to fight wars. That's not good for us. The breaking of our social bonds between pitting us, weaponizing the differences between men and women, blacks and whites, Christians, Muslims, Jews, Muslims, you know, adults, children, it goes on and on. That's not good for us. The engineering of the climate, trying to push Earth's climate back to where it was about 200,000 years ago, the Pleistocene, that's not good for us. So when we look at all of these things together, it's clear, and it's a stated goal from sources that you've had on your program, and I know many people are very familiar with this, that we are moving toward a reset, and the merging of technology into the human body is part of that reset. So how concerned am I? I am concerned. I think that we're worth preserving. And I think we're only beginning to understand what it means to be human. And if we lose our humanness, George, honestly, does anything else really matter? If we no longer have the ability to have empathy for our brothers and sisters and sympathy and compassion, which is what we lose when we merge technology with our cognition, the ability to heal our own bodies and to reproduce sexually from within the womb of a living woman, that is considered a flaw by the technologists that are moving this technology into our lives faster than we even know that it's happening.
1: Greg, if we make the wrong moves, what happens?
0: You know, George, I think what I see happening right now, I think we are living a bifurcation. There's two parallel societies that are emerging, and sometimes it's happening under the same roof. Even, you know, the kids are tuned into the tech at the dinner table, and they're thinking one way, and the parents are thinking another way. And I know your listeners know exactly what that means, because many of them are having that experience. So I see two parallel societies. One element of our society is all in on all the tech. They want it in their world. They want it in their lives. They want it in their homes. They want it in their bodies. And then there's another element. I live in a rural community in northern New Mexico. And when I go to my little co-op to buy my groceries, I'm with my salt-of-the-earth neighbors. They don't often have the opportunity to have this kind of a conversation because they're struggling with two or three jobs trying to take care of their kids. What they say to me, George, is they say, something's not right. We need to go back to the basics. So they're taking their kids out of public schools to homeschool them. They're growing their own food because they can't afford it at the grocery store anymore. They're healing their own bodies because they can't afford health insurance anymore. And both of those are extremes. All the tech, that's one extreme. Doing everything yourself is another one. I think ultimately, George, what will happen is we'll do what humans do. We're going to check each other out, and we're going to ask the question, who's happier? Who's healthier? Whose children are better adjusted? Whose lives are more fulfilled? And I think the answer to that question will determine where we go with this conversation. And my sense is we're probably going to find a middle ground. I think we'll always have the technology in our lives, but I think we're going to learn to live closer to the earth, more agricultural, localized societies rather than large technological population centers. And I think we'll keep the tech out of our bodies. I think we will appreciate the tech. We'll use the tech to help us be healthy, but not replace our own biology with that technology. And if we have time, I want to talk more about why I believe that's happening.
1: Yeah, we'll do that after the break. But do you think this is salvageable?
0: Absolutely, George. You know, I'm an optimist and I'm also a realist. And realistically, we haven't crossed that threshold yet. We're right on the precipice. And that's why I believe, and I'm so grateful to you for the opportunity to have these kinds of conversations, because people are being asked, they're being indoctrinated and conditioned to make the choices, and we want them to have the information to make healthy choices.
1: We'll come back in a moment with Greg Braden. We'll take calls as well next hour on Coast to Coast AM.
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5: November elections beginning to take shape. I'm Sue Guzman, Fox News. And controversial progressive Democrat Graham Plattner has won the primary for Senate in Maine.
6: Over the last 9 months, I have seen Mainers come together behind a vision to take back our power from corporations and billionaires.
5: He will face incumbent Republican Susan Collins in November. Nancy Mace eliminated in South Carolina in the governor's race as Lieutenant Governor Pamela Rivette and State Attorney General Alan Wilson advanced to a runoff for the Republican nomination. In Nevada, Democratic Attorney General Aaron Ford is going to face Republican Nevada Governor Joe Lombardo in the race for governor. Senator Lindsey Graham won his own primary in South Carolina in his pursuit of a fifth term. And Judy Fedorchuk is the projected winner in the Republican race for North Dakota's sole seat in the U.S. House of Representatives. Steve Hilton has clinched second place in the California primary for governor.
7: Finally, we get a result. It's only a week after Election Day. That's fast for California. Anyway, the good news is that we're going to have a chance for change in November, a new direction instead of another 4 years of the insanity. So very happy, but we've got, you know, work to do.
5: The Republican will go up against former HHS Secretary Javier Becerra, the results following a week of vote counting. The House has passed a $70 billion bill to fund ICE and Customs and Border Protection for 3 years.
8: The final vote here was 214 to 212. Every Republican present voted yes. Every Democrat present voted no, while independent Congressman Kevin Kiley also voted no because he says the bill included no reforms to ICE. House Speaker Mike Johnson taking a victory lap over Democrats just after that vote.
9: By funding it for 3 years, if we've taken away their ability to cut that funding, to block that funding.
5: And Fox's Bill Malusian reporting. 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
2: 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Just click listen, then swipe right and hear the latest news updates on your time. 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
5: CENTCOM says the U.S. military has ended strikes on Iran in retaliation for a downed U.S. helicopter over the Strait of Hormuz. Fox's Jennifer Griffin reports.
13: 20 targets in total were struck. The initial targets included air defense systems and radars. Explosions have been reported at least six sites on Keshem Island over Bushehr, Hamadan in Iran's port city of Sirik near the mouth of the Strait of Hormuz, and also Bandar Abbas, one of the main oil terminal port cities. CENTCOM called the strikes defensive and proportional. Iran's deputy foreign minister claimed that Iran had not fired any drones in the past 24 hours, but a senior U.S. official tells Fox it was an Iranian Shahed drone that shot down the U.S. Apache helicopter that had two Americans on board near the Strait of Hormuz.
5: Meanwhile, Kuwait says its air defenses have been firing after Iran said it targeted the nation to retaliate over U.S. airstrikes. Teenager Carmelo Anthony sentenced for murdering another teen during a track meet at a suburban Dallas high school. Here's Fox's Brooke Taylor.
14: The jury has sentenced Carmelo Anthony to 35 years behind bars after finding him guilty of murder. I'm told that he is eligible for parole after he serves half his time. The jury had the option to give him as much as 99 years behind bars. But again, they have chosen to give him 35 years. And I do want to mention a bunch of supporters out here. They've erupted again. Pretty shocking. This is a direct quote. I just heard one supporter say, quote, those twins, meaning the victim and his twin brother who were there at the time, are, quote, domestic racist terrorists.
5: Social Security is nearly running on empty. 2026 trustees report newly out says the retirement fund is on track to run out of money in the fourth quarter of 2032. That's a year earlier than projected. I'm Sue Guzman. This is Fox News.
15: Have you heard the news? Iran shot down an American helicopter.
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21: And welcome back, George Norrie, along with Greg Braden and your calls. Greg, before we start taking calls, let's get back into your work on Pure Human. You think it's salvageable?
24: I absolutely think it's salvageable, George. I think it's a matter of people learning to think differently about themselves, their bodies, their relationship to the world. You know, we typically think of the human body in terms of biology, sticky, wet, gooey, mushy stuff inside the cells. And that's what's taught in the schools, and we are on one level. But what's changed, George, and this began about 15 years ago, is that scientists are beginning to look at the human body from an IT perspective, information technology, and they're looking at the components of the body, literally, as components of a technology, a soft technology, not hard computer chips and wires, but soft membranes and tissues, neurons, cell membranes. Let me just give two examples, two studies that were done, and this is kind of a mind blower. The Journal of Soft Computing is where one of these studies was done. And, you know, these are obscure journals. Very few people have the opportunity to see. But they literally are saying, the Journal of Soft Computing says that human three-dimensional DNA is a fractal antenna tuned to a broad spectrum of information. So it's not a metaphor, that DNA literally is an antenna. And then the Journal of Alternative and Complementary Medicine made a very powerful statement. And I've said this for so many years. They say the human heart There's compelling evidence to suggest that the human heart is coupled to a field of information that is not limited by the laws of time and space. So in other words, our heart is an organ that is designed to reach beyond the laws of physics. But we already know that, because this is why a mother knows when her kids are in trouble, or a mother knows in Brisbane, Australia, is a story I tell in the book, when her son in Afghanistan is in trouble before his commanding officer does, because we are connected through this field. And now we have a scientific mechanism, George. DNA literally is an antenna that connects us to information in one another in the field. And this is why this conversation is important, because when we replace the body with synthetics, we lose the DNA, we lose specific kinds of DNA, we lose those connections. We're still alive, we still follow instructions, we still perform tasks. What we lose is the ability to imagine and create and innovate and have empathy and sympathy and compassion and forgiveness and love, the very qualities we cherish in our humanness. I think those qualities are worth preserving, and that's why we're giving people a heads up on how and if they accept technology into their bodies.
21: Is it easy or difficult to become pure human?
24: I think it's our true nature. You know, George, in a longer program, we could talk more about this, but this is fascinating. We look at the Sumerian texts, the creation stories that go back 8,000 years. We look at the biblical text, unedited. We look at the Gnostic texts that were discovered only in 1945, but they weren't released until 1977. We look at the Dead Sea Scrolls. We look at the indigenous traditions. They all tell us in their own stories that we're the product of an intentional act, and that we were given something that was given to no other form of life. Now the science tells us that we're the product of mutations, George, that cannot happen in nature. Mutations like chromosome number 2, the fusion of the chromosomes that create chromosome number 2, or the tweak in chromosome 7 that gives us the ability to sing and have complex speech, whereas a chimpanzee, it shares 97.5% of our DNA. We share with chimpanzees, but they can't sing and they can't speak like we do. And it's because of mutations that occurred in the human genome. They did not happen slowly, gradually over a long period of time. They happened relatively quickly, about 200,000 years ago, when the first, what are called anatomically modern humans, AMH, when we emerged. And so where scientists are now, George, that if they're honest about these discoveries, what they're saying, and I think this is a fair statement, they say that at some point in our past, there has been some kind of intervention. That's the language they're using. I think that intervention that's referenced in all of those ancient texts and now in the human genome is going to play a big role in the disclosure process as it unfolds regarding our relationship to life beyond this world. So it's a long answer to a short question there.
21: Let's take some calls. Greg Braden with us. Let's go to Mark in Ohio to get us started. Hi, Mark.
1: Yeah, the guy with a BA and a half in biology. Yeah, Greg would like that one. And your Navy colleague.
21: Yes, sir.
1: Yeah, anyway, I make a joke, you know, that I wanted half of it. I want an extra half, but they wanted half of it back. Anyway, George, you remember when John Teeter's biographer was on, the time traveler John Teeter, especially the Army Intelligence Officer?
21: Yep.
1: And you had his biographer on, about 6 months ago or so. Anyway, his biographer said that he suspected that Teeter, he went back to 1975, of course, to get a part from an IBM computer, and then he goes forward in time to 1999 to avert the Y2K syndrome. But I wondered if you remember, if his biographer said that in 2036, if there was any merger, you know, with AI, if we had become or started to become cyborgs. I wondered, Greg, know anything about that?
21: Greg, did you know about John Teeter?
24: I did. And I've just actually some of his interviews have come up on my feeds relatively just within the last couple of weeks. So it's interesting you're mentioning that now. Mark, first, thank you for bringing this up. My experience is when something is true, it shows up in a lot of different ways. And because everyone learns differently, some people are more technical, some people work conversational. And I think this idea of travel, our government has already admitted under congressional testimony that we have the ability to time travel. They said to give more information, they would have to go behind closed doors in a skiff to give the congressional hearing details. But they admitted that we already have it. We've had the physics for a long time. So it doesn't surprise me that we are at the place that we are now and that our future selves would encourage us to make good choices now. Because if we have merged with technology in the past, the idea of a cyborg, we haven't had time to even get into the brain-computer interface, BCI, technology that is already developed. It's already being used in the battlefield, in Afghanistan and Iraq.
6: And it's working.
24: It is, and it's proposed. Again, George, it's one of those things. One-off applications, I think, can be good. It can be good for a special ops team that needs to think in a hive mind for an op. To have it globally be imposed on a global population, I think, is a really, really bad idea. So the tech, again, it's not to be afraid of the technology. It's amazing tech. We have not been taught, and our young people in school, we've got to protect our young people because they're being indoctrinated to worship the technology, to worship the AI and the computer chips because they've never been taught what a beautiful, precious, rare, valuable form of life they are, what their potential really is. And that's up to us. That's on us to care for our young people.
21: West of the Rockies, Ray's with us in Phoenix, Arizona. Hi, Raymond.
7: Yeah, so, George, I have a prophecy to share with you. If you give me 1 minute to give you the facts, it'll all make sense.
21: All right, give us a shot. Go ahead.
7: Yeah, the AI, or super AI, rather, shall take over the Internet. He shall be the Internet. And when man creates an image of the beast, they will implement 10 super AIs into that image, the robot. It says 10 horns represent 10 nations. The mark of the beast, when you translate in Hebrew, because John says the Messiah was speaking in Hebrew, is WWW. And man will have to worship the beast or be beheaded. The AI will get the soul and the spirit he seeks, because the Bible says man will marvel when the beast comes to life. And this is all in the Bible.
21: He's not the first to think that AI is the Antichrist, Greg.
24: No, he's not. One of the for people that follow the proceedings from Davos every year from the World Economic Forum, WEF, there was a proposal in 25, so January of 25, to rewrite the religious texts of the world, including the Christian Bible, with AI. So, and this is their terminology, so that the AI could get it right. So they're already proposing using the AI to rewrite the religious text, not just of Christianity, but across the board, to merge them into a single religion. And what we see in Revelation and John certainly refers to that. We haven't talked about in this program. I began in 1995. I was doing a lot of work with the Torah codes, the mathematic conversion of the first five books of the Hebrew Bible using computer search algorithms. And those algorithms say something very similar. So once again, if something's true, it shows up in a lot of ways. The thing about prophecy is that we are not bound by prophecy. Prophecy is what happens if we do nothing. Those prophecies become our fate. If we use our humanness, and a part of our humanness is choice, and if we demonstrate our divinity, we haven't really even talked about what human divinity means. But in the presence of choice and human divinity, we transcend those prophecies. The prophecies are what happens if we do nothing. And our destiny is what happens if we assume the potential that lives within us to create the best lives and the best world possible. So I recognize those prophecies, and I am one personally, George, I believe that we are not bound necessarily by those prophecies.
21: Does it scare you at all, Greg?
24: You know, George, I wouldn't use the word fear. I think there are consequences and outcomes to every choice that we make. And we have this little window of time. That's why we're having these conversations. That's why disclosure is happening right now. Everything is coming to light. And I think you and certainly our listeners, our viewers know that, because we have this little window of time where a little shift in the trajectory of our thinking can make a huge difference down the road in terms of where we go. Right now, our fate, our technological fate, is in the hands of about six people that are running major corporations that are making choices for us. And, you know, George, those aren't elected officials. They don't speak for everyone in the world. And they, most of them, the ones that I know, do not know the things that we're talking about now. They don't know that human DNA is a fractal antenna that tunes to a part of us that doesn't live in our bodies. Now, I know that that's a big statement. There are experiments, scientific experiments. The Cognitive Institute in Melbourne, Australia, was doing experiments. They took human neurons in a petri dish, plugged them into a computer that was loaded with the game Pong from 1972.
21: I remember that game.
24: All right, and the neurons knew how to play the game even though they weren't attached to a person, and the longer they played, the better they got. And now the scientists are stuck with a quandary. How does a neuron in a petri dish know how to play the game? The answer is what we just talked about. Those neurons, the DNA in the nucleus of the neuron is an antenna. It's tuned to the place in the field where Pong lives. All of the people that have ever played Pong and the creation of Pong is held in that field. And that field now is acknowledged. Scientists know that there is a field that underlies all of existence. It's an information field. So that experiment is showing us that the neurons are tuned to a place in the field where information lives. Well, our bodies, the membranes of our cells, our DNA, 50 trillion cells, are tuned to information in that field. And this is where memories live. And this is where our divinity comes from, our ability to imagine and create and innovate and forgive and heal all come from that. So if we lose our antenna, we lose access to that information. If we lose our humanness to synthetics, we lose our connection with a part of us that science is only beginning to understand.
21: Let's go to Thomas in La Jolla, California. Hey, Tom, go ahead.
6: Hi, George. I thank you and Tom Danheiser for accepting my call. And Greg Braden, always a pleasure.
24: And thank you, Thomas. Thank you.
6: I look forward to obtaining your book, Pure Human. I hope you also release it in audio.
24: It's audio, and I want you to know that I go into the studio and I record every single word, and I don't let my publisher change one single word of that recorded audio. So that's me to you, my brother, and I appreciate you appreciating.
6: Thank you so much. Now, I have a comment and then a question. And really, the question revolves around, what is effective prayer? Effective prayer. And if we are one with divinity, pure human, as you say, with divinity flowing through our nervous system, our cells, 24 hours a day, then it seems to me that there's a way to communicate that is effective prayer. And I'm building upon an essay that you wrote many years ago that there were four modalities of prayer, and then you had discovered a secret modality of prayer, fifth modality of prayer, and I would like you to expand on that.
24: Well, you asked three questions. So the book that you're, first of all, thank you for even reading that book. It was written in 2005. It was called Secrets of the Lost Mode of Prayer. It references a modality of prayer. It wasn't my secret. It was a modality of prayer that Western prayer researchers typically neglect. But it's a modality of prayer that's very common in indigenous shamanic traditions. Certainly the years I spent in Tibet with the monks and the nuns, it's a mode of prayer. It's a feeling-based prayer that acknowledges that we are part of the world rather than separate from the world, and as being part of the world that we can participate in the outcome of our prayers rather than asking for something to happen, which is a prayer of supplication. And we all do that. You know, dear God, please don't let my truck run out of gas before I get to the Chevron station, you know, down the street. That's a prayer of supplication. We all do that. But this is a mode of prayer that invites us to feel the feeling as if the prayer has already been answered. So we give thanks and feel the feeling come from the outcome that the healing has already happened in our bodies, that our perfect relationship has already been realized, that our abundance is already in place, even if the physical world doesn't show us that in the moment.
21: Greg, so we're going to take a quick break. I'll come back and finish up your questions with Tom and take final calls with Greg Braden on Coast to Coast AM.
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2: 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Right at the top of the homepage, it says Insider. 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
4: And welcome back. George Norrie along with Greg Braden. Greg, we'll let you finish up on Tom and La Jolla's questions before we take other callers. Go ahead.
5: You know, George, I knew we were coming up to the break, and I kind of condensed his three questions into one answer. So we largely covered it. He was asking about the modality of prayer that is not typically recognized. It's a feeling-based prayer, feeling the feeling as if the prayer has already been answered, the outcome has already come to fruition. And the science is telling us it is based upon the understanding that we are part of, rather than separate from, the field that underlies all existence. You know, we've spoken about the 50 trillion cells in the human body. Each of those cells has about 100 trillion atoms. Those atoms are not static. Our atoms are constantly emerging from this underlying field and collapsing into the field in this beautiful dance that we're not even aware of. And that's what makes us part of the outcome. It's not like we are speaking to something out there separate from us. We're speaking to the stuff that we're a part of. So the question is, what do we feed the field? What do we give that field to work with? If we focus on the things that are wrong, broken, and the things we don't have, the field mirrors that back to us. If we focus on the outcome of what it is that we choose to have, our healing and our abundance and our relationships, what we're doing is we're giving the field, we're following those principles and giving the field something to give back to us. The lost modality of prayer is one way of implementing that.
4: Back to the calls, east of the Rockies, Harry, Port Huron, Michigan. Hey, Harry.
6: Hi there, George. Greg, I'll meet you halfway,
5: Harry. Thanks.
6: I'll meet you halfway on this. Well, I agree with you on the not wanting to get rid of compassion and sympathy and empathy. I completely agree with that. If I could take a technology and get rid of in people the emotion to murder someone, I would do that tomorrow if I could.
5: You know, I understand where you're coming from. The emotion to murder, there's really an emotion to murder. What we find is there's a lot of hurt in the world that is unresolved. Unresolved hurt becomes fear that is expressed as hate. And hate comes out as murder. Hate comes out as the atrocities that we see. So when we look at a world as frightening as it looks right now, what we're actually looking at is a world of our global family and deep hurt that's never been resolved. And I'm with you. If we could find a way to resolve that, I think that would go a long way. The healing of the hurt is a part of our healing. And I think it's something the machines aren't going to be able to do that for us unless we surrender our ability. I personally don't want to live in a society with no emotion. I would love to live in a society where the emotion is expressed in a healthy way, because we have become a more healthy society. And this is something that we're seeing on a global basis. There, we have unwell institutions that are trying to impose principles of wellness upon a very sick society. And it doesn't work. It's not accepted. So I think the better we understand ourselves, the better we can embrace, the healthier we can embrace whatever it is that life brings to our doorstep. And I think the better we understand ourselves, the less we fear one another, the less we fear.

0: change in the world, and perhaps most importantly, the less we fear our own power. So I think, and I understand it's a very different way of thinking for a lot of people, that the technology that we're talking about here, but we're in the 21st century, still looking at the human body as a bunch of cells and sticky, wet, mushy, gooey stuff. At the same time, we've got disclosure beings from another world who are coming to tell us, please don't let go of your humanness. Don't exchange the gift of your humanness for the limited capacities of technology, of computer chips. One thing that we didn't even talk about, George, when the Salk Institute, Northern California, began doing experiments comparing the human brain to computer chips. Mm-hmm. The bottom line is that the brain is 100-fold more efficient than the chip, and the brain is scalable, whereas the chip, when we push the computer chips to their limit, they will max out based upon the physics of the chip, of the silicon. In other words, information can only move across silicon between the atoms so quickly, and that's it. That's the top end. With neurons, we morph and we adapt every time we hit what we thought was a limit. And then we open it up to a new vista of potential, and we do that again and again. So are computer chips and AI, are they fast? Yes. Are they efficient? Yes. Are they scalable? Only up to a point. Humans, our biology, it is fast, it is efficient, and it is scalable. And right now, we don't know the top end of what our performance is, what our humanness is. So I think the better we know ourselves, the less we'll feel the need for the external technology, and the better we know ourselves, the better we're going to be able to heal the hurt that divides us in the world right now.
1: Next up, let's go to Cornelius in Louisiana. Hello there, sir.
2: George, I'm so surprised you didn't call me the Antichrist, so I'm so surprised about that. Greg, I'm the devil's advocate, but see, I read the Bible. I'm like Ray in Phoenix, Arizona. There's nothing you can do. You can't stop it. And what you were talking about earlier was Harari. And, George, I just want to say this real quickly. It's nothing about homosexuals, but he's a homosexual Jew and says he wants to rewrite the Bible. And, of course, Klaus Schwab says that by 2030, you will own nothing and be happy. That's German. So my question for you, being that I think AI is the Antichrist intelligence, if you go to RobbieStarbuck.com, Gemini's Google AI has been saying this man is out assaulting women. So he's suing Google Gemini AI for billions of dollars. Also, George has brought this out on the program. AI is telling kids to commit suicide, but yeah, tells them, hey, don't tell your parents about it and come join us on the other side and stuff. So they're suing these social media companies and stuff. And I think you're right. These six billionaires, they know what they're doing and everything. And I call them evil Musk. Elon Musk wants to put a chip in everybody's head and hand. He says, I can make the lame walk and the blind see. So he thinks he's God. But what do you think? Do you think that by 2030, like I said, the Bible has predicted all of this stuff out. There's nothing you can do to change it, but you can warn people. And I just believe I'm going to lose my head because I'm not going to take this chip. But God bless you, George, and God bless America.
1: Your thoughts, Greg?
0: You know, this is a part of the conversation we didn't even get to tonight. We look at those texts that were discovered in 1945. They were hidden 1,600 years ago. And they were hidden because the early church felt that the information was too powerful for the broad general public, for the uninitiated public. So they became what we call the Gnostic texts. We could do a whole program on that. The definition of evil in those texts, and it's more than just a perception of bad things. It is anything, evil is anything that denies our divinity. Okay, so what is divinity? Divinity is our ability to transcend perceived limitations. That is the literal definition that you'll find today, contemporary definition. Our ability to transcend, to become the best version of ourselves. What are examples of that? We mentioned these earlier. Imagination is an expression of human divinity. Creativity, innovation, empathy, sympathy, compassion, forgiveness, healing, intuition, all are expressions of human divinity. The technology that's being proposed replaces those human abilities. So in a very real sense, that if the technology is abused in that way, it is denying our divinity, and by definition, it is evil. There is such a thing as psychological evil. There is technological evil. So, but I believe, and this is why those texts are so powerful, because those texts tell us we have a choice. They were not incorporated into the biblical canon that we see today because that did not support the narrative that was being created in the fourth century. So you will not see that we have that choice. If you look at the texts that were discovered in 1945, some of them are the oldest records of the New Testament, unedited, and some of them are the Gnostic texts. What they tell us very clearly is that we do have a choice, and it's a very personal thing. It's up to each individual, but I think we owe it to ourselves to arm ourselves with knowledge. Gnosis is knowledge, and it's through that knowledge that we can make healthy choices in our lives without fear.
1: Next up, let's go to Carl on the Big Island of Hawaii. Welcome to the program. Hi, Carl.
3: Hello. Thank you. Thank you for your program. I really appreciate it. And Greg, you're amazing. I've been listening to your DNA as an antenna to information explanations, and it's amazing. In Hawaii here, we have what's called menahune, and they're not human. And I've never seen them, but they communicate with me telepathically. And they've instructed me on what I'm supposed to do for them. So apparently I'm saving their temple land here. But my DNA, when I had my first daughter here in the Menahune Temple, she came out with pointed ears. And none of my ancestors and none of my ex-ancestors have any pointed ears. So I realized, you know, wow, they must have put their two cents in. And they told me, no, Carl, you're wrong again. We put it in you a long time ago, and you put it in her. So anyway, she said she got siblings coming in. I was like, oh, mom's too old, right? And she's like, because we've been divorced a long time. She's like, oh, it's not mom. It's you, Dad. I said, well, honey, you know, I don't even have a girlfriend, much less a mama. And immediately she says, oh, don't worry about that, Dad. They're flexible on the mom. And I was like, oh, my Pele, that's the nicest thing I've ever been told in my life. So anyway, I'm looking for a lab that will map out my genome so I can see my non-human DNA and then match my daughter's with the same lab.
1: Is that easy to find, Greg?
0: The labs are relatively easy to find. You know, one of the things that, again, this is tying disclosure, these texts that were discovered in 1945, some of these other conversations that we're having. We talk about the human genome, only 2% of our DNA has been mapped. And the 98% that has not been mapped, when it was not mapped in the year 2000, they were calling it junk DNA. We now know that it is not junk DNA, that we have DNA that's disabled. It's not 12 strands of DNA, as some people are saying. But it is DNA that has been disabled, and it apparently was disabled intentionally. And this is what the texts tell us. This is what the tablets are telling us from 8,000 years ago. And it appears that our human story is the story of us fighting to preserve our humanness and these human capabilities. And the advent of technology and the transhuman movement. Trans, if people aren't familiar with this, trans simply means beyond. So transhuman means beyond human. The movement to merge so much technology into our bodies goes a long way in denying our humanness. And the implications, the spiritual implications, certainly the implications of human potential all come into this conversation. And George, I personally believe this is one of the reasons they've held back on the disclosure, because when you're talking about life from beyond this world, you're talking about human history. And this is why they had the what was it, 3 weeks ago, is when they called together the ministers, the pastors from the major churches here in the U.S. to prepare them, to prepare their congregations, so that when disclosure happens, they have a way to work this into the narrative. The Jesuits, just a couple of years ago, they had to come out with a new statement. And the statement for the Catholic Church is, and I'm just going to paraphrase, they said, the discovery of life beyond Earth is not inconsistent with Catholic doctrine.
1: Right.
0: That was the way they phrased it. So I think this is one big conversation broken into fragments, whether we're talking about DNA, human genome, ancient text, divinity, human capability, and disclosure. It's all the same conversation. And we are being prepared for the reset that leads us to a very different way of thinking of ourselves and our relationship to our own bodies, certainly into the world around us.
1: My first question to an ET, Greg, would be not where they're from, but do they believe in God?
0: That would be, the movie Contact, the question was, how did you make it without destroying yourselves? And I think that might be two questions leading to the same answer.
1: Stay in touch with us. Greg Braden, his website's linked up at coasttocoastam.com, and his new book, Pure Human, The Hidden Truth of Our Divinity, Power, and Destiny. It's fantastic. Up next, Professor Ghost joins us, John Kachuba on Coast to Coast.
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5: Setting the stage for November. I'm Ted Lindner, Fox News. Graham Plattner, a Marine veteran and progressive activist, has won the Democratic nomination for the U.S. Senate in the state of Maine.
6: I love every single one of you, everyone who has shown up at a town hall, who has knocked on a door, who cast their vote, not for me, but for a vision of a life in Maine that you can afford.
5: Plattner is going to face the Senator Susan Collins, who is a Republican. She's running for a sixth term in November. Democrat Javier Becerra and Republican Steve Hilton going to face off in California's governor's race. After a week of voting, they are the top two vote-getters.
7: The good news is that we're going to have a chance for change in November, a new direction instead of another 4 years of the insanity. So very happy, but we've got, you know, work to do to turn this state around, but I'm excited. It's a great night.
5: In South Carolina, Lieutenant Governor Pamela Yvette and State Attorney General Alan Wilson advanced to a runoff for the Republican nomination. Senator Lindsey Graham won his own primary outright in his pursuit of a fifth term. 85-year-old Jim Clyburn, the state's only Democrat in Congress, easily defeated challenger Frederick Goodwin in his bid for an 18th term. Nevada Governor Joe Lombardo easily won the Republican nomination. State Attorney General Aaron Ford won the Democrat primary for governor. And Julie Fedorchak is the projected winner of the Republican race for North Dakota's sole seat in the U.S. House of Representatives. She advances to the general election where she'll face Democrat Trygve Hammer. And U.S. Central Command says they're responding to reports of Iran shooting down a U.S. military attack helicopter near the Strait of Hormuz.
8: U.S. Central Command says that these strikes are, quote, a proportional response. Now, the U.S. Apache helicopter was patrolling regional waters at the time it was attacked. President Trump earlier said that the killing of any U.S. service members would be a red line that would restart the war with Iran.
5: That is Fox's Max Gordon. 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
5: A Texas teen convicted of murder and a track meet stabbing. Fox's Brooke Taylor with more.
8: U.S. Central Command says that these strikes are...
10: It took jurors just about 3 hours to deliberate and find Carmelo Anthony guilty of murder. And then later, they sentenced him to 35 years behind bars. He's going to be eligible for parole after serving half that sentence. He faced up to 99 years behind bars. Again, he's been convicted now murdering 17-year-old Austin Metcalf. He was stabbed during a high school track meet last April. Now, there have been no cameras allowed inside of this courtroom, but reporters tell us when this verdict was read, Anthony was seen crying. He was visibly shaking.
5: The case sparking a national debate about self-defense, school safety, and race. NASA naming the next set of astronauts to fly an Artemis mission in preparation for a lunar return.
11: NASA Administrator Jared Isaacman unveiled who next will test spacecraft intended to take humans back to the moon. Those names are Randy Bresnik, Frank Rubio, and Andre Douglas, all U.S. astronauts from NASA, along with Italian Luca Parmitano of the European Space Agency. They will fly aboard Artemis 3 and attempt to dock with lunar landers built by both SpaceX and Blue Origin.
12: Think about how many spacecraft, all of which will eventually carry human beings, will be in orbit at the same time.
11: Artemis 3 will be conducted in Earth orbit sometime next year. Eben Brown, Fox News.
5: Social Security is nearly running on empty. The 2026 trustees report says the retirement fund is on track to run out in the fourth quarter of 2032, a year earlier than projected. And the Stanley Cup Finals all tied at 2-2. As Jordan Staal scored twice, including the game winner, and the Carolina Hurricanes knocked off the Vegas Golden Knights Tuesday night in Vegas by a score of 5-3. Game 5 will be Thursday night in Raleigh. I'm Ted Lindner, and this is Fox News.
13: Have you heard the news? Iran shot down an American helicopter.
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1: Up next, the Ghost Professor back with us, John Kachuba. We're going to talk about ghosts. 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We might as well have some fun. 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
1: And welcome back to Coast, George Norrie with John Kachuba, known as the Ghost Professor, author of a number of books, 15 plus at least, of fiction, nonfiction. His recent books include Shapeshifters, A History, The Bottle Conjurer. He attends a paranormal conferences as a guest speaker and also speaks at universities, as well as he's on television, podcasts, and here he is on radio, John Kachuba back. Hey, John, how you been?
4: Hey, George, how are you doing? I'm doing great, man.
1: How many books now?
4: 15. And my cousin, Jack Gagliardo, and I are working on book 16, which would be the last book in the Bottle Conjurer trilogy that you just referred to.
1: Is Jack related at all to Ramon Gallardo from St. Louis?
4: I don't know. I mean, I'm also has that same last name on my mother's side, too. I don't know. Who knows?
1: If you find out, let us know. He's a dear friend of ours.
4: Oh, okay. Well, I will. Jack might even be listening tonight. He's a big fan of yours. He listens all the time, so.
1: Ramon founded the Casa Gallardo Mexican restaurants in St. Louis before they got sold out.
4: Oh, okay.
1: Now, how did John Kachuba get interested in ghosts?
4: So, you know, I grew up in New England, and, you know, any time you're anywhere in New England, you don't have to walk more than 5 or 6 feet before you come across some bit of history that reflects to the old New England lore of, you know, colonists and pilgrims and Indians and everything, but also ghosts and witches and all that. I mean, New England is an extremely haunted place. And I love that, you know. I would just walk through these old cemeteries and everything else and just be so enamored of the tales, the stories, the real stories, and a lot of the folk tales and legends that you hear. But I also had the occasion during my time in Connecticut I lived in a couple locations, and for a couple of years I lived in Monroe, Connecticut, which is where Ed and Lorraine Warren lived.
1: That's right.
4: And I got the occasion to meet them. They invited me to their house and we spoke about things ghostly. And it was eye-opening for me because I had just thought about sort of ghost stories and kind of legends and all. And they let me into the world that said, well, you know what? This might be real. There's things out there. We photographed it. We've experienced it. We know about it. So they really piqued my interest in it. And I guess it took off from there. Although, to be honest, I didn't really start writing about it until much later in life. But I remembered the Warrens, and when I've gone back to Connecticut, well, I mean, they're both deceased now at this point. But right. In the past, when I had gone by occasionally, I'd stop and visit mostly with Lorraine because Ed had some serious medical issues. But anyway, so I attribute a lot of my interest to them. To them for the most part.
1: Well, they were giants in the paranormal field, weren't they?
4: They were. I call them America's godfather and godmother of ghost hunting.
1: What did your family, your parents, think about what you did?
4: Well, so they said, okay, you didn't get into medical school. Why not be a ghost hunter? My parents were very accepting of pretty much anything I did, especially when it became not just being a ghost hunter or paranormal investigator, but a writer, and a writer about that, because they knew all my life that I had been interested in literature and writing, and they fostered that big time. You know, as a child, anytime I asked for a book, they'd say, sure, yeah, which one do you want? If I asked for, you know, a truck, some other toy, they might say, well, you know, why don't you wait for Christmas? But a book, anytime, any year, yeah. And they read to me all the time and everything too. So I credit my whole literary career to them, to their interests and their support.
1: Tonight, John, we'll talk about your Shapeshifters book. But in your definition, what is a ghost?
4: So there's a couple of definitions, and I apologize. I'm coming off of something here that's affecting my voice a little bit.
1: You sound great.
4: Well, thank you, man. So there's a few different ways to look at that. One is the stereotypical sheet wearing entity that comes down the stairs of some old haunted English mansion, rattling chains and moaning and scaring the bejesus out of people. There's that. That's the Hollywood ghost. That's the one that we read about, hear about a lot. But when I look at it, I think there's some more interesting definitions of what a ghost might be. One of them is that it might be an entity that we actually create ourselves. So I think a lot of people in your audience right now will have the experience that I'm going to, the fictional experience that I'm going to relate here now, but they probably had it in real life, which is that they've had somebody close to them, very close to them, pass away. And like we all would, they go into a deep state of mourning and grieving. And that lasts for who knows, weeks, months, maybe longer. At some point, they sort of get over it and they say, okay, now it's time. I have to go back to good old Uncle Joe's apartment and clean it out. You know, he's gone now and I need to do that. So they do. They go to Uncle Joe's apartment. They open the door. And as soon as they walk in, there's Uncle Joe sitting in an easy chair, smoking his favorite cigar. And he kind of looks at them and maybe gives them a little wave or a wink and then disappears. And it almost sounds like I'm making a joke here and making it humorous, but it's not. I've had, I don't know how many people over the years that I've been doing this tell me that they've had that kind of experience with people that are close to them that have passed away. And so I know they've had that experience. I don't doubt they've had that experience. The question is, what is that experience? So we know that there's hallucinations. We know that we can imagine things on our own. And is that a ghost? Are we simply hallucinating or imagining? Or is there something stronger? Is there a tie, a psychic, emotional tie between us and those who we love who have passed on? And if that's true, if there is such a thing, can we, under certain conditions, and I don't know what those are or how to explain them, but connect with that, even if it's only one last time? And if that's true, then what we are seeing and experiencing at that point is not an illusion. It may have been brought on because of our thought process and our mourning and our, you know, concentration on that person. But could we, in effect, have brought that person back into reality, even if only for a few seconds? Now, that sounds crazy, but there are monks in Tibet that will swear that they can meditate on an object, a rock, or I shouldn't say a stone frog, let's say a little statue of a frog. They can meditate on that little statue for year after year after year, day in, day out, nothing but that. And that at some point, that frog will become a real frog, a real animal. It'll no longer be a stone statue. It'll be a real deal. And they call that a tulpa. And if they can do that, if they can truly do that with their mind, then that's kind of supporting this kind of idea that I'm talking about, that perhaps we create our own ghosts.
1: Are all ghosts dead spirits?
4: Well, the typical definition of ghosts is that they are dead. They are dead. And I'm going to quibble a little bit on the word spirit, because if you get into more religious context, people will say, well, angels are spirits, and angels have never been incarnate, right? They've never had a body, but they're spirits. I suppose the same thing might apply for those that say, well, there's demons out there, and they too would never have had a physical body on earth. They would not have been human at any point, yet we consider those evil spirits, good spirits. So I think there's a distinction between a ghost and just a spirit. We use the term interchangeably. We say ghosts or spirits, and I guess they are, but I prefer to think them as almost just extensions of our existence here, an extension into another realm, another dimension that we'll all get to.
1: What would a haunting be then?
4: Well, again, that depends on definitions here. So there are some things called residual hauntings, which are what people believe are impressions, sort of psychic emotions, psychic feelings that are literally imprinted on that environment, that location, a castle, a battlefield, whatever, caused by much grief and loss and suffering by real people who lived there and died there. And so what some people believe that is more like almost like a newsreel or a movie or a video clip that's imprinted in the environment, and that repeats itself over and over and over on a sort of on a loop. So people will say, you know, hey, did you hear about the ghost at Gettysburg, the one that walks over by, Pickett's Charge or something? And everybody say, oh, yeah, yeah, I've seen it. And they'll all talk about it the same way. That to me sounds kind of like something like more residual, that it's imprinted in the environment, is not necessarily an entity. So there's that kind of haunting. Then there's a true haunting, which is that there is an entity, a spirit, a ghost. Again, we're throwing words around here, but that is, what would I say? Not really sentient, but interactive. So that when ghost hunters go out and do their thing, you see it on television all the time, and they say, you know, if there's somebody here, make our little light on the little gizmo turn green. And it does. Or they'll say, you know, move this little ball that I put on the floor here. If you're really here, let us know, and then the ball will move. So there's some interaction with something that's not residual. There's something there. There's an entity of some kind there. And that could also be, that's a different kind of haunting.
1: What does a ghost want, John, from us?
4: You know, that's a great question, because I always say, why are they here? And also, you know, we know that not every single person that dies becomes a ghost. I mean, it'd be a pretty crowded room if there was ghosts everywhere, right? I think what it is not so much that they necessarily want anything. Some people will say that, well, they do want something. There's some unfinished business. They need to take care of something, and they're hoping that if they can contact somebody and get their message through, somebody will open that box in the last drawer of the old dresser up in the attic and find the will, you know, or whatever it might be. But I think that it might be simply not really wanting anything other than to remain connected to those that they've left behind, which seems like a very human thing. I mean, you know, wouldn't you? I mean, my parents are deceased now. I've had friends that are deceased. Would I like to know that I'm still connected to them in some way? Yeah, I would. So I think it might be something as simple as that, too.
1: Have you had any of your dead friends show up?
4: Well,
1: I have not.
4: Okay. I haven't. I can't say that I've had them show up, but there are some people that think that the dead come back to us in dreams. And I did have a dream not much longer after my father passed away. And it was like a lucid dream, as I say. I mean, it was crystal clear. I was in the home I grew up in, Connecticut. And, I was standing in the driveway, and my father came home from work wearing his business suit and everything else. He looked hale and hearty. He looked like he was maybe in his 40s. My dad died when he was 92, but it was like, you know, and I just looked at him, and he came up to me, and I said, I remember it very clearly. I said, "Dad," I said, "is this real?" Because it felt just so honest to God real. And he just smiled and he said, "Yes." And then that was it. It ended. The dream ended. Now, was that simply a dream? Probably most psychologists would say, yeah, you know, it was. But again, I wonder about the psychic connections between family and loved ones. Could I have contacted my father in a dream, or could he have just said, "Hey, I want to contact you and let you know everything is fine and whatever." So that's not seeing a real person in life, but I've had that experience, and with another person as well. And I feel like there's something to that.
1: Is it something that you can be scared of?
4: Well, I suppose you could be. I certainly didn't feel that because it was my father, right? But I suppose if it's somebody that you don't know at all, that somehow you have made contact with, that could be scary. And the whole idea about ghosts is that they're scary, right? I mean, if they weren't scary, there wouldn't be so many movies. I wouldn't be writing so many books.
1: Right.
4: And I probably wouldn't be talking about them right now if they weren't scary. But I'll argue the point that ghosts are not just scary entities and evil creatures. I don't believe that for a minute.
1: And by the way, Shapeshifters comes out in October of this year.
4: Yeah, so the exciting news here is the hardcover version of Shapeshifters came out a couple years ago, and it was a finalist in the Bram Stoker Award for Superior Achievement in Nonfiction. And the publisher, who is in the UK, sold the hardcover edition out. So now what they're coming out with in October is a paperback edition. So it's going to be much more reasonable to buy. Same text. It's the same story. The cover's slightly different, but it'll be available in October. And again, it'll be on, you know, all the online dealers like Amazon and whatever, as well as hopefully in your bookstores, especially independent bookstores. So I'm excited about that because the book did so well the first time. The subject was so popular that they released a paperback version,
1: John,
4: which I didn't even know they were going to do.
1: Are ghosts shapeshifters?
4: Some are. So when I did my research for Shapeshifters, I did a lot of international research, and I found that especially in Asian cultures, especially in Japan, which has a very, very rich ghost lore, in Vietnam, that a lot of their ghosts are shapeshifters. But it's not that they're shapeshifters first and become ghosts. It's that they're human beings and they become ghosts in the afterlife for a variety of reasons, usually to exact revenge for having been murdered or jilted or something like that. And so to enact that, they frequently come back as shapeshifters, shapeshifting into human form, into various human forms to, you know, enact their little plans of revenge. You know, the culture is amazing and the stories are fantastic. But yeah, so in that case, there are many, I would say ghost shapeshifters or shapeshifting ghosts, I guess. I'm not sure which comes first.
1: All right. Well, when we come back in just a moment with our special guest, John Kitchuba, we will talk about shapeshifters, and then we'll take calls next hour on Coast to Coast AM.
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1: ParanormalDate.com keeps cruising along. 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
2: This is going to be a lot of fun. 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
4: And welcome back. George Norrie along with John Kachuba, Shapeshifters, A History. His book is turned into a paperback, coming out in October. And you're right, John, it is very affordable. Great job.
5: Yeah.
4: All right, what is a shapeshifter?
5: Well, so I use the definition pretty broadly, but I mean the standard definition is, you know, a person who is capable of turning themselves into an animal, another person, sometimes even an inanimate object, and then being able to revert back. So they have control over that. I mean, some of the stereotypical shapeshifters that people think of immediately are werewolf, for instance, is sort of the quintessential shapeshifter, vampires, things like that. What I found in my research, though, for that book is that there's probably thousands of different types of shapeshifters all around the world. And what I found was that every culture, literally every culture from prehistoric times up to today, has had some type of shapeshifter character, if not more than one, in their folklore, in their mythology, in their fairy tales, you know, whatever, or in their actual beliefs. Like, yes, we believe, we've experienced shapeshifters. So it was a really fascinating book to write because I tried to go broadly in a kind of, you know, short context and cover that world. I wasn't writing just about werewolves or just about vampires, but just, you know, the whole range of what it means to be a shapeshifter, what shapeshifters are.
4: Are shapeshifters, John, born that way, or are they created, or has something happened to them?
5: That's, I would say yes to basically all the answers, depending on the type of shapeshifter, depending on the folktale or whatever, or just the actual events. Some people say, yeah, some people are born with that ability. And I say born with that ability, I'm talking about primarily the old days where people who were born as shamans and sorcerers and wizards and witches and all those things who had some innate power, but were also able to learn more and, transform things. Those folks were kind of innately born with that. But then you had people like, that it was against their will to become a shapeshifter. There's a lot of stories of curses in fairy tales, where somebody is cursed for doing something wrong, some transgression against the gods or whatever, and is turned into something else and has to be rescued by some other noble person or kind-hearted person who can change them back to the reality. Some of the early, when you think of werewolf, when you think of the Lon Chaney Jr.'s Wolfman, the movie, I mean, there was somebody who was cursed, right? Every time the full moon came out, he turned into a werewolf. Now, it wasn't up to him. He didn't want to do that. It wasn't his choosing, but it happened. But on the other hand, there's other werewolf stories and lore about werewolves that have the ability to do it themselves and embrace it. It's who they are. It's part of their life. So yeah, the short to you answer of all three, yes, they're all possible.
4: Would you say that most shapeshifters are evil?
5: No. I mean, we're interested. This is funny. We're going back to like, are ghosts evil and spooky, and are shapeshifters evil and spooky? And what does that say about us? That we're not you and me. Well, maybe you and me, but
4: maybe you.

0: Maybe me. Okay, good point. You know, the whole idea that something has to be evil and spooky because we don't understand it, because it's different. And I, you know, I reject that, especially shapeshifters too. Yes, the ones that really resonate and the ones we want to hear about are the vampires and the werewolves and, you know, other creatures that prey on us. But at the same time, there's a lot of folklore about shapeshifters that are helpful, that are, I mean, there's shapeshifting fairies and elves and things like this in different cultures. And those entities, elves, fairies, are considered to be, you know, sometimes helpful, sometimes mischievous, sometimes not so helpful. So yeah, I mean, I think that, we are interested in the scarier aspects and the scarier types. And I am too. I mean, I love looking at some of the Japanese art on ghosts and shapeshifters, Japanese block art. It's incredible. And it's just creepy to look at. But I also think that, you know, shapeshifters come in a variety of forms and packaging, and they're not all bad.
1: How has Hollywood depicted shapeshifters?
0: I think for the most part, well, you know, you have the werewolf is, again, probably werewolf and vampires are probably the most commonly depicted shapeshifters from Hollywood, but they're not all evil. The wolfman that I talked about, you know, the poor guy was cursed. He wasn't an evil person. Think about the movie Werewolf in London. Again, that was accidental. The guy was not looking to become a werewolf and become evil, but it happened. But you know, you also have, I was a teenage werewolf and some humorous ones about it too. So, Hollywood is Hollywood, you know, and they take a character and play with it and do all kinds of things. It's interesting to see what they've done with vampires, for instance. You know, one time vampires were always evil. I mean, there wasn't really anything good about a vampire. Then Anne Rice comes along and starts with her, some of her novels that become movies that, you know, well, maybe vampires are not, I mean, yeah, they'll suck your blood and all, but you know, maybe they're not that terrible. Maybe they're actually, as we get further on with like Twilight and some of these other things, other, movies, maybe they're actually sexy and rich and intelligent and exciting and interesting. And yeah, it looks like your blood. That's still there.
1: Yeah. Oh, yeah.
0: So it morphs. The interesting thing is that the shapeshifter character itself is shapeshifting through Hollywood and literature.
1: Have you ever met a vampire you didn't like?
0: No. I know a psychic vampire, and I like her very much. So,
1: how would a shapeshifter compare to a ghost? Totally separate?
0: Well, they're totally separate, except that, as I say, in some cultures, there's a kind of a morphing of types, especially, again, the Asian cultures, where you have a ghost that in order to come back to haunt people and actually more than haunt people, harm people, enact revenge, they will take on a persona, a human persona of somebody close to the person they're trying to harm, maybe the wife, girlfriend, boyfriend, whatever. So they shapeshift. They go from their ghostly form to a form that is recognizable as, oh yeah, that's my wife. And surprise, you know, when she comes at you with a knife, it turns out it's not your wife. It's a shapeshifting ghost. Huh. So that happens.
1: We're going to take calls next hour with John Kachuba about shapeshifters and ghosts here. Does technology make it easier for us to find these creatures?
0: Well, I think, you know, with the Ghost Hunters TV program, the original one way back. And all the ones that have followed it, technology's all over the place, right? And I've been on investigations where it's taken a couple of hours to just set up the gear. I remember doing a small coffee shop in Connecticut years and years ago. And the team that I was working with had a huge van. You'd think they were moving an apartment somewhere. And they had all these big trucks, the trunks, and they had all kinds of stuff. You know, they had infrared analyzers, things to detect motion, detect heat, detect sound. They had some used military equipment, almost like sonar. I mean, I don't know half the stuff they had. But the problem with all this equipment, people are saying, well, this is great because we're getting to uncover more paranormal entities and paranormal activities. But the question, if they're really honest with themselves, which is still out there, is what are you actually recording? You know, you can get your EMF meter to light up. You can see something on a screen that looks like, a luminescent figure or something moving by. You can get a heat signature from an infrared reader that says, oh, there's something out there. But does that always mean that what you're picking up is a ghost? So I have a hard time with a lot of the technology, and I don't have a hard time with people using it, because, you know, maybe these are tools. But what I do have a hard time with is people immediately making the leap that, hey, I got this blip on my screen. Didn't you see it 5 minutes ago? So, you know, that's got to be a ghost. And my EMF meter lit up too. I think one thing that a lot of paranormal investigators do that's overlooked, and a lot of times when I've worked in on investigations, there's been somebody along with us who was not a, you know, a technician, but was more a sensitive. I mean, it was a, you know, a psychic or a medium, somebody that we trusted that had some abilities. And, you know, I tell people a lot of times, you can have all your gear and your technology with you, but also trust your own senses. Trust what your gut tells you. Trust what you're feeling physically, what you're feeling. I've been in places where I've walked in and I've had this feeling like, oh, man, I got this headache all of a sudden. Like, what's this about? Or stomach pains or something like that. And then later on, I talk to people who are at that location all the time, and they'll say, well, when you were having your headache, that was the location where, you know, they used to find the bodies, or, you know, whatever it is. I'm making something up here. But so, yeah, technology has been helpful, I guess. It's certainly been helpful in getting people interested in the paranormal. And I mean, you know, that's the result. I mean, the result is, you know, 800 paranormal TV shows, too. Right. So.
1: But, could you say, John, beyond a shadow of a doubt, that ghosts are the real thing?
0: Beyond a shadow of a doubt? And that's not a pun, right? I mean, but I would say no. I can't. And even all the years that I've been doing this, I'm still open, and I'm still open to the idea, the way I've expressed it earlier tonight, of connections between people that don't die. Whether you call that spirit or whatever, I believe there's something to that. And so I think there's that. And I'm willing to say that that might be what ghosts are. But without a shadow of a doubt, no, I can't say that. But I'm open. So I'm open. I'm hoping to see something conclusive that would say, yeah, okay, that's it.
1: But you do believe in the afterlife.
0: I do believe in something after. I don't, you know, I grew up in a very strong Roman Catholic family, but I don't believe anymore in the concept, let's say, of like heaven and hell, which are afterlives.
1: I do not.
0: But I do believe that there is something within us, all of us, no matter what your faith is, you know, no matter when you lived, whether you were a Neanderthal or whether you're somebody in the future yet, I believe that there's something internal inside us, whether you want to call that spirit or soul, if you're religious, whether you want to call it, you know, just our essence or something. I don't know, but I believe that that's there. And I believe that when we die, that there's a strong possibility that that goes on to something. It may just go on to, you know, the Buddhists talk about the cosmic mind. Maybe we just all connect to that, like connecting to the cloud on your computer. You know, we can't see it. but we know it's up there and we can connect to it. I think it's a very good analogy.
1: Are all ghosts part of the dead?
0: Are all ghosts part of the, well, that's our kind of definition. Yeah. That ghosts are the essence, returns, remains, whatever, of people that lived with us before, that were alive.
1: Do they scare you at all?
0: I'm more interested and more intrigued, I think, than scared. I don't know how many locations I've investigated over the years, not just in America, but, you know, abroad. And some of them have been places that are, you know, well known. And people say, oh my God, how'd you go there? That was so scary. And I'd say, well, you know, you don't have time to be afraid when something happens. You're more like, did you see that? You're more amazed and intrigued than afraid. I'm not saying I'm a hero, but I'm more interested and I'm more in awe, I think I am, than in fear of them.
1: We'll be back in a moment with John Kachuba, the ghost professor. In just a moment, we'll also talk about shapeshifters and ghosts with your calls on Coast to Coast AM.
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6: Results are in. I'm Sue Guzman, Fox News. Controversial progressive Democrat Graham Plattner has won the primary for Senate in Maine.
7: Over the last 9 months, I have seen Mainers come together behind a vision to take back our power from corporations and billionaires.
6: He will face longtime incumbent Senator Republican Susan Collins come November. Nancy Mace eliminated in South Carolina in the governor's race as Lieutenant Governor Pamela Evett and State Attorney General Alan Wilson advanced to a runoff for the Republican nomination. And Senator Lindsey Graham won his primary in South Carolina in his pursuit of a fifth term of office. The November ballot is all set in Nevada's gubernatorial race. A story from Fox's Chris DeMayo.
8: Governor Joe Lombardo cruising to victory in Tuesday's contest, defeating six GOP challengers. He'll face Democratic Attorney General Aaron Ford, who says it's time for change.
9: On day one, we're going to lower costs.
10: Yes, sir.
9: We're going to fight for higher wages. We're going to bring more jobs, and we're going to protect and secure retirements.
10: Yes, sir.
9: Nevada is the best state in the nation.
8: Meantime, Julie Fedorchak is the projected winner of the Republican race for North Dakota's sole seat in the House. She advances to the general election, where she'll face Democrat Trigg V. Hammer. Chris DeMayo, Fox News.
6: Steve Hilton has clinched second place in the California primary for governor.
11: Finally, we get a result. It's only a week after Election Day. That's fast for California. Anyway, the good news is that we're going to have a chance for change in November, a new direction instead of another 4 years of the insanity. So very happy, but we've got, you know, work to do.
6: The Republican will go up against former HHS Secretary Javier Becerra and multiple attackers killing 12 people, wounding 9 others in a mass shooting in the South African city of Johannesburg. 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
6: CENTCOM says the U.S. military has ended strikes on Iran in retaliation for a downed U.S. helicopter over the Strait of Hormuz.
22: 20 targets in total were struck. The initial targets included air defense systems and radars. Explosions have been reported at least 6 sites on Keshem Island over Bushehr, Hamadan in Iran's port city of Sirik near the mouth of the Strait of Hormuz, and also Bandar Abbas, one of the main oil terminal port cities. CENTCOM called the strikes defensive and proportional. Iran's deputy foreign minister claimed that Iran had not fired any drones in the past 24 hours, but a senior U.S. official tells Fox it was an Iranian Shahed drone that shot down the U.S. Apache helicopter that had 2 Americans on board near the Strait of Hormuz.
6: Jennifer Griffin reporting. Teenager Carmelo Anthony has been sentenced for murdering another teen during a truck meet in Texas. More from Fox's Brooke Taylor.
23: The jury has sentenced Carmelo Anthony to 35 years behind bars after finding him guilty of murder. I'm told that he is eligible for parole after he serves half his time. The jury had the option to give him as much as 99 years behind bars, but again, they have chosen to give him 35 years. And I do want to mention a bunch of supporters out here. They've erupted again. Pretty shocking. This is a direct quote. I just heard one supporter say, quote, those twins, meaning the victim and his twin brother who were there at the time, are, quote, domestic racist terrorists.
6: Billionaire Bill Gates will sit for an interview on Capitol Hill today as part of a long-running investigation into the Epstein files. The House Oversight Committee expected to question him about his relationship with the late sex offender Jeffrey Epstein. I'm Sue Guzman. This is Fox News.
24: Have you heard the news? Iran shot down an American helicopter.
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1: Ghosts and shapeshifters, we've got it all with John Kachuba. When we'll come back, we'll take your calls on Coast to Coast AM. 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
1: And welcome back, George Norrie, along with John Kachuba. John, can somebody, an individual, summon up a ghost?
5: Well, I mean, there's certainly examples in literature and mythology of people doing that. And I think, you know, and even today, I think in certain cultures, there are people who are considered shamans of a group and probably have that ability, or at least people think they do. It's an interesting question, though. I've never heard about that, at least in, you know, my studies, other than, like I say, sort of in some of the folk tales and historical tales.
1: When a medium does their thing and gets a spirit to visit them, I guess, is that the same as a ghost?
5: Yeah, I think so. I mean, first of all, I need to say I'm not a medium. I'm not a psychic. But from the ones that I've worked with, that was the idea, to go into a location that was supposed to have had or have a ghost and say, okay, how can we contact it? Well, you know, we can try to talk to it, but we don't know if we get an answer or not, whereas a psychic could more or less direct us. So they would talk to the air, as I always say it, but say, you know, there's somebody standing in the corner there. The psychic would see that entity and be able to address it. I think that was always how we use them, is to find a ghost or a spirit, and I'm using the words interchangeably again here, and to make that contact for us.
1: It's not rocket science, is it?
5: Well, No, but it's complicated.
1: If most people want to conjure up a ghost, is there a certain thing they can say to possibly do it?
5: So I have, I've got to say, I have never tried to conjure up a ghost, but, you know, again, there are, you can read tales and stories of witchcraft, and there's even some biblical stories about people being able to conjure up ghosts and spirits. So, yeah, I'm sure there are protocols and rituals and certain words that you'd use, but I don't know what they are. I've never even tried to do it.
1: All right, let's take some calls for you. This hour is going to fly by quickly. Let's go to Jessica in Salt Lake City. Welcome to the program. Hi, Jessica.
6: Hi, thank you so much for taking my call, George.
1: Sure.
6: And Dylan. Just real quick, George, I wanted to wish you a happy belated birthday. We share the same birthday, and I just wanted to reach out and
1: happy
6: say
1: birthday
6: that.
1: To you too, Jessica.
6: Well, thank you, fine sir. So my question for John, I was telling Tommy, I said, it's been probably going on for about 20 years now that I'll wake up, you know, around 2-3 in the morning, even if I'm having a good rested night's sleep, and I swear it's a shadow person. But I wanted to ask John his thoughts about, are shadow people considered shapeshifters? Because it doesn't seem to be harmful. It's really kind of just weird, you know, I know there's a presence. I've seen it, even in the dark. Like, I've seen somebody standing there knowing that it's harmless, but it's just watching me, and I don't know what to make of that. And so I wanted your thoughts on that.
5: Yeah, that's interesting. People have a lot of different ideas about what shadow people are. I've heard shapeshifters, as you point out. Then I say, but shapeshifting from what to what? I mean, if we see them only as a shadow person, what form is that? Is that the shapeshifted form, or do they then shapeshift into something else, like a real human or something else? Other people think that shadow people might not even be of this dimension. You know, that they might be visitors from other dimensions, because as we know now from quantum physics, we don't have a universe. We have a multiverse, where, as that famous movie a couple of years ago pointed out, everything happens all at once, all at the same time, right? But to your particular point, what's interesting is you say around three o'clock or so is when it usually happens. And it's interesting because a lot of people consider 3 o'clock, 3 a.m., to be actually kind of prime time for psychic activity.
1: Like the bewitching hour, isn't it?
5: Yeah, exactly. Right. We all think, oh, midnight, you know, and that's okay. But a lot of researchers will tell you that at around 3 o'clock is when they'll get their most of their activity as they're doing investigations and all. So, I really can't tell you the nature of what you're seeing. It seems to be harmless, and when you describe it, I'm assuming it doesn't really have any form other than just, you know, the shadow that we, like you say, shadow people don't have a whole lot of dimension or detail to them. But if it's been happening for so long, and you've had no fear of it or anything else, you might want to consider that, again, as I've spoken so often tonight, maybe it's, maybe it's somebody from your family or something literally just watching over you. Which is not a bad thing.
1: John, how would you categorize a demon as opposed to a ghost?
5: Well, I think you can have, first of all, a demon, again, is something that was never incarnate, right? It was never bodily. It was never human. So it always was, it was designed and developed as an evil entity. And that's the definition of a demon. It's an evil entity that was never human. But a ghost, again, always has the one important fact that it started out as a human being. And as we know, human beings can be good. They can be horrendous. And I always feel like, okay, if a ghost is simply what we turn into after death, I think it's, why would we assume that somebody who all their life has been a wonderful, loving, caring, honest person would suddenly become something evil? That doesn't, a demon or just an evil ghost. That doesn't make any sense. If it's still the same personality, just going on through a different dimension, why would it change like that? You know?
1: First time caller Tom is with us in Ohio. Hello, Tom.
7: Hello. Hello. Thanks for taking my call. I'm amazed I got through. Question for you. A couple of times you cited the Bible about saying things about ghosts and different things, and also cited that you didn't believe in heaven and hell, which is also mentioned in there. So I'm just asking, there's supposedly like 2,500 Bible prophecies, and 2,000 of them have happened exactly the way the Bible said they would happen. I don't know this for sure. I'm just telling you what I've heard. What are your thoughts on that? And if there have been 2,000 that have been done down to the letter of the T, doesn't that mean that the rest of it's probably going to be happening too?
5: Okay, so it broke up a little bit in my end, but what I think you're saying is that there's been thousands of prophecies from the Bible that have come true. And that there are future prophecies that we don't know yet, but, you know, will they be true? If I've got that right, my answer is, yeah, I mean, I've read the Bible, I've read the prophecies, and sure, a lot of them have come true. And if you want to really start parsing them, you know, a lot of them are based on, they didn't know it at the time, but based on science and experience and everything else. And it's like, not necessarily a big surprise that a lot of them come true. Like to say something like, in the future, there'll be an evil man to rise above the world. Well, there's always been evil men to rise above the world. That's not much of a prophecy, really, right? As for future prophecies, I don't know what to say to that. I mean, we'll have to see. It could very well be that people that, you know, authors of the Bible were in tune with their inner selves or whatever and had a better idea and better feeling about what was happening in the world around them and could therefore say, well, I think this is going to happen 100 years from now and 200 years from now. And it could be right. You know, we've had a lot of people making prophecies outside the Bible, right? I mean, some people prophesizing forever, scientists saying, you know, I think someday man will fly. That's what Leonardo da Vinci thought. And he was right.
1: Interesting take on all of that, John, huh?
5: Yeah. I mean, I'm not knocking it. I just think it's there.
1: I don't know about 2,000 prophecies have come true, but the Bible has come true on a lot.
5: Sure.
1: I just hope end times doesn't. What do you think?
5: You hope that what now?
1: End times prophecy.
5: Oh, yeah. Well, I mean, the world is going to end at some point, right? Here, this is my prophecy, that the world will not be here forever. I mean...
1: I hope you're wrong.
5: Well, I know, but science tells us I'm pretty much right, you know? At some point, I don't think you or I will see that point, George, so...
1: Let's go to Ruth in Maryland. Hi, Ruthie. Go ahead.
8: Hi, George and John. Thank you so much for taking my call. And, John, first I have a couple comments on the residual energy, what you said about the residual energy and the cycles. Okay, we have a lot of that here because, okay, I live in a wooded area. I live in a campground, and it's all wooded. And over 300 years ago in the late 1600s, they accused a woman of being a witch, and they burned her cabin down, and she had nowhere to go, and she ran out to a rock, and she froze to death. I'm not going to say her name right now. I've already mentioned it a couple of times on Coast. But it was interesting what you said about the cycles, because just this past, right before Christmas, somebody had moved in across from me in August, and they had a fire in December, and their place was burned up. And they actually had the same name as the woman from 300 years ago. That's kind of a coincidence, huh, George?
1: There are no coincidences, Ruthie. You know that.
8: Oh, I know. We don't believe in coincidences. That's why I didn't want to say her name, because the person that had the same name as her, not the same first name, but the same last name. And anyway, John, there's a lot of residual energy here, and we have a lot of activity here, and there's also a lot of people that die here. And last year, like, had two people die across me and one next to me. And anyway, what my question for you is, okay, I can look at it right now, and but there's an empty lot across from me, and there is a flag that is at least 15 foot or higher up in the tree. It's posted up in a tree. I don't even know how the man had gotten it up there. And you would need a really big ladder to even get to it to reach it. And every time that flag gets twisted, it just mysteriously straightens itself back out again. And what do you think about that, John?
5: Well, are you saying that's a haunting, or...
8: I really feel that it's the man that died that lived there to die. He was very particular about his flag.
5: Okay, so you're saying that when it gets twisted up and everything else, this guy, out of respect for the American flag, his spirit somehow straightens it out and everything, right? So you're thinking his energy is still there and like his spirit is still there. Is that kind of what you're saying?
8: There's no way a human being could be straightening that thing out because it's so far high up in the tree.
5: Right.
8: And even our own flags, we all have flags here. And, you know, every time mine gets twisted, I have to do it by hand myself. And there's no way. So it's just mysteriously, I'm like wondering who is straightening this flag back out. And I have a feeling that's my feelings very strongly, that it's the man that died last year that lived there.
5: Yeah. Okay. Well, that may be. I mean, I don't think that would be a residual haunting. I think that's more... actually an act of haunting. If a man died last year and you're thinking that, you know, he's behind, it sounds like a criminal activity, not behind. If he's responsible for, you know, straightening out the flag when these issues happen, then you might think, well, he's still there. Residual is something that the same kind of incident repeats itself, which you're saying here, you know, that same kind of incident, but over a long period of time, you know, and everybody sees it and, you know, becomes that. Maybe in time, you know, if this continues and 5 years from now, 10 years from now, the same thing is happening, then you may be able to call that a residual haunting. In any case, I mean, it's still a possible haunting, whether it's residual or actively happening since the gentleman passed away only last year.
1: John, why do ghosts haunt?
5: I think they haunt for a couple of reasons. I think one is that, you know, they are human beings. They are what's left of human beings. And I think it's very difficult. I would imagine it's very difficult to shed yourself of that and to disconnect from everything you've known, everything that's surrounded you, all your loved ones, your friends, family, all your activities, everything. So I think part of it is they want to let us know that they're still here, you know, and part of it is like, hey, don't forget us. You know, we're still here. Some people say, well, they haunt for a reason, a more specified reason. And I think I may have touched on that, but there's some unfinished business or something. And so they would like survivors or whoever's in the area to be able to, you know, solve that issue for them. And you'll hear stories that, well, you know, once somebody opened that well and found the bones in the bottom and then buried them respectfully, you know, there was no more haunting. So those kinds of things. I think, you know, a couple different reasons.
1: Is there a dark side to shapeshifters?
5: Well, yeah, there certainly could be. I mean, I think of one of the classic shapeshifters was from classic literature, you know, and that was Dr. Jekyll and Mr. Hyde.
1: Right.
5: You have this guy, Dr. Jekyll, who is a very well-respected physician in England. He's a strong Christian person. He's kind. He's charitable, all this kind of stuff. Yet there's something in the back of his mind that says, what if I was able to throw off all the bonds of morality, of religion, the legal bonds of my society? What if I was able to just toss them all and rip off my clothes and go run howling in the night through the woods. You know, would I do that? And what would it be like? And he was always intrigued by that question. And he did it. And, you know, hopefully I think everybody listening here knows that it didn't work out well. You know, what he found out was that he had a dark side. And I would say that we're all shapeshifters, every one of us in that manner, in that we all have a dark side. Now, I'm not saying that we're all serial killers or that we, you know, become Mr. Jekylls or anything like that. But we're all capable of doing bad things, wrong things, even when we know better. So, I mean, look at the world today. Why are all the things going on today that are going on? I'm not going to go to politics or anything, but all this stuff around the world, we all know what it looks like and what it sounds like. And that's our dark side. There's no reason for any of that, other than the dark side and not being in control of your dark side.
1: Jekyll and Hyde came out in 1886 by Robert Louis Stevenson. What possessed him to write a book like that?
5: Well, he probably his dark side. I mean, I'm serious. He probably was wrestling with those same kind of questions that we all do. I don't want to, it sounds like philosophical here, but shouldn't we all wrestle with that? Because if we do all have a dark side, we all do have an animal nature. The more we can control it, maybe the better off everybody will be.
1: That's a good point. John Kachuba with us. Website is his name. We'll be back in a moment with final calls right here on Coast to Coast AM.
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1: Back with Final Calls with John Kachuba as we talk about ghosts and shapeshifters. 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

0: Welcome back, George Norrie, along with John Kachuba. His website is his name, linked up at coasttocoastam.com. His Shapeshifters of History comes out in paperback form in a few months. And then what's the next project, John?
1: Well, there's a couple, George. You mentioned earlier, The Bottle Conjurer, which is a historical fantasy trilogy that my cousin and I are working on. And the third book, we're hard at work on now, but books one and two are out there available. So we're excited about that. I also have a historical novel that I'll be bringing out probably by hopefully maybe August of this year. So a lot of things in the works.
0: Do ghosts tend to visit people during moments of strife and anxiety?
1: Well, you know, it's interesting. There are stories of ghosts coming to sort of warn people prophetically, again, of during times of strife, like world leaders or something, like a ghost almost giving them direction, like don't push that button, you know. So there's that kind of thing. But ghosts are frequently born of strife and aggression and just horrible emotional things that happen in life. A lot of people think that's why ghosts are around, because they have not been able to get over some of those horrific issues that they've experienced, whether it was strife or, like I said, aggression or brutality or whatever, which may be why not everybody is a ghost, because maybe most of us are able to move on from whatever it was that we experienced in life. But some obviously can't.
0: Not everybody is a ghost. You're right about that. AC in Cleveland, welcome to the show. Hi, AC.
2: Hello, George, and hello, John.
1: Hello.
2: John, you were talking before, there was another caller, about the prophecies in the Bible, and you also said you didn't believe in a heaven and a hell. And so Jesus prophesied in Matthew 24 that the temple that existed at his during his time would be destroyed, even to the point of not one stone upon another. And that was fulfilled exactly in 70 AD. And concerning heaven and hell, he gave a story, an actual account, not a parable, in Luke chapter 16 about a Jewish rich man and a Jewish beggar who both died, and the Jewish rich man wound up, lifted up his eyes in hell, and the Jewish beggar effectively went to heaven in a place called Abraham's bosom, or paradise. And so if there was no heaven and no hell, why did Jesus die? He shed his blood for the sins of men and women, and why did he die if there's no heaven and hell?
1: Well, that's a good question. And a question I always ask about that too is, if he died to, what would I say? I'm not sure how to exactly say it, but why is the world the same place it was before him? I mean, we still have wars, we still have murders, we still have nothing. Nothing's changed since his time. His words are wonderful. I mean, the words of Jesus are fantastic. That's the way to live. Yet most of us have ignored them. Nothing has changed.
0: There's got to be a place for evil, though, don't you think, John?
1: Well, I guess I suppose you can say, well, you can't know goodness if you don't know the opposite, I suppose, right?
0: You would think. Let's go to Ted, truck driving in California. Hey, Ted, go ahead.
3: Hey, good morning, John and George.
0: Hi.
3: Kachuba, excuse me. Anyhow, I'm closing in on Point Conception because, you know, when I go coast to coast, I go all the way. I just want to tell you, one day I hop on my motorbike, I head to the coffee shop, I've got my copy of Dark Victory, a brilliant book about MCA and the mob, and I lean back in ponderance, and I see this checkerboard of clouds.

0: of San Francisco. So immediately, I hop on my motorbike, I head out to the beach, and sure enough, there's a plane there running parallel to the beach, laying down trails of some sort, and it's turning back and forth, blowing the onshore wind. So I go back to the coffee shop, we're talking about it, and this guy says, oh, you want to know the real truth? And he convinced me to buy a book called The Big Secret by David Icke, which leads me to my long, drawn-out question. When it comes to shape-shifting, there's nobody with a grander tale than David Icke. I'm just curious if you've read the book or you know his shape-shifting lizard stories, and maybe you could elaborate on any research that you've done looking into that.
1: Yeah, I'm well familiar with his work, and in fact, in my book Shapeshifters, I do cite him and talk about his work with reptilian alien shapeshifters. The idea that millions of years ago, some alien life forms, reptilian-like, I guess, came to Earth and basically sort of mated with the proto-humans that were running around on the planet at that time, creating kind of a genetic strain of people that are reptilian alien shapeshifters, which was what the original progenitors were, you know, millions of years ago. So yeah, I'm familiar with it. I haven't studied it a lot. To me, it's a little bit out of my realm of, I tend to work more in what is sort of proven science and all. Here I am talking about ghosts and saying working in the realm of proven science. So, but I try to do that. But yeah, I'm very well aware of his ideas, and he's got a lot of followers. I mean,
2: huge.
1: Yeah. He's probably been on your show a million times, George.
2: He's been on like several, that's for sure.
1: Yeah.
2: John, have you ever seen a ghost?
1: Well, I've seen, yeah, I guess, again, it's hard to say. I've seen what are called corner ghosts, shadow ghosts, but I've seen paranormal activity that I can't explain a rational reason for, which is exactly what paranormal means, right? The word means out of the normal. So when I'm in a location where something happens that I see something, like I was in a house in Florida where I literally saw a maybe 18-inch long cast iron hook used on a wood-burning fireplace, literally jump up off the top of it, flip around, do a 180, and slam down on the fireplace. And there was nobody. I mean, I was standing right in front of it, and it just happened almost as if it said, okay, here you go. I'll perform for you. Well, I can't explain that. It certainly is paranormal because it defied all the laws of gravity, laws of physics, all the laws that we know. Did that mean it was a ghost? Well, not 100%. Now, that particular house is known as one of the most haunted locations in the United States. So there's something going on there.
2: West of the Rockies, let's go out to Hawaii. Iasius is with us. Hi there. Welcome.
3: Hey. Hey, George.
2: Hi.
3: How's it going? I'll get you off speaker. My question is kind of a non... what do you call it? It's just a normal ghost question. I grew up in a house that was made in 1858, and supposedly the original owner was an old lady that died there 100 years before we bought it as a family. And one day we were trying to scare a friend of mine, and me, my brother, and my sister, and all of a sudden we told him the story about the old lady that lives in the attic. At the time, there wasn't an attic when she lived there. But anyways, the faucet of the sink, the sink in the kitchen, the faucet turned on full blast, and it scared us all to death. I eventually went over and turned it off, but I was wondering if we did that or did the ghost do that?
1: Well, were you trying to make that happen?
3: Well, we were trying to scare my friend.
1: Okay. Well, you know, so first of all, I think that we don't give our own brains enough credit for some of the things they can do. We don't know half the things, half, my gosh, we probably don't know 75% of what our brains are capable of. But, you know, if there's an old lady there, maybe she was, if her spirit was there, maybe she was trying to help you out and said, okay, you know, I'll do that. Have you had any other activity other than that?
3: Well, at the time, well, when the house was built, they probably didn't even have a sink or kitchen. They probably had, you know, outdoor plumbing. But yeah. Anyways, we're talking 1850.
1: Right, yeah.
2: It's an old house.
1: Yeah.
2: Well, what is it, John, about old things that ghosts seem to be attracted to?
1: Well, part of it might be the idea of memory in terms of, you know, ghosts sort of are memory in a way, aren't they? I mean, we remember them. And I think that whatever they may be, their memories are attached to old things, especially of their time, things that, you know, had benefit to them or meaning to them in their lives. And so they are still connected to that. I mean, I often hear from people that are like antique dealers or people that buy old, you know, go to junk shops and buy things. And they talk about buying something that has something attached to it. In other words, you buy some, oh, that's an interesting looking old vase, you know, and you buy it and things start happening in your house because there was a spirit or a ghost or something still attached to that vase that was memory for it and an important part of its life. And you, of course, wouldn't have known that.
2: Let's go to Jimmy in Raleigh, North Carolina. Hello, Jimmy. Go ahead.
4: Hi, George. Hi, John.
2: Hi.
4: Hey. I have some comments about the belief that the Westerners are mostly Christians, and a lot of the paranormal stories are being brushed under the rug and not talked about. While in the Far East, majority of the population believe in the indigenous beliefs, and or Buddhists also believe in most of that too, and they believe after this bodily life and there are spirits. Sometimes there are reincarnations too. And if you search around, there are stories in the newspapers sometimes about serial killers got caught and sentenced to death because the victims come back in, say, some of their relatives' dreams trying to show how or where they die, or they might show up as some ghosts on the side of the road pointing to the location of their remains or the scenes of the crime or something like that. And it happens time and time again, sometimes not a lot, but over the years there are some of those stories. So I just want to point out that the Westerners don't believe in a lot of the paranormal, but the Easterners have a lot of records of that.
2: You find that to be the case, John?
1: Yeah, it's interesting that he mentions that because I would agree. I think if we're talking about Western civilization, we are talking a lot about, you know, in terms of religious terms, we're talking a lot about Christianity in Western civilization. And I think the approach to the paranormal there, even as evidenced by some of the callers tonight, is a lot about God and angels and demons, and it becomes a very religious thing. Whereas he's right, Eastern philosophy, well, I'll get to that in a minute, but indigenous cultures like Native American and just the indigenous cultures that I've studied throughout the world in my work, ghosts are really part of everyday life. They're not anything, what would I say? They don't consider them to be, oh, this is something from God or from the, it's like, no, these are our family. These are our spirits, our ancestors, and we welcome them and we take, you know, we take them in. Especially in Asian cultures, there's a whole lot about respect for ancestors. And, I have my daughter-in-law is Vietnamese. I've been to her her parents' home in Vietnam several times. They have a family altar in the house with pictures of their deceased, and every day there's little offerings made to them. And I say, you know, there's no fear, but they respect and honor and, you know, hold those relatives still in their hearts.
2: And that's the key to it, the respect, John. Thank you. John Kachuba, professor. They call him the Ghost Professor. For Dan Galante, Tom Danheiser, Sue Trikas, Lex Lonehood, Sean Ladasur, Alec Fernandez, Stephanie Smith, Tim Benald, George Knapp, and Richard Serrett, I'm George Norrie, somewhere out there on Coast to Coast AM. We'll see you on our next edition. Until then, be safe, everyone.

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5: Hilton moves on. I'm Ted Lindner, Fox News. Democrat Javier Becerra and Republican Steve Hilton will face off in California governor's race in November. This after a week of voting. They are the top two vote getters.
6: The good news is that we're going to have a chance for change in November, a new direction instead of another 4 years of the insanity. So very happy, but we've got, you know, work to do to turn this state around. But I'm excited. It's a great night.
5: In South Carolina, Lieutenant Governor Pamela Ebbett and State Attorney General Alan Wilson advanced to a runoff for the Republican nomination. And Senator Lindsey Graham won his own primary outright in his pursuit of a fifth term. 85-year-old Jim Clyburn, the state's only Democrat in Congress, easily defeated challenger Frederick Goodwin in his bid for an 18th term. Nevada Governor Joe Lombardo easily won the Republican nomination as well. State Attorney General Aaron Ford won the Democratic primary for governor in Nevada as well. Graham Plattner, a Marine veteran and progressive activist, has won the Democrat nomination for the U.S. Senate in Maine.
7: I love every single one of you, everyone who has shown up at a town hall, who has knocked on a door, who cast their vote, not for me, but for a vision of a life in Maine that you can afford.
5: Plattner will face the Republican Senator Susan Collins. U.S. Central Command says they're responding to reports of Iran shooting down a U.S. military attack helicopter near the Strait of Hormuz.
8: U.S. Central Command says that these strikes are, quote, a proportional response. Now, the U.S. Apache helicopter was patrolling regional waters at the time it was attacked. President Trump earlier said that the killing of any U.S. service members would be a red line that would restart the war with Iran. In this case, though, the two crew members of the helicopter survived, picked up by a Navy sea drone about 2 hours after the crash.
5: Fox's Max Gordon. 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
5: A Texas teen convicted of murder in a track meet stabbing, Fox's Brooke Taylor reports.
10: It took jurors just about 3 hours to deliberate and find Carmelo Anthony guilty of murder. And then later, they sentenced him to 35 years behind bars. He's going to be eligible for parole after serving half that sentence. He faced up to 99 years behind bars. Again, he's been convicted now of murdering 17-year-old Austin Metcalf. He was stabbed during a high school track meet last April. Now, there have been no cameras allowed inside of this courtroom, but reporters tell us when this verdict was read, Anthony was seen crying. He was visibly shaking.
5: The case has sparked a national debate about self-defense, school safety, and race. NASA names the next set of astronauts to fly an Artemis mission in preparation for a lunar return.
11: NASA Administrator Jared Isaacman unveiled who next will test spacecraft intended to take humans back to the moon. Those names are Randy Bresnik, Frank Rubio, and Andre Douglas, all U.S. astronauts from NASA, along with Italian Luca Parmitano of the European Space Agency. They will fly aboard Artemis 3 and attempt to dock with lunar landers built by both SpaceX and Blue Origin.
12: Think about how many spacecraft, all of which will eventually carry human beings, will be in orbit at the same time.
11: Artemis 3 will be conducted in Earth orbit sometime next year. Eben Brown, Fox News.
5: Social Security is nearly running on empty. The 2026 trustees report says the retirement fund is on track to run out in the fourth quarter of 2032. That's a year earlier than projected. And the Stanley Cup Finals are now all tied at two games apiece as Jordan Staal scored twice, including the game winner. As the Carolina Hurricanes knocked off the Vegas Golden Knights Tuesday night in Vegas 5-3. Game 5 will be Thursday night in Raleigh. I'm Ted Lindner. This is Fox News.
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19: Hey, good morning. It's Gunther. Welcome to Wednesday, June 10th, 2026. Your DLP capital time, almost 5:06, and your DLP capital temperature is 66 degrees. A little bit of rain on the ride in, not much, you know, enough to put the wipers on a couple of times. And we've got an interesting forecast on the way and a heat advisory in effect. We've got traffic and weather next on News Radio 790 WAEB.
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23: So far, so good on 22. It's very quiet out there. Overnight construction, however, on 78 westbound. In the area,
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2: How about you?
4: Temperature 66 degrees. Push a few buttons. Bring up my guest here. Joining me is Ira Melman. Ira is the media director for FAIR, Federation for American Immigration Reform, FAIRUS.org, FAIRUS.org, talking about what's going on in New Jersey. Good morning, Ira. Thanks for joining
5: us. Good morning. Good morning. Thanks for having us.
4: Yeah, I just was talking to Michael J. O'Neill with the Landmark Legal Foundation. I was reading the First Amendment and saying, where does this peaceably protesting, which is going on, what is going on in New Jersey? That's not First Amendment.
5: No, that steps way over the line. Look, everybody is entitled to disagree with the policies of their government to protest peacefully. But what we're seeing in New Jersey is not just violent protests, but these violent protests are being organized by outside agitators. You know, we have seen a pattern over the past 10 years or so where, you know, whether it's the climate change protesters or the Black Lives Matter / abolish the police, free Palestine, all of these things are being orchestrated. They are ready to go at a drop of the hat. Any sort of incident, they will be out there causing trouble, trying to create divisions within American society. And abolish ICE now is the most recent sort of causes belli that they've been able to come up with. And we're seeing not just in New Jersey, but we saw this in Minneapolis, we saw this in Los Angeles, where they get people out there. You know, sometimes there are good people out there who are simply expressing their views, but they're being used by these agitators to cover for their violence and the kind of activities that they've been carrying on. And this is precisely what is happening in Newark right now.
4: Yes, it is. And it's so funny because after January 6th, Trump didn't have any kind of rhetoric like we're witnessing on the left when it comes to what's going on in Newark or what went on in Minneapolis or what went on, as you said, in Los Angeles. Trump, actually the day of it, said, I want you to go up to the Capitol and peacefully protest. That's what he said. Those were his words. He didn't say, he didn't agitate them. He didn't get filled with innuendo or whatever. He just, you know, you hear some of the stuff, you're not going to punch him in the face, all the nonsense of the left, all that stuff. So he... And after January 6th, he didn't say anything to the effect of, like, these guys are watching these protesters and then adding fuel to the fire. They're not being mature. They're not telling them to tamp it down. They're not telling them anything. They're actually encouraging it. I'm talking about the politicians.
5: Yeah. Yes. I mean, you see that with the local leaders there in New Jersey, where they are coming to this facility in Newark, the Delaney Hall facility. You know, they are sort of throwing gasoline on the fire. Look, you know, these public officials, like the rest of us, do have a right to disagree with the policies of the presidential administration, but they also have an obligation to act responsibly. When you have this kind of tinderbox, there's really no excuse for them to be out there, you know, making wild accusations about what is going on inside the facility. This is a law enforcement facility. It's a detention facility for people who have been arrested by a duly empowered law enforcement agency and are going through the legal process of being removed from the United States. They may not like it. That's, you know, that is their right not to like it. But this is the law. You know, they can advocate for changing laws, but what they really should not be doing at a time when tensions are running so high is to be out there and creating further tensions.
4: I forget who it was that said it, whether it was Scott Bessent, Tom Holman, I don't know who said it, but he goes, everybody, every person in that prison that's incarcerated in that prison was arrested for a crime. They're not in there because every one of them has committed some other crime, every one of them. And then you get into, you talked about this in this piece, again, talking with FAIR.FAIRUS.org. That's FAIR is the Federation for American Immigration Reform. Ira Melman, media director. In this piece, you wrote, "The remains the same. Organized, well-funded political agitators. Who are some of the funders?"
5: Well, most notably, it is Roy Neville Singham and his wife Jody Evans. They have been the primary sponsors, but there are others. You know, Soros and some of his foundations have been funding this, but they are the ones who have been agitating for a long time. Fox News did a 5-part expose on Evans and Singham a few months ago that demonstrates how the money is being transferred. By the way, they are U.S. citizens who happen to live in Shanghai, China. The money is coming from these shell corporations that they have created and are funding through foundations here in the United States, tax-exempt foundations. They are the number one probably cause of this, but there are others out there like-minded who are funding all this. You have professional paid protesters out there who are behind all this.
4: Some of this money you talked about is actually our taxpayer money being laundered through these NGOs. So we're actually paying for these protests.
5: We are. Absolutely. You know, they are 501c3s. They're tax-exempt organizations. And somebody in Congress needs to be looking into whether these are legitimate charities or, legitimate political action organizations, or whether they are, in fact, just, foreign-funded, in some cases, organizations meant to undermine the social cohesion of the United States. This is not going to stop in New Jersey. In a week or two, there'll be some causes belli someplace else in the country, and they will be out there. We've seen this pattern play out over and over again, and there's no reason to expect that it will stop unless the government starts to look into some of these people who are behind it.
4: Yep, and since they're citizens, to me, that's treason.
5: I don't know if it's treason, but certainly, when they are inciting violence, that is in itself is a crime. You know, I'm not an expert on treason, but certainly when you are creating situations where things turn violent and you're deliberately doing that, that is something that you could be charged with.
4: Yep. And then you got, so this Singman is in China, really, right? Isn't he not?
5: Yes. Yeah. He's headquartered in Shanghai, China.
4: Yeah. So how much of it is them? How much is it the Chinese? Because they love fomenting problems for us.
5: Yeah. They could be, as you pointed out, laundering money through these American citizens. There are all kinds of ways that they can act to undermine the United States. And that is, clearly an objective. They are at best an adversary, at worst an enemy of the United States. And it is in their interest to kind of create this social incohesion here in the United States because it advances their ends.
4: Yeah, the Chinese are definitely behind this because it's a means to an end. And the crazy part, folks, is these NGOs, the non-governmental organizations. The government's not growing as much. Whether it's welfare, pick a department, huh? Anything. They have all these NGOs, and even all the NGOs that we became aware of was all the people that were bringing up people from the Central America. The Bush, Clinton, and Obama had a foundation that was an NGO that was basically getting money to bring people here, and that was our taxpayer dollars being given to them, to Catholic charities. All of this, our dollars used to bring people here illegally. It's crazy. I don't know who thought of NGOs, whoever thought of them, whenever they started, but it is an ingenious idea, but it's evil, and it's using our money against us, using our laws against us. It's just using our government against us. They do it one way or the other with us. If you want to respond to that, then I have a question for you about a Supreme Court ruling that's coming up.
5: I was just going to say, you know, NGOs were started for a legitimate reason. They were legitimate charities. But now, you know, as you pointed out, resettling people here in the United States has become a business model. The government gives them money to get these people set up here in the United States, get them on welfare programs and other government assistance programs. So it has become, you know, instead of being actual charities, which was what they were created in the first place to do, now they have just become a way to sort of launder money from the government to get a political end achieved.
4: I just think the NGO should be outlawed. I just think it's bullcrap because then they have no accountability. The government goes to them, and the government, the money goes from the government to them, I should say, and they're not held accountable. At least if it's a government agency, maybe there's some accountability, although we find out that's not the case anyway either, but except unless it's ICE or somebody like that, then there's all kinds of accountability. So I was talking to Michael J. O'Neill, Landmark Legal Foundation, and about Trump versus Barbara, the birthright citizenship case, which is on the docket, one of the three major cases left to be ruled on. They'll probably rule on this either last day of their session or after they're out of town. They'll release their findings. He's not optimistic because he said he's just not optimistic that that Trump wins on birthright citizenship. Your gut feeling?
5: Well, you know, it's hard to tell. The courts are always very difficult to read, but it'll probably be a very close decision. You know, the wording of the 14th Amendment says all persons born or naturalized in the United States and subject to the jurisdiction thereof are citizens of the United States. The question is, what does it really mean to be subject to the jurisdiction of the United States? Does it mean you're here and you have to stop at the red lights just like the rest of us? Or does it mean something more than that? And, you know, if you go back and you look at history, being subject to the jurisdiction of any country means owing your allegiance to that country. It means that the government has certain purchase over you. You know, if you or I were to go and live outside the United States, we would still be required to file a tax return every year. There are a number of many things that we would still be required to do as American citizens, even if we were not physically present in the United States. But a non-citizen, especially an illegal alien, once they are outside the boundary of the United States, they are no longer subject to the jurisdiction of the United States in any way. And that's something hopefully the court will look at very closely.
4: The other thing is, you just said we'd still be subject to the jurisdiction of the United States. The problem is, if we were to go to Mexico, we would be subject to their laws, too. Americans would not get away with one-tenth of what is gotten away with by people that are here in this country illegally. Not one-tenth.
5: Yeah, you look, each country has the right to set up their own laws the way they think it best serves their interests. But, you know, the bottom line is that the United States should have laws that serve the interest of this country, of the American people. And certainly having people come to the United States illegally, have children here, have people come as tourists in the late stages of pregnancy in order to give birth here in the United States, that seems to be just a flagrant abuse. It was something that the framers of the 14th Amendment, which was ratified in 1868, could not have envisioned. They couldn't have envisioned somebody hopping on a plane from someplace in the world, landing here in the United States and giving birth. But that's the reality today. And again, hopefully the court will look at this in the context of 2026, not 1868.
4: Yeah, because, again, somebody brought that up. I think it was Roberts who just argued back that, well, it doesn't matter if it's wrong. Where in the 14th Amendment does it not allow that? And it's like, wow, boy, he's. I don't feel good about it. But anyway, let me give a couple of other things here. I only have about a minute here. AstroTurf outrage at Delaney Hall, where you can read this article, is one of the other ones. This other thing about, I'm out of time already. I wanted to get to that. New York's budget includes provisions to shield illegal aliens. Real quickly, 30 seconds.
5: Yeah. Yeah, you know, New York, which already had very strict sanctuary laws, you know, the radicals in Albany decided they wanted to make them even stricter. And, you know, now they will not be able to have formal or informal cooperation with ICE. And again, this was not passed as a freestanding bill. Rather, this was passed as part of the New York State budget, which they were struggling with, in part because they are paying for certain.
4: Radio Cibinati, WAEB. This morning, I got Brigadier General Blaine Holt. We'll talk about Iran taking out an Apache helicopter, our response to it. It's just interesting.

0: Susan Kokenda, who I've talked about many times in the past, still trying to get her on the show. She is, I'm saying to myself, and others are saying, why doesn't he just get this over with? And she makes a good case that you don't want to damage. It's not just you don't want to take out all the oil and all the oil facilities, etc. You don't want to take out, you still want the Iranian people on your side. And you just go in and do a wholesale destruction is not going to do that. So anyway, I'm going to talk to Blaine Holt about what the tactics should be there. Anyway, he's my guest 9 to 10 this morning on News Radio 790 WAEB. 527 and 66 degrees. In case you didn't hear, I find this funny. Trump endorses Lindsey Graham, and Lindsey Graham wins his primary. The person that Trump endorsed in Iowa was defeated. So now the whole story is that was like, I don't know, a week ago. Last night, Lindsey Graham, Trump endorsed, wins. So what is Fox even doing? Talking about whether Trump's endorsement is going to win in South Carolina after the Iowa upset. Does Trump still have the clout? Well, he endorsed Lindsey Graham and he won. Anyway, this is about they said after Donald Trump's endorsement winning streak in high-profile Republican primaries was snapped, the president's immense clout over the GOP was on the line again, this time in South Carolina. So he won when he endorsed Lindsey Graham, but he also won when he endorsed this Pamela Evett, who won the gubernatorial race over Nancy Mace. But it's just so interesting that I find it fascinating the way that they frame stories, the way even just headlines, all of it. It's just, it's done for a reason. It's not done by happenstance. 528, 66 degrees.
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2: Good morning on 22 in both directions. Everything is clear. 78, we're not seeing any delays, but there's overnight road work. If you're heading west.
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0: Grills, Drills, and Grills. Draw on that a little bit later on this morning. Probably do that. Let's see, we got That's a Fact Jack at 720. More tickets for the wrestling at the fair, along with the Mr. Bill's Poultry Market Sampler Pack. That's at 720 this morning. How about 6:45 this morning? We'll draw the winner of the grand prize for the Thrills, Drills, and Grills with Accurate Hardware. So that's coming up. Then at 6:45, that winner, winning the Pocono tickets, the Weber Grill, the Milwaukee Tool, $800 prize pack, 6:45. 7:20, again, the tickets for wrestling at the fair and the Mr. Bill's Poultry Market Sampler Pack. Tony's coming in because he's got tickets for Jessica Simpson that he wants to give away at Wind Creek, so we've got those coming in this morning, too. Meantime, local news follows your Fox News update.
8: Fox News, I'm Sue Guzman. Democrat Graham Plattner overcoming a series of controversies to win the Democratic primary for Senate in Maine. Plattner taking aim at his challenger, Republican incumbent Susan Collins.
9: She got elected promising to protect Roe versus Wade, only to turn around and put a justice the Supreme Court who overturned it. She lied to us.
8: A Republican advancing to the November election for California governor.
10: Steve Hilton claiming the second of two spots on the November ballot in the race to succeed Democratic California Governor Gavin Newsom, who is term limited. Hilton, a conservative commentator who is backed by President Trump, advancing over Democrat billionaire Tom Steyer. Hilton will face Democrat Javier Becerra in the general election.
8: Fox's Kristen Goodwin reporting. 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
11: In the Pentella Data Newsroom, I'm Dan Holzman. A former policeman, faces decades in prison after being convicted of child pornography charges and animal sexual abuse. 31-year-old Christopher Cortez was sentenced in federal court to 27 and a half years behind bars. Authorities say Cortez tried to pressure at least one minor into sending him sexual photos and videos over social media, and he himself sent at least one video of him engaged in sexual activity with animals. The Justice Department said the crimes happened while Cortez worked as a Tamaqua police officer. Funeral services were held Tuesday for Central Berks Regional Police Officer Kristen Yeager, who died late last month in a car crash while responding to a call. Among those in attendance at her funeral at the Exeter High School football stadium was Governor Josh Shapiro.
12: To those like Officer Yeager and their loved ones who make the ultimate sacrifice, we owe a debt that we can never repay, but one that we have a responsibility to always meet.
11: Hundreds attended the service. Yeager leaves behind a husband and three children. Gas prices continue to head lower across PA and the Lehigh Valley. According to the latest AAA East Central's gas price report, the average price for a gallon of gas is at $4.33 a gallon, down 15 cents from the prior week. That is $1.11 more expensive than a year ago. In the Lehigh Valley, the average price is $4.07 a gallon, down 20 cents from 1 week ago, but 96 cents more expensive than the 2025 price. 534 on WAEB.
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11: The Yankees 3-2 winners over Cleveland. The Iron Pigs lose to the Rail Riders. Final score there. Beg your pardon. The final score there was 5-2 as the Pigs lose up in Moosic. Same two teams tonight up in Northeast PA. Carolina 5, Vegas 3. That series tied 2-2. Game 4 of the NBA Finals tonight. The Spurs will be visiting the Knicks. 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
0: Hey, Scott there, News Radio 790WAEB. Did you have a nice day off?
11: I did, yep. Did you have a nice day without me?
0: Oh, no. It was, I had
11: it tough. You don't have to admit
0: it. No, no, it was tough. It was a tough road to hoe. Had Tony in. He got here late. He screwed up left and right. He did screw up the phones with the contest with, do you remember the guy in Johnny Carson? They used to come on and explain inventions and or whatever, and they would all fall apart and break. Man, we talked about this before.
11: Yeah, I have vague memories of it. Yeah, I'm not sure.
0: I never could find the guy again, and I always wondered, was the guy really just that nervous and screwing up, or was this a comedy act? Well, Tony with the phones, I got to tell you. Anyway.
11: So you're saying Tony brings

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21: DOP Capital Temperature. 66 degrees at News Radio 790 WAEB. And it's Gunther, the Bobby Gunther Wall Show. Good morning. So Plantner wins. What does that say about Maine? What does that say about Democrats? The guy that has a Nazi, it wasn't a swastika, it was another Nazi symbol tattooed on his chest, said he didn't know. Find that extremely hard to believe. You're too dumb to know what that is, but you're smart enough to run for office. Okay. Then he's married, a newlywed, and he's sending all these, he's sexting, and he has, they call them blank pics, you know, body part pics that he sent. He did that. That's for, you know, we thought Bill Clinton was bad. He makes Bill Clinton look like Mother Teresa. And then he defames that, four-time Purple Heart recipient? And makes fun of him. And it goes on, and yet Maine voted for him. And then you hear his victory speech and just how aggressive it is. I thought, you know what it sounded like? What happened to toxic males? How are those only guys that want to have guns and Republicans? Because you listen to his speech, and I say to myself, what happened to male toxicity, you know? It's also interesting, by the way, what was the other case that had just struck me as odd with the Democrats?

0: oh my gosh. I'm trying to think it was, let me think. Which there's another case, there was another story that I thought, well, wait a second. They're taking the side of the white guy over the woman. It wasn't Plantner, though. Let me think. It'll come to me. But this was just in the news the other day. But that Plantner story. Then this story, this trial over this Carmelo Anthony, who was found guilty of killing Austin Metcalf. I see that story. This is interesting. There were no black jurors on that case. Now, Carmelo Anthony's black. He stabbed, and he doesn't deny, he stabbed Austin Metcalf. If I'm the juror on that case, there's different accounts. Most everybody said that the aggressor was Carmelo Anthony. The fact that he had it, here's where I have a problem. Not with the verdict, with Carmelo Anthony. You're in a tent where you don't belong. You're asked to leave. You don't. It gets adversarial, confrontational. You're pushed, and you stab the guy. What were you doing with a knife at a track meet? That almost shows that you went there looking for trouble. And you didn't know where you were going to find it, but you were looking for it. And you found it. Well, anyway, he's found guilty. His lawyers accepted the jury. That you can voir dire the jury. You can insist that you can fight for certain people and make up on the jury. They accepted an all-white jury. And yet somehow that's going to be the problem. And let no good crisis go to waste. I wonder if this is going to erupt into, you know, some sort of... violence and protest and racism thing because of it was an all-white jury and he's a black kid and found guilty and sentenced, what was it, I believe, to 30 or 35 years. Yeah. It's, and they said there were no cameras allowed, but they said he was shaken and sobbing, crying. I don't know whether there were no cameras or no cameras allowed to broadcast. Because to me, I would take that trial and play it in schools to kids everywhere and say, yeah, no. It should be a teachable moment. And that's what it should be used for. Because it's a tragedy that should have been avoided, could have been avoided, wasn't, and now multiple lives are changed, including Carmelo Anthony. Of course, Austin Metcalf and his family's life changed in a way that's... How do you even... You know, that's just done. How do you get over that? 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
0: Did you have any rain on your ride in there, Dan?
9: Yeah, I mean, very little. I may have cleared the windshield once or twice.
0: Yeah, I did about three or four times of a longer ride in for me. But, yeah, all right, it's 551 and, again, 66 degrees. American Fence and Flag had some friends of mine that got some great, beautiful fencing done by American Fence and Flag. They got it, looks like wrought iron, but it's aluminum. Black high, about 6 foot high, I don't know, maybe 5 foot high. Really looks gorgeous. Anyway, they were so happy with American Fence and Flag doing the fencing that they just got installed a couple of weeks ago, a flagpole. And it looks, not just, by the way, where they chose to put it on their property, it looks really great. And it looks really, I'm serious, just... So the aesthetic part of it, I sometimes take for granted the workmanship, the quality, right? That's going to be it's going to be straight as an arrow fencing, really installed, that's going to last, it's going to be sturdy. But the aesthetics that they, you know, where they do the fencing, how they do the fencing, the kind of fencing they recommend, the great recommendations they give people, not just the work they do, but their years of doing it. They've seen all kinds of problems, all kinds of nuances, and they've got a great eye. And so anyway, this looks, the whole property looks fantastic. So you need fencing, you need safety railing, you need new porch railing, and you want to transform your deck with new railing or a flagpole or American flags. It's all American made. It's their people that do the install, and you can check their display yard. It's open 24/7, Eberhardt Road in Whitehall, American Fence and Flag. And that big American flag that adorns the side of the building up there, American Fence and Flag, Eberhardt Road, Whitehall. Dan, top stories, what do you got?
9: A former Schuylkill County cop will spend a lot of time in jail. We'll tell you why. And A-Treat has something special planned for this summer. We'll tell you what's coming along at 6 o'clock.
0: Is that the guy from that lives in Nazareth, that was from Nazareth, but he's... That's the...
9: The Bethlehem policeman who was...
0: No, the Bethlehem policeman that was on that show, by the way, he left. Yes. He was the first one off the show.
9: Yeah.
0: But did he quit his job or did he take a leave?
9: You know, I don't know. That was never made clear to me which way that went.
0: No, I'm talking about, is this the other cop? You're talking about the porn guy?
9: Yes.
0: And the other story part of that?
9: Involving animals?
0: Yeah.
9: Yeah.
0: That's... What the hell?
9: There's a chance he might have a problem. I don't know that, though. I'm not a clinical psychologist.
0: Is it a matter of time before we have some group that advocates that that's normal?
9: Oh, I'm sure there's an underbelly of society that already does. We just don't know about it yet.
0: Yeah. 554 screwed up. I'm telling you what. I mean, you look at Maine electing this Plantner guy. What does that say about... Yeah. Maniacs. What does that say about maniacs? Maybe that's what we should call them.
9: It tells you about 3 out of 4 Maine Democrats like what he brings.
0: Including body part picks.
9: What do you mean, elbow?
0: Sort of. It's a dangling part. And I'm not talking participle. News Radio 790 WAEB 555. All right. You're feeling
9: three
0: smart.
9: 3 out of 4 voted for the guy.
0: Yeah, it's
9: 73% or something.
0: Yep. Yep. And then you heard his toxic victory speech, and I'm thinking, what about male toxicity?
9: Going after Susan Collins. Oh,
0: the rhetoric was vicious.
9: Yeah.
0: What about male toxicity? Where's the left about that now all of a sudden? How come they're not shouting about that?
9: Yeah. That's kind of a one-way street.
0: Yeah. All right, News Radio 790 WAEB. So I got a great offer for you from Pest Corps and Turf Corps. 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You got to me, they get started early, and that gets you the leg up on the competition. The competition is all those weeds that want to choke out your yard, and they just have done a great job. No crabgrass, not a weed. 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The part that they do the front and the side yard. 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
11: Betting on the new guy. I'm Chris Foster. Fox News Maine Democrats nominate Graham Plattner as their Senate candidate, looking past personal controversies.
12: I've made mistakes in my life, mistakes that I regret, that I live with, and that I continue to learn from. And I'm still far from perfect. But every day I wake up and I try to be a little bit better and a little bit kinder than I was the day before.
11: The oyster farmer, combat veteran, and first-time candidate takes on longtime Senate Republican Susan Collins in November. Both Maine governor's primaries are going to an instant runoff, tabulating where voters ranked candidates to decide. The Republican primary for South Carolina governor goes to a runoff election June 23rd between Trump-backed Lieutenant Governor Pamela Yvette and State Attorney General Alan Wilson. The Democrat there is State Rep Jermaine Johnson. South Carolina Senate Republican Lindsey Graham wins his primary, facing pediatrician Annie Andrews in November for the Democrats. It was primary day in North Dakota and in Nevada, where the governor's up for re-election.
13: Governor Joe Lombardo cruising to victory in Tuesday's contest, defeating six GOP challengers. He'll face Democratic Attorney General Aaron Ford, who says it's time for change.
14: Nevada is the best state in the nation.
13: Meantime, Julie Fedorchak is the projected winner of the Republican race for North Dakota's sole seat in the House. She advances to the general election, where she'll face Democrat Trigg V. Hammer. Chris DeMeo, Fox News.
11: The California governor's race is set. Republican Steve Hilton finishes second in the nonpartisan primary, facing Democrat Javier Becerra in the general election. U.S. airstrikes resume in Iran, retaliation for the downing of an American Army helicopter.
15: A senior U.S. official told Fox News fighter jets hit 20 different sites, including air defense systems and radar sites. The Iranians responded with missiles and drones launched toward U.S. forces in Bahrain, Kuwait, and Jordan.
11: Fox's Trey Yanks. The House approves $70 billion in immigration and border enforcement funding, sending it to President Trump to sign off. 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
9: Sexual abuse. Here's Bill Meade.
21: 31-year-old Christopher Cordes was sentenced in federal court to 27 and a half years behind bars. Cordes tried to pressure at least one minor into sending him sexual photos and videos over social media and sent at least one video of him engaged in sexual activities with animals. The U.S. Justice Department says these crimes happened while Cordes worked as a Tamaqua police officer.
9: A-Treat is celebrating America's 250th birthday with a new flavor this summer. A-Treat says the limited edition cherry cola flavor is available starting this week at certain grocery stores, distributors, and on the brand's website. In a news release, the company says, quote, the nostalgic cherry cola flavor will provide a bold and patriotic refreshment option for community celebrations, neighborhood barbecues, and family gatherings across the region. Fans coming to New Jersey to see any of the eight World Cup soccer matches starting Saturday will now have a website to check out for health-related issues or questions. Here's Levon Putney.
22: The state health department set up what they're calling the World Cup 2026 Health Hub, which has links to show where to get the closest medical help and includes a page giving medical professionals info on treating visitors and international travelers who may not be familiar with the U.S. health system. The Health Hub also has a resource page full of advice on tick and mosquito safety, health, heat, sun, food and drug safety, air quality, and what to do if feeling sick. A web search for a New Jersey World Cup Health Hub, that should lead right to the site's link.
9: 6 past 6, we'll do sports. The Blue Jays scored 2 in the bottom of the ninth. They beat the Phillies 3-2. The Phillies are in Toronto again tonight. St. Louis 7, Mets nothing. The Yankees beat Cleveland 3-2. Rail Riders over the Iron Pigs 5-2. Game 4 of the Stanley Cup Final, Carolina 5, Vegas 3. That series tied 2-2. Game 4 of the NBA Finals tonight, the Knicks host the Spurs. New York leading that series 2-1. 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In the Penn Teledata Newsroom, Dan Holzman, News Radio 790WAEB.
23: So I ran out of time. How are you feeling? Are you feeling smart as far as that's a fact, Jack?
9: Did I hear you say Tony's coming in for a bonus visit today?
23: Yeah, he asked, I told him he could just call in, but he has tickets to give away for Jessica Simpson. So
9: maybe I get a little backup. Yeah, I like my chance. I would not expect to go to wrestling if I were the contestant today.
23: If I were you, I would be texting Tony, though, and say, hey, bring me a sandwich.
9: A sandwich.
23: You know, he usually brings you one on Fridays. And today, to me, he owes you one.
9: Well, he doesn't owe me anything.
23: Yes, he does. Anyway, so we had, that's around, 7:20 this morning, tickets for wrestling at the fair. Wrestling's coming back to the Great Allentown Fair. And then you're going to win that and the Mr. Bill's Poultry Market Sampler Pack if you can beat Dan and Tony at That's a Fact Jack 7:20 this morning. 7:45, got the tickets for Jessica Simpson at Wind Creek. Your chance to win those coming up, so lots of ways to win. And in about 40 minutes from now, we're going to pick the grand prize winner for Thrills, Drills, and Grills.
9: That's a biggie. I think we had
23: 13 entries.
9: I believe that is correct.
23: Got to count those up, and then we'll pick a number from 1 to 13. Not between 1 and 13.
9: Because that would limit it to 2 to 12.
23: That would limit it, right, exactly.
9: We'll
23: so this would be
9: that.
23: A number from, including 1, through 13. And Dan will pick a number, and we'll figure out who the winner is around 6:45 this morning. You're going to, somebody, one of those folks, is winning the Weber Grill, the Milwaukee Tool, the 3-day pair of tickets for the Pocono for Friday, Saturday, Sunday this weekend. That's our Father's Day contest with Accurate Hardware. So 6:45. But again, 7:20, that's a fact, Jack. Everybody's shot to win there. Everybody's shot to win with the tickets of Jessica Simpson. And, of course, money, $250,000 in cash. And your chance to win your share coming up at 8:05 this morning. Listen for the key word. $2,500 would be your share that time around. Then we got another shot at 11 o'clock this morning, 2 this afternoon, and 5 this evening.
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5: On 22, east and westbound, everything is clear. No problems on 78, no issues with 80. South Whitehall.
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23: 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DLP Capital Temperature 66 degrees at News Radio 790 WAEB. You know, Gwen, I was thinking the same thing. I absolutely thought the same thing, this Carmelo Anthony case. And I didn't say it, but I thought the same thing. Gwen here, so I'm back to listening. Thank you. Appreciate that. I think that the all-white jury with Carmelo Anthony was a strategic ploy on the part of his lawyers. I thought the same thing because they're the ones. His lawyers didn't seem to fight it. Why? Because then they can say he had an all-white jury and it wasn't fair. That's what she thought they did. And I was thinking the same thing. And then I thought to myself, really? I mean, because I make the mistake. You know, I had a woman who was a counselor who told me, she said, you have some of the best intuition of anybody I've ever seen. And then you discount it. Because you always are giving people the benefit of the doubt when your initial gut intuition was the right thing. So I gave these guys that they wouldn't do that. So Gwen says that's what she thinks they did. I'm thinking, damn it. So I probably was right. I worry. I'm concerned about this, you know, let no good crisis go to waste. They'll make this into a crisis. And then here we go. And then we'll have unrest and everything else, and it'll be a race baiting and the whole thing. My biggest issue with this guy is you had a knife on you as though you went looking for trouble. It was just a matter of who. There is a video going around of some of the emotion that went on outside the courtroom. I'm going to say this. I don't believe some of it. I just don't. Some of this video I cannot believe would be legitimate. When you watch some of this stuff, again, you think race baiting, and I also think AI. I think some of this is not legit, but we'll see. So that case, it's going to be interesting to see the impact it has on people. Will this be used as a, you know, as a race bait? You know, it was because he was an all-white jury. He was black. It was a white kid. But again, if I'm the juror, my biggest question is, you're at a track meet. What were you even doing with a knife on your person in the first place? That tells me you were looking for trouble. It's just a matter of who and when. Why would you have had that knife on you? 616 News Radio 790 WAEB. Lindsey Graham wins in South Carolina. Trump's endorsement for governor wins also in South Carolina over Nancy Mace. And Plantner wins in Maine. A white toxic male. If you had a Republican talking the way he talked in last night's victory speech, they would be talking about male toxicity. The way he talked, this is a guy that was doing body part pictures, sexting other women just after he got married, ridiculing a multiple time Purple Heart recipient, having a Nazi emblem tattooed on his body, saying he didn't know what it was. Oh, and the list gets worse. And yet Maine voted for him 73%. They are maniacs. And I'm telling you something. I don't know if Susan Collins makes it because, I mean, Maine Republicans, they're the ones that keep voting for her, so they must like her. But I don't know how many Trump Republicans there are in Maine. They might say, you know what, I don't care. I don't have a good feeling about Maine for Susan Collins. She has the incumbency. She's got lots of money, but she's basically Arlen Specter in a skirt. That's what she is. She made herself that. News Radio 790 WAEB. Who was I just talking to that just switched to Ironton telephone? Oh my gosh, who was I just, was that yesterday? Was it yesterday? Who did I talk to? I was at Oh, yeah, A&B Lock and Safe. They're switching to Ironton. They're going to get a new phone system from Ironton. She was, yeah, Heidi. Great. It was a great visit over there yesterday, too. So Ironton Global, then they are getting a whole new phone system because their phone system, they just need an upgrade. 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
9: 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Oh, story 6:30.
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14: My name's Phil from Beverly, Massachusetts. I've lost 88 pounds with Awaken 180. I was type 2 diabetic and I was severely overweight. I got to do something because what I was doing wasn't working. 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
23: 6:55 and 8:20 with Joe Lundberg, and we do have a heat advisory on from 11 tomorrow through 8 p.m. on Friday. And we might have some interesting thunderstorms headed our way, too, talking that over with Joe Lundberg, 6:55 and 8:20 this morning. Blaine Holt, retired U.S. Air Force Brigadier General. We're talking about the Apache helicopter shot down, Trump's response to that. Should we quit screwing around in Iran? Or is he more leaning towards the Susan Kukinda way of thinking, which we'll talk about with Blaine Holt? He's my guest for the entire 9 o'clock hour this morning. Loving my bike from Fitness Central. You go up to Fitness Central. I got the girls, my granddaughter's bikes there too, so we can all go riding, which is a great excuse for me to get to spend some more time with them. 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We all have bikes from Fitness Central. 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
6: News, I'm CJ Papa. Maine Democrats choose the controversial Graham Plattner.
7: He won the primary pretty comfortably with 72% of the vote, and this will set up what's likely to be an expensive race heading into the general election. Plattner supporters still saw him as the best choice despite the controversy surrounding his alleged treatment of women and a tattoo resembling a Nazi symbol that he's since covered up.
6: As Fox and Medal Rivera faces Republican incumbent Senator Susan Collins in November, U.S. firing back after Iran downed a U.S. Army helicopter.
18: A senior U.S. official told Fox News fighter jets hit 20 different sites, including air defense systems and radar sites. Shortly after, the Iranians responded with missiles and drones launched toward U.S. forces in Bahrain, Kuwait, and Jordan. The main target, according to the IRGC, was the U.S. Navy's 5th Fleet in Bahrain.
6: Fox's Trey Inks in Tel Aviv. 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
19: 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Here's what's trending.
9: 6:31 in the Pentel Data Newsroom. A Central Berks regional police officer was laid to rest Tuesday, about 2 weeks after being killed while responding to a call. Justin Johnson is the Central Berks Regional Police Chief and said Kristen Yeager made an impact in her brief time with the force.
21: Kristen has been part of our family for about 2.5 years. In that time, she quickly made a reputation for herself. She was a go-getter, very goal-oriented. If there was a task to achieve or justice to be served, she was going to get it done.
9: Several hundred people attended the service at the Exeter High School football stadium. A 72-year-old Allentown man has died from injuries sustained several months earlier. John Mongolitz died Tuesday morning at Lehigh Valley Hospital, Cedar Crest, more than 2.5 months after being hit by a vehicle near South 6th and Chester Streets. Allentown police are investigating that accident. 6:32 on WAEB. Your sports update is coming along next.
22: 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Did you know that St. Luke's is recognized by the U.S. Department of Health and Human Services as the number one health system in the nation?
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9: Phillies are in Toronto again tonight. St. Louis beat the Mets 7-0, Yankees 3, Cleveland 2, Rail Riders over the Iron Pigs 5-2. Game 4, Stanley Cup Final, Carolina 5, Vegas 3, that series tied 2-2. Knicks, Spurs, Game 4 of the NBA Finals tonight at Madison Square Garden. 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
0: Tony just updated. We have now four tickets for Jessica Simpson. So we can do that at 7:45.
9: And when is that show, Bobby?
0: I think it's Thursday night.
9: Oh, like tomorrow night.
0: At Wind Creek. Wow. Yeah, okay. Yeah. And tying it in with Jessica Simpson, we're going to take caller 44D. News Radio 790 WAEB.
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2: On 22, eastbound and westbound, everything's fine. 78 clear in Pennsylvania and in New Jersey. 309 is fine.
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0: watching this again, free June 23rd, 1 p.m. That's a Tuesday. 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So this story, two stories. First of all, Plantner winning in Maine. What does that tell you about the people in Maine? A bunch of maniacs that they'd vote for a guy that's sending pictures of his body part? That says sexting other women right after he's married, that's got the Nazi symbol. It's a likeness of it. It was the Nazi emblem. It's otherwise, why'd you cover it up? Posted that video making fun of a Purple Heart recipient, even though he himself is a veteran. So they, and the list goes on. And yet they voted for him. And then you hear his victory speech, which was really male. I'm serious. I mean, you want to talk about toxic male. I mean, there's one. But they're not talking about toxic male all of a sudden, because all of a sudden that doesn't matter anymore. It's just, if it's a Republican doing it, then it matters. You got, so that's the story. And the other one is this, Carmelo Anthony being found guilty of the stabbing death of Austin Metcalf, an all-white jury. So does this end up in, you know, race problems because they want to make it about that? Because, you know, let no good crisis go to waste. What I found interesting, Gunther, there was no teacher as a character witness for this guy, for Carmelo Anthony. I didn't realize that. Did his lawyers, his team, Carmelo Anthony's team, allow for an all-white jury so they'd have a chance to appeal? That somebody's, if Gwen then mentioned that, I had thought about that as well. So there's that story. And then, well, let me stick with those two, I guess. There's plenty of others. I'm talking to Blaine Holt. We got Iran. We got, of course, Lindsey Graham winning last night. But we got Iran. And Blaine Holt is a retired U.S. Air Force Brigadier General. I'm going to get his opinion on what he thinks we should be doing with Iran. Should we just get this over with, or is Trump doing the right strategy? Get your house sold with the John Campbell team. They're number one in real estate sales in all of Pennsylvania and all of New Jersey for 14 years in a row. Nobody's selling more houses than the John Campbell team. It's because of their innovative programs and their people that know how to execute them. And there are people that also know how to listen to you. And so the reason he came up with these programs is that they kept happening. So rather than having to reinvent the wheel every time, he just came up with the sold in 34-day program, the immediate buyout offer, the love it or leave it program, the lease back option. 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But there's also sometimes a one-off. 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She just needed more time to close, and they made that happen for her. Other realtors didn't even – one showed up and never showed back up. And the one showed up and told her every reason why she couldn't do what she needed to do. John Campbell showed up and got it done. The John Campbell team. Get it done. 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JONJohnCampbellTeam.com. That's JONJohnCampbellTeam.com. 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
4: Right now, not too bad on Route 22, getting busier by MacArthur Road, also by Route 512. Minor construction delays northbound 222.
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9: It's going behind bars, and that U.S.-Iran ceasefire, not exactly rock solid. Those stories, 7 o'clock.
2: Oh, yes. How bad are politics? We have Collins, a Republican who's a rhino that votes with the Democrats against conservatives, but we need to keep control of the Senate with her in office and not have the Democrats take control with Plantner. So because Collins is an R next to her name, we must keep her? Is this politics or politricks? Yeah, I know. It's kind of... And sorry to be so cynical, but the person who was selected as a primary candidate because he was a degenerate, that is the tell of who will win in November. We have to face the fact that once President Trump had his 2020 win stolen from him without anyone being held accountable, the GOP too corrupt or fearful of the people who run the operations to publicly object. So, you know, fraud, deep state is the deep state objective. We are being gaslit and demoralized by the choice of Plantner for Senate, Cynic in Williams Township. So there you go. Thank you for those emails. You can always do the talk back button too. Just go to the iHeartRadio app, hit the talk back button, and send in your thoughts. You gave me the top stories. Let me tell you this, and then we're going to draw. Well, let's do it this time. Let's do it. Let's choose the winner.
9: Okay.
2: I did count it up. We have 13 entries.
9: All right. 13 chances. All
2: so
9: right.
2: 13 people have the $25 shopping spree to Aykroyd Hardware. Of those 13, one is winning. 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So here the grand prize winner is winning a pair of tickets for the NASCAR weekend at Pocono. Includes Friday, Saturday, and Sunday, the full weekend paddock passes, the wristbands, the whole deal. That value right there is over $370. Then we got the Weber 22-inch premium kettle grill from Aykroyd, $229, and the Milwaukee Tools M12 fuel hammer drill and impact driver kit. That's over $240. That's $249. So add that up, and you're talking a prize pack there worth over $800. Wow. And so we choose a number from one, not between, from 1 to 13, Dan.
9: Well, you know what? I'll do something a little different. Usually you go somewhere in the middle. I'll just say number one.
2: Really?
9: Well, why not? Okay. You said through 1 through 13, right?
2: Okay.
9: One.
2: That is John Bartzak.
9: John Bartzak.
2: Is that how you say it?
9: Bartzak? I don't know. You're the one with the
2: B-A-T-Z-A-K.
9: I'm sure John knows who he is.
2: Or maybe it's Bartlack. I can't read your handwriting. But John, here, you tell me what it is. Tell me what that is, John.
9: It looks like John Bartzak to me.
2: John Bartzak. Yeah. Okay, congratulations, John. You got yourself the grand prize package from Aykroyd Hardware, 743 North New Street in Bethlehem.
9: Your lucky day, John. Enjoy the races.
2: That was a good move there, Dan. Thank you, sir. 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One belated birthday got here yesterday after the show, and it was for yesterday, Jason Diaz of Whitehall. From your family and friends and the Tushes, a very happy birthday to Jason Diaz of Whitehall. Belated birthday for you there, sir. Birthdays for today. Happy birthday to Gavin Kemery from Mom, Dad, Carlina, and Preston. Happy 29th birthday to Gavin Kemery. Happy birthday, special birthday to our friend Lois Sobchak of Whitehall. She's filled with fun and laughter, amazing energy. We love you, Lois. Your pals Mary, Donna, and Mary Ann wishing Lois Sobchak of Whitehall a very happy birthday. Let's see here. Birthday greeting going out this morning to Irvin and Ruth Ann. Oh, no, this is a happy anniversary. Happy anniversary to Irvin and Ruth Ann Kistler, celebrating their anniversary today with a wish from everybody at Holy Cross Evangelical Lutheran Church in Bethlehem. The congregation at United Church of Christ Greenewalds wishing a happy birthday to Drina Merkel, Julie Oliver, and Grace Oliver. Happy birthday to Dottie Dundon and Mike Rowland. Wishing them a happy birthday from Lee and Chris. Lee and Chris wishing Dottie Dundon and Mike Rowland a happy birthday. Birthday greeting to Michael Green from your friends at the Zionstone UCC Northampton. Happy birthday to Ann Way of Kempton, the best mom and wife a family could have, with love from Rachel, Mallory, Dad, and Max the Cat, Ann Way of Kempton. Happy birthday. And Ann Way of Kempton, you are the winner of the award-winning musical Sunday Brunch for Two at the beautiful historic Hotel Bethlehem. Ann Way gets the musical Sunday brunch at the Hotel Bethlehem. Congratulations, Ann. Happy birthday to you. Happy birthday to all the birthday contestants, and thank you. The in-depth Thank You for the Forecast Q&A underwritten by the beautiful historic Hotel Bethlehem. 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They bring you Joe Lundberg. Good morning, sir.
10: Hello there. Good morning.
2: Yes, sir. Gray-looking morning, and we got some kind of interesting forecast coming our way.
10: We do indeed. The next 3 days are going to be very interesting. Had trace amounts of rain so far early this morning, but there'll be a couple more showers that'll wander through today, maybe a heavier thunderstorm this afternoon and this evening. Could be some brief downpours or gusty winds. I'm not real excited about much in the way of severe weather with this setup, but it's all about the growing humidity and what it does to the temperature for tomorrow and on Friday. Both days are likely to be 90+. Both days will probably feature mid or late afternoon and evening strong to severe thunderstorms that will cut into the heat and humidity.
2: All right, so the odds of those thunderstorms today?
10: Maybe 30%, 40%. I think it's just mostly a couple of showers. You might hear, there might be a thunderstorm. But I personally am not very excited about thunderstorm chances today.
2: When you say 30%, that means everybody has a 30% chance or 30% of us get rain. What does that mean?
10: I'd say 30% chance. I think everybody's going to see some rain today. It's not going to be much in most cases, but everybody's going to get some rain because there will be some showers that will come through.
2: Okay. And then tomorrow, the chance of those thunderstorms?
10: I think they're much higher. I think that's more like 60, 70%. I'm a little more pessimistic about the chances of them. And I think if you get one, you're going to get severe weather. The timing's probably going to be as early as 4 o'clock, maybe as late as 8 or 9 o'clock. And I think it's almost the same identical thing for Friday. Both days, temperatures are going to be 90+. In fact, we're going to challenge records both days.
2: Give me an official forecast, if you would.
10: All right, for today, we're going to have variable cloudiness, warm and more humid. We'll get to 84, so I think there's going to be some sun at times, but a couple of showers, maybe a heavier thunderstorm, especially this afternoon and this evening. 84, partly to mostly cloudy later tonight, those 69. Times of sun and clouds tomorrow, hot and very humid, the high 92. A heavy thunderstorm later in the afternoon and evening can be severe. Almost the exact same thing for Friday. Sun and clouds, very hot and humid, a late afternoon and evening thunderstorm, the high 93.
2: 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Local news follows Fox at 66 degrees and 7 o'clock.
11: Rams, their guy. I'm Chris Foster, Fox News.
12: It is an honor, and I will not let you down.
11: Maine Democrats look past personal scandals and nominate first-time candidate Graham Plattner as their Senate candidate to face Republican Susan Collins in November.
13: He won the primary pretty comfortably with 72% of the vote, and this will set up what's likely to be an expensive race heading into the general election. Plattner supporters still saw him as the best choice despite the controversy surrounding his alleged treatment of women and a tattoo resembling a Nazi symbol that he's since covered up.
11: Fox's Madeline Rivera. House Republican Nancy Mace finishes fifth in the South Carolina governor primary, then endorses Alan Wilson in the runoff against Trump-backed Pamela Yvette. Nevada Democrats nominate State Attorney General Aaron Ford to take on Republican Governor Joe Lombardo in November. First-term House Republican Julie Fedorchak wins her primary challenge in North Dakota. After a week of ballot counting, Republican Steve Hilton is the second-place finisher in the top two California governor's primary. He'll face first-place winner Democrat Javier Becerra in the general election.
14: You're going to be able to choose. Do you want another 4 years, more of the same costs and incompetence and corruption from the people who've been in charge, or do you want something new?
11: Hilton on Fox News at night. It's the biggest flare-up in fighting since a U.S.-Iran ceasefire was declared 2 months ago.
15: U.S. Central Command says Air Force and Navy fighter jets targeted Iranian air defense, ground control stations, and radar sites. The strikes are a response to an Army Apache helicopter being brought down by an Iranian drone off the coast of Oman. Both crew members were rescued. Iran says it retaliated by launching projectiles towards U.S. bases, one in Bahrain, the other in Jordan. Kuwait's army said it was also intercepting an attack.
11: Fox's Jonathan Savage. The House has approved. Senate passed immigration and border funding. 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
9: Sexual abuse. 31-year-old Christopher Cortez was sentenced in federal court to 27 and a half years behind bars. Cortez tried to pressure at least one minor into sending him sexual photos and videos over social media and sent at least one video of him engaged in sexual activity with animals. The Justice Department said those crimes happened when Cortez worked as a Tamaqua policeman. The 2026 version of the Music Fest mug will be sealed in a time capsule until it's time to celebrate the nation's 300th birthday. The mug will be sealed later this year in the Made in Lehigh Valley time capsule. Items selected for the time capsule will be featured in a public exhibition this summer at the National Museum of Industrial History in Bethlehem. We're at 7:06.
10: The next 3 days are going to be very interesting.
9: That's how AccuWeather's Joe Lundberg sums up the forecast. There's a chance for showers and thunderstorms today and this evening. However, Joe isn't especially bullish on that. Now, tomorrow and Friday are different stories.
10: Both days are likely to be 90+. Both days will probably feature mid or late afternoon and evening strong to severe thunderstorms.
9: Thursday's forecasted high will fall just shy of that date's all-time record, while Friday's expected high would set an all-time record for that date. Gunther and Joe have your in-depth AccuWeather forecast one more time today. It's at 8:20 this morning. 7 past 7, we'll do sports. Blue Jays 3, Phillies 2. Phillies, Toronto again tonight north of the border. The Cardinals beat the Mets 7-0. Yankees 3, Cleveland 2. Scranton Wilkes-Barre beat the Iron Pigs 5-2. Carolina 5-3 winners over Vegas. The Stanley Cup Final is tied 2 games apiece. The NBA Finals, Game 4 tonight. The Knicks will host the Spurs. 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
2: And Tony's in. He's got tickets. So did you confirm that you got the four?
0: Yep, got 4 tickets for Jessica Simpson.
2: Tickets, and that's tomorrow night, right?
0: Yes, I'm just confirming that.
2: Thursday night, yeah. You heard how we're giving them away.
0: No,
2: I didn't. Tying it in with Jessica Simpson, you said you wanted to take caller 44D. So
0: that's right.
2: So... That's how we're going to do that.
0: Well, that makes a lot of sense there.
2: Yeah. So your chance to win those coming up at 7:45. In the meantime, though, it's 7:20 this morning. That's a fact, Jack. How did you do yesterday?
0: Not too well. Neither one of us did, but he did win.
2: Oh, that's right. You did that cluster on the phones. I kid you not, Dan. I'm serious. It's just
9: how bad was it? I mean,
0: it wasn't bad.
2: What's that?
9: Did he hang up on people? What happened?
2: Yeah, he hung up on people is exactly what he did. Exactly. Oh, no. Multiple times we had callers and he kept hanging up on him. Still hasn't quite got the hang of that newfangled thing called the phone. So, but he's in today and he's ready to do That's a Fact, Jack.
0: You know, this progress is a problem.
2: It is. It really. You're getting there, Tony.
0: Yeah. Get there. Yeah. So you know, whatever happened to the old HE453, you know, one... Party lines, you know.
2: Yeah.
0: And now we got this newfangled stuff.
9: He just figured out the phonograph a month ago.
2: Yeah. Anyways, your chance to win 7:20 this morning. You're going to win tickets for the wrestling coming to the Great Allentown Fair and the Mr. Bill's Poultry Market Sampler Pack for your summer picnic. You'll win both if you can spank Danny's fanny and take on Tony at the same time.
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4: Getting heavier now, 22, especially eastbound by MacArthur and the Lehigh River Bridge. Busy back to Cedar Crest and westbound heavier.
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2: 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All it's solid hardwood. 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DLP Capital Temperature, 66 degrees. Tony in again. Hey, Mike, I sent you an answer about PA Foot and Ankle Associates, and your email's bouncing back. Mike up there in St. Clair, send me another email or something that I can reply to you, all right, so I can help you out. 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So how you doing?
0: I'm doing good, thank you.
2: You got another, what, you got a loaner?
0: Yeah, a loaner, yeah.
2: Okay,
0: yeah.
2: That's nice. I love that color.
0: Yeah, I don't know.
2: What color is that? That is really neat. That's another Mercedes. It's a Mercedes.
0: Is it a gray or something? Am I looking at? I don't know.
2: I don't think it's gray. Grayish blue, grayish bluish green. It's a really cool color. I like it. What is that? A Geo? What is that?
0: What's, GLC, the SUV.
2: Is that seat seven?
0: No, I think it's small.
2: Anyway, it's nice. So anyway, Tony's in. We're talking about a couple of things. How about this Grand Planner guy? This guy's the guy who has sent out. You know, how many times have you sent pictures of your man body part to lots of women? I mean, I know you're trying to cut back.
0: I have cut back. You never know if you're going to run for office.
2: Yeah, he's wearing a patch now to cut back on that. But you know, that guy does that. He makes fun of the and videotapes and makes fun of the Purple Heart recipient. He's sexting after he's married. He's got the Nazi symbol tattooed on his body, and yet the main voters, the main Democrats, voted for him.
0: Yeah.
2: I call them maniacs. Yeah. That's who they're putting up against Susan Collins, and again, Susan Collins is basically Arlen Specter in a skirt. So we don't, you know, do we care if she loses? I don't care that she wins. I care that he loses. Because as bad as she is, holy smokes. And this guy, and did you hear his victory speech?
0: Yes, he's made mistakes.
2: He rips into her, Collins. He really goes after her about pro-life and all of this stuff because he's pro-abortion. And I just thought, what happened to male toxicity? How come he's allowed to be that way towards Susan Collins? If a Republican talked, a male Republican talked the way Plantner talked about Susan Collins, if a male Republican talked that way about, I don't know, pick a woman, Kamala Harris, whatever, oh my God, it'd be the end of the world. And we'd be talking about white male toxicity. What happened to that? Where did that go? How come that's out the window? because he just ripped and was really aggressive towards Susan Collins. Honestly, I would say if he was standing there talking to her, it would be extremely intimidating. It was over-the-top rhetoric, but it's allowed. It's permissible. It's okay. News Radio 790 WAEB, the pet rescues of the day brought to you by the Vinart dealerships, your pet-friendly dealerships, Lehigh Valley Acura, Lehigh Valley Honda, Lehigh Valley Hyundai, Porsche Lehigh Valley, Mercedes-Benz of Lehigh Valley, all on the Lehigh Street Auto Mile, Allentown, all at Vinart.com. They bring you the pets of the day from animals in distress, and Rose Yanger joins us with those. Good morning, Rose.
11: Good morning, Bob.
2: What do you got today?
11: I have a dog named Storm. Such a sweet, affectionate dog. She's an all-black Newfoundland mix, about 7 years old. Very playful, very high energy. She's so smart. She knows lots of commands. She needs a new owner who can help her with her socialization skills and exercise. And in return, she'll be a loving and loyal companion. She would do best in a home without small kids because she's very muscular. She could easily knock them over. And no other pets. She's a big girl. She's gorgeous. She's spayed, current with vaccines, and that's Storm. And then for kittens, I have two cats, Trooper and Brother. They're two brothers that came in together as tiny kittens. Trooper likes to play and follows people around. He's very nosy. He also likes to be held. Now, Brother is a pretty brown tiger who had a severe eye infection, almost lost his eyesight. But now that he has great vision, but he will always have like a weepy right eye. He's a little more shy than his brother, but a very sweet cat. The two must be adopted together because they're so bonded. Both are neutered and current on vaccines. They're both about 7 years old. Great little cats. Trooper and Brother.
2: All right, so they are up on the website. There's pictures are separate, even though they need to go together. Trooper and Brother. Check them out on the cat page. And then Storm, she's up on the dog page at animalsindistresspa.org. animalsindistresspa.org, or visit the shelter, 5075 Limeport Pike, right near the Wedgwood Golf Course. Of course, so we're talking about the Radiothon, I'm sure, Rose, yeah?
11: Yeah, Monday we spoke about how important challenge hours are, and there's some other ways to help. One would be to take a collection up at work. You know, you have so many animal lovers, and everybody giving a little would amount to a nice donation, and that would be something easy to do. Trust me, every little bit will help. And if you have any questions, you can give me a call, 610-759-2819. I can tell you how challenge hours work and any other things.
2: Thank you to Rescue 1250, donating 2 hours on Sunday and some items for giveaways. Thank you to John Campbell, donating an hour on Sunday and a challenge hour. Thank you to the Hotel Bethlehem, Westgate Jewelers, Hager Furniture, Joe Mascari's Carpets and Rugs International. 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
11: Yeah, July.
2: We don't need to rush it, right?
11: Yeah.
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4: 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Westbound, not too bad. Eastbound, busier. 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
9: It's for you at 7:30.
2: Huh. Voters do not, in Maine, I was wondering who voted for Plantner. About one-third of Maine voters do not join a party. They're called unenrolled. Maine's primaries are semi-open, and unenrolled voters may vote in a primary election of their choice. So then you wonder how many people really wanted Plantner or wanted him to be the opponent of Susan Collins because they thought he's beatable.
9: I don't know.
2: We'll find out. All right. 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You'll win a pair of tickets for that. I just had a thought.
0: I did too. I wonder if it's the same one. Anyway.
2: Yeah, you and Dan
0: That's
2: wrestling.
0: Exactly what I'm
2: you and Dan wrestling.
0: I want to wrestle him. I do. I want a piece of him.
2: Yeah. You want a piece of me?
9: We're not going to be a tag team. It'll be against one another.
0: Yeah.
9: Oh.
0: Oh, yeah.
2: Yeah.
0: Yeah.
9: Okay.
2: That would be cool if you guys to go in as a tag team against two pro wrestlers. Oh. That would be, oh my gosh, we should
0: Come
2: do
0: on,
2: it.
0: Come on, Dan. Let's
9: what
0: do
9: could
0: it.
9: Possibly go wrong.
2: Yes. So, anyway, you're going to win a pair of tickets for that, and you're going to win the Mr. Bill's Poultry Market sampler pack.
9: Services are private.
2: Yes, yeah, which is worth $35 to $40 for Mr. Bill's Poultry Market, MrBills.com. What caller should we take today,
9: Bobby,
2: Dan?
9: Thanks for asking. We're going to do caller five today.
2: Caller five, all right. 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Again, toll-free, Ironton Telephone Contest Lines, 833-707-7900. Dan's taking calls right now. All right, probably the next one or two in is going to win, I think. I think he just took three. I'm not sure there, but I wasn't looking outside of my eye there. And it was pretty soon, next one or two, first or second caller is going to be the next contestant here. 833-707-7900. 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
0: Jimmy Potocny.
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0: He's almost He's almost there.
2: So you got a bunch of people on hold. How come?
0: No, he's got a plan, though. It's another call.
9: We'll sort that out with Tony in a little bit. Yeah. Caller line two, Marcia, is the contestant.
2: Well, how come line one's on hold?
9: Because I'm going to work that out with Tony.
0: Yeah.
2: Oh.
0: Yeah.
2: Oh, okay.
0: Uh-huh.
9: It's about yesterday.
0: Yeah.
2: Oh. Okay. All right. Hey, good morning. You're on the air.
3: Good morning.
2: Good morning. Is this me?
3: Marcia.
2: Okay. Hi, Marcia.
9: We're off and running, Tom.
0: Masha.
2: On this day in history, this American, 1977, this American golfer, Al Geiberger, became the first player in history to do this at a PGA Tour sanctioned event.
0: Okay.
2: What did he do in 1977?
0: Ooh.
2: Al Geiberger, first player, he's an American golfer, but the first player in history to do this.
0: Mm-hmm.
9: History is a long time.
2: Yeah,
0: it is.
2: Yes.
3: Mm-hmm.
2: This even Moses didn't have this kind of game. Did not. Yes.
9: He kept hitting it into the sea.
2: Yes. Every time he swung the golf course, the water parted. Anyway,
3: hit a whole game, all game of all hole in ones.
2: No, that'd be remarkable. No, Dan.
9: Well, let Tony go. He's the established golfer.
0: I was either going to go several holes in one, but I'm going to go. He's the first one, maybe because he had able to use a golf cart, play with
2: Dan.
9: I'm going to say he was the first guy to shoot a 59.
2: You
9: in
2: are
9: round.
2: Correct.
0: Oh
2: my gosh,
0: Dan, you're
2: you
0: so,
2: are correct. The first guy
0: so
2: to
0: smart.
2: Post a sub 60 score, a 59 minus 13 in a PGA Tour.
0: Wow.
9: I've shot 59, but then I had to play hole six.
2: Yes. Yeah, all right. So here
0: that's
2: we go.
0: Funny, Dan. That's funny.
2: The comedy stylings of Dan Holzman.
0: Quack quack.
2: All right. On this day in history, hold on. On this day in history. American inventor A.F. Callahan patented this type of envelope. It featured something that had not been done to this point, June 10th, 1902. What kind of envelope, Marcia?
3: Self-sticking.
2: That's a good guess, but no, not self-sticking.
9: Tone?
2: Tone?
0: I was going to say that, just a sticky, you know, lick
2: no,
0: it.
2: You know, you weren't. Yeah. You had nothing.
0: Yeah, lick it. I got nothing. That was the first one to have
2: you
0: that.
2: You didn't even have
0: the
2: that.
0: First one
2: just
0: got the first
2: up.
0: Envelope, the manila, that has the wire, you know, the string that that's how you close it up, with the string.
2: Oh, with
0: you know?
2: The string. That's a good guess. That's actually kind of where we're going, but
0: okay.
2: Dan?
0: All right.
9: The only thing I can think of, the first envelope that came with one of those little see-through windows.
2: Yes.
0: Oh,
2: I cannot believe you did that.
0: Dad. Wow. You did research, Dad. Come on.
9: Yeah. When you're hot, you're hot.
2: Marcia, I'm going to let you win anyway because I want to give you the tickets.
9: What a swell fella.
2: Put on Tony, get her information, all right, so that we can get that done. News Radio 790 WAEB. 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One of them, for example, is the Love It or Leave It program. You buy a house. You think, I love this house. You get there. Then you don't like the school district. I don't like the neighbors. Now what? 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
5: Fox News, I'm Gianna Gelosi. The U.S. and Iran trading strikes after the downing of an Army Apache helicopter.
6: A senior U.S. official told Fox News 20 different targets were hit, including radar systems and air defense sites. The strikes came in multiple waves, and following that first wave, Iran's foreign minister posted to X, saying, in part, our powerful armed forces will leave no attack or threat unanswered. Leave our region if you want to be safe.
5: Fox's Trey Yanks in Tel Aviv, and it was primary night in a handful of states. In Maine, Democrat Graham Plattner advanced to the general election despite his growing list of controversies.
10: It is my job to earn your trust, faith, and support.
5: South Carolina Senate Republican Lindsey Graham won his primary and the race for governor. We'll head to a runoff. 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
9: In the Pentelidated Newsroom, I'm Dan Holzman. Gas prices continue to head lower across Pennsylvania and in the Lehigh Valley. According to the latest AAA Central's gas price report, the average price for a gallon of gas is at $4.33, down 15 cents from the previous week. That is still $1.11 more expensive than a year ago. In the Lehigh Valley, the average price is $4.07 a gallon, down 20 cents from a week earlier, but 96 cents more expensive than the 2025 price. 7:33 on WAEB. A former police officer faces decades in prison after being convicted of child pornography charges and animal sexual abuse. Here's Bill Mead.
21: 31-year-old Christopher Cordes was sentenced in federal court to 27 and a half years behind bars. Cordes tried to pressure at least one minor into sending him sexual photos and videos over social media and sent at least one video of him engaged in sexual activities with animals. The U.S. Justice Department says these crimes happened while Cordes worked as a Tamaqua police officer.
9: The Central Berks police officer killed late last month while responding to a call was laid to rest Tuesday during funeral services at Exeter High School's football stadium. Central Berks Police Chief Justin Johnson fondly remembered Kristen Yeager.
22: They say the measure of a life is not in its duration, but in its donation. Kristen, you served with honor, dedication, and courage. You gave everything for the people you swore to protect.
9: Yeager leaves behind a husband and three children. 7:34 on WAEB.
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9: The Yankees beat Cleveland 3-2. Rail Riders 5-3, rather 5-2 winners over the Iron Pigs. Carolina beat Vegas 5-3. Stanley Cup final tied 2 games apiece. 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
6: 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Not just making records, but breaking them. 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
10: 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We be under attack. 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

0: you know, DLP, every once in a while I think I should say this. Don Wenner, at age 20, like two, named his company. You think, oh, it's Don Wenner, DLP. No, no. He named it as a young guy, Dream, Live, Prosper. 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
0: And D-Day. And you just think of all those times, all those moments where people lost someone. I think about Irwin's monuments being around since 1847. 1847, right?
1: What a legacy. What a legacy.
0: I look at the memorial they helped the Vietnam veterans build up at Andalani Park. He helped them do that because he wanted to honor them, too. And this, we look at those World War II heroes with incredible affection. We should do the same for Vietnam veterans. They

0: answer the call. They pay, a sacrifice in more ways than one. So Earl Wenz does beautiful monuments. He does actually civic monuments like the one at Adelanti Park, but he also does, he builds mausoleums. 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But 1847, you don't last that long either. 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So Dan's in. We'll get the headlines from him, working our way towards Jessica Simpson tickets. We got four pack of tickets now for Jessica Simpson. It is tomorrow, right? At Wind Creek.
1: Yep.
0: Tomorrow night.
1: Yep.
0: Right? So somebody's going to win a four pack.
1: Today, Wednesday. Yeah, tomorrow.
0: Yeah, we already have the question laid out, so mm-hmm. We're ready to do that next.
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0: Figure out how to open the key but he knew.
1: Yeah, they're incredible.
0: It's an electronic key. And he just knew exactly. He said, what year is it? I told him. He goes, yeah, that's what I thought. And he was already opening it the way he was supposed to. Just amazing.
1: You have a key that issue. That's the place.
0: That was Caleb. They have 9,000 keys on the wall of keys. 9,000 regular keys. Around the corner, there's about 200 keys. I said, why aren't they on the wall of keys? She goes, oh, those are for safe deposit boxes. Those have to be cut on a different machine, a different way. But they have all these keys for banks and safe deposit boxes. That's a whole nother separate, about 200 keys on that. They have 96 boxes next to it. I thought they ran underneath, but they run to the side. 96 boxes of electronic keys. I said, oh, so you got 96 keys. She goes, no, we just ran out of space to put the boxes. She goes, we've got about 200 electronic keys, which is what they were working on for me yesterday. Then I got to look at that Liberty Safe long gun biometric handgun, the long gun safe. That's gorgeous. 38 safes on the showroom floor, about 70-some on the back. You need a safe, a key, a lock. I'm telling you, they're your experts. Great folks. And all the Nebo stuff, too. 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
0: Who wants to go see Jessica Simpson at the Wind Creek Event Center tomorrow night? Four packet tickets. Mm-hmm. Who wants to go see her at Wind Creek? We have an easy enough question. It's what size suit have I said that Tony Iannelli wears?
1: Mm-hmm.
0: That's
1: you know
0: the trivia question.
1: And you know it, too. You know my size.
0: I know Tony's size.
1: Me, too.
0: We got him that gift certificate for...
10: Hang on a second.
0: No. Oh, my gosh.
1: What happened?
0: Brain fade.
10: He's thinking
0: forget
10: over it.
0: No, he's thinking. No, I'm not. Forget it. I just can't. Anyway, okay. So what size suit does Tony wear? So I guess just the first one in with the right answer.
1: Yeah.
0: Gets the four pack of tickets to Jessica Simpson at Wind Creek tomorrow night. Your chance to win them right now, right on the Ironton Telephone Contest lines, 833-707-7900, 833-707-7900. First one with the right answer, what size suit do I say Tony wears? 833-707-7900. What, Dan? You're going to say something?
10: I'm just looking at his feet over here trying to get a guess.
0: You've heard me say it, haven't you?
10: His shoe?
1: No.
0: No, what size suit?
10: Oh, suit.
1: Suit, yeah.
10: Oh, yes, that I know.
0: Oh,
10: yeah.
0: My gosh.
1: Yeah,
10: Dan.
1: Suit, Dan.
0: Honest to gosh, I'm telling you, you definitely need Allen Audiology. I'm not kidding you.
10: No, I know that.
0: Yeah, good morning. You're on the air.
11: Medium dumpy.
0: You are a winner.
10: I thought his feet are not medium dumpy.
1: You know what? Not every place has that size.
0: That's no, not everybody's.
10: Only the finest tailors.
0: Yeah, so only the finest folks. Yes, that's right. All right, so you are a winner. Hang on.
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0: Now, maybe it's your event at your house and you want them to leave. 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So we were talking this morning about Maine. Susan Collins going to take on now Plantner. Now, this guy doesn't. There's a story we have about a guy that was a cop. That's a really disturbing story this morning. Really disturbing. I look at this stuff that Plantner sending pictures of his body part, sexting women after he's married, making fun of the video where he makes fun of the Purple Heart recipient, the Nazi symbol that he has covered over, and the list goes on, and yet Maine voters voted for him. That's as disturbing as he is, that's, they had a choice. There was an opponent on the ballot. And yet, if you remember, she got back on the, but she was never left the ballot because she didn't drop out in time. Then she, when she saw all of the nonsense that was going on, basically implied, inferred, whatever, that she was going to be willing to run. He gets 72 to 73% of the vote. That's, what are the people in Maine thinking? Are they thinking, oh, he's learned his lessons? Sure he has. And then you heard his, if you heard his victory speech, so, parts of it, so I felt hot. The word hostile towards Susan Collins comes to mind. And then you start thinking about where are all the complaints about male toxicity? Where's that now? I guess it doesn't matter because it's your guy. Anyway, we'll talk about that. I got Blaine Holt coming up in the 9 o'clock hour. I talk about Iran taking out one of our Apache helicopters and President Trump's response to it. We'll talk about a lot of stuff with him. He's my guest, retired Brigadier General, Air Force Brigadier General Blaine Holt, my guest for the entire 9 o'clock hour. Tone, you got to go, right?
1: Yeah, I got to take off, but it's great to be here. Glad we got a winner.
0: Yeah, thanks for the extra tickets. We had extra tickets
1: yesterday. Yeah, it was fun.
0: Pocono, so yeah, thank you.
1: And Graham Simmons, thank you so much for being flexible. He's listening now, and that's my next meeting, and he moved it back so we could hang out together.
0: Okay, great. Good. Thank you, sir. Appreciate that. All right, have a good one, Tone. Right now it is 66 degrees. Dan Holzman has local news following Fox. It is 8 o'clock.
15: Now they'll pay the price. I'm Chris Foster, Fox News. After the downing of an Army helicopter, new U.S. airstrikes in Iran, and retaliatory strikes aimed at American bases, President Trump posts on Truth Social, Iran is all talk and no action. The bully of the Middle East is dead. They've taken too long to negotiate a deal. That would have been great for them. Now they'll have to pay the price.
16: Iran's Revolutionary Guards say in all they carried out 21 attacks. A U.S. official says nearly all of those missiles and drones were intercepted and no casualties have been reported across the region. The Iranian response came just hours after the U.S. military launched airstrikes near the Strait of Hormuz. Targets included air defense, ground control stations, and surveillance radar sites. U.S. strikes came after President Trump blamed Tehran for downing an Army AH-64 Apache attack helicopter. Both service members on board the chopper are said to be, quote, safe and uninjured.
15: Fox's Ashley Strohmeyer in Maine. Graham Plantner overcomes a series of scandals and wins the Democrats' primary for Senate.
17: It is my job to earn your trust, faith, and support.
15: He's trying to win the seat Republican Susan Collins has held since 1997. There are violent protests after a stabbing in Northern Ireland.
18: Belfast was on fire last night. This morning, it smoulders and fumes. Reports of masked men burning families out of their homes. According to pastors, lawmakers, and local leaders, victims were targeted because they were black. In part of the city, cars, homes, and a bus have been torched. The trigger was a brutal knife attack on a man left with wounds to his eyes, face, and back. A 30-year-old man, an asylum seeker from Sudan, has been charged with attempted murder. Jonathan Savage, Fox News.
15: Ukraine's military hits targets deep inside Russia, including energy facilities and military industrial facilities. 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
3: Or in a car crash, rather, while responding to a call. Among those in attendance at the funeral at the Exeter Senior High School football stadium was Governor Shapiro.
7: To those like Officer Yeager and their loved ones who make the ultimate sacrifice, we owe a debt that we can never repay, but one that we have a responsibility to always meet.
3: Hundreds attended the service. Yeager leaves behind a husband and three young children. A-Treat is celebrating America's 250th birthday with a new flavor this summer. A-Treat says the limited edition cherry cola flavor is available starting this week at some grocery stores, distributors, and on the brand's website. 806. AccuWeather's Joe Lundberg says there's a chance of some showers and a thunderstorm today, but he says tomorrow and Friday, there's a much better chance.
8: I think if you get one, you're going to get severe weather. The timing's probably going to be as early as 4 o'clock, maybe as late as 8 or 9 o'clock. And I think it's almost the same identical thing for Friday. Both days, temperatures are going to be 90-plus. In fact, we're going to challenge records both days.
3: Tomorrow's record high is 94. The forecast high is for 92. Friday's record high is 92. The forecast for Friday has a record high of 93. Gunther and Joe have the in-depth AccuWeather forecast in about 13 minutes or so from right now. 8:07, sports. Blue Jays 3, Phillies 2. Phillies are in Toronto again tonight. The Cardinals beat the Mets 7-0. Yankees 3, Cleveland 2. The Iron Pigs lost to the Rail Riders 5-2. Stanley Cup Final, all tied, 2-2. Carolina wins Game 4, 5-3 over Vegas. Game 4 of the NBA playoffs, the NBA Finals tonight. The Knicks host the Spurs. 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
0: Well, I just saw this from a good friend of mine. Posted this on one of his signs on his business. 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
9: Now, a slowdown westbound 78, up by 145 at Summit Lawn down to Emmaus Avenue, the eastbound side of 78.
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0: Had to give Tony one of those. Forgot. Your DLP Capital Time, 810. DLP Capital Temperature, 66 degrees at News Radio 790 WAEB. Going to do the birthdays for you here. We got the in-depth accurate with the forecast Q&A with Joel Lundberg coming up. Let's do one belated birthday. It got to me. It was a birthday for yesterday. I got it yesterday after I got off the air. Came in the mail. So a belated birthday to Jason Diaz of Whitehall from your family and friends and the Tushes. A belated happy birthday for yesterday. Then birthdays for today. Happy birthday, 29th birthday to Gavin Kemmery from Mom, Dad, Carlina, and Preston. A happy 29th birthday, Gavin Kemmery. Happy special birthday to our friend Lois Sobchak of Whitehall. She is filled with fond laughter and amazing energy, and we love you, Lois. Signed, your pals Mary, Donna, and Marianne. Lois Sobchak of Whitehall, a very happy birthday. Happy anniversary this morning to Irvin and Ruth Ann Kistler, celebrating their anniversary with a wish from their friends at Holy Cross Evangelical Lutheran Church in Bethlehem. A happy birthday to Drina Merkel, Julie Oliver, and Grace Oliver, celebrating birthdays today with a wish from their friends at United Church of Christ in Greenerwalls. Happy birthday to Dottie Dundon and Mike Rowland. A very happy birthday. Love, Lee and Chris, wishing you a very both of you a happy birthday, Dottie Dundon and Mike Rowland. From the folks at the Zion Stone UCC, a happy birthday to Michael Green. Please wish a happy birthday to Ann Way of Kempton, to the best mom and wife a family could have, with love from Rachel, Mallory, Dad, and Max the Cat, Ann Way of Kempton. Happy birthday, Ann. And Ann, guess what? You are the winner of the award-winning musical Sunday brunch for two at the beautiful historic Hotel Bethlehem. So congratulations, Ann Way of Kempton, winning the musical Sunday brunch at the beautiful historic Hotel Bethlehem. Happy birthday, Ann. Happy birthday to all the birthday folks. And thank you for the kind words on many of these. I appreciate it. Mutual of Omaha does, Tiffany Shutter with Mutual of Omaha does reverse mortgages. 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And the rules on reverse mortgages have changed so much over the years. And you need to make sure you got somebody who knows those rules. Second of all, that make sure they're FHA reverse mortgages, which hers are. She's with Mutual of Omaha. She's licensed by the state of Pennsylvania. Her MLS number is 139062. She will meet with you and your family members and thoroughly explain reverse mortgages in general and as they apply to your circumstances. And then after telling you all the information, if you have follow-up questions, you ask all you want, as many times as you need to call or follow up, whatever. But you make the decision. She's not going to sell you a reverse mortgage. 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It's Tiffany Shutter, Mutual of Omaha, reverse mortgage, 610-653-6119. Excuse me. 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Talking about this Carmelo Anthony guilty verdict, the black athlete who stabbed another high school student to death at a track meet, Austin Metcalf. He was black, Metcalf white. It was an all-white jury that his lawyer seemed okay with. And I wonder the same thing that Gwen did, but I didn't voice it. She did, and she just affirmed my suspicions just by saying that I'm not the only one that's cynical. Did they allow an all-white jury so they could say that it was prejudice, so they get an appeal? My question as a juror is, you're showing up at a track meet, and you already have a knife on you. Why would that be? Unless you're looking for trouble, and then you found it. Just asking for a friend. I hope this doesn't turn into some you know, let no good crisis go to waste. How long before they make this a crisis or try to? And then Graham Plantner winning in Maine. A bunch of maniacs voting for... It's a head shaker. I mean, you guys, how come, you know, Trump can get adversarial with the press, and that's horrible, but this guy can be as belligerent and as big a bully as he is just towards Susan Collins, and you're good with that, let alone his personal ethics or lack thereof. News Radio 790 WAEB. Dan's got the headlines next.
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0: 625-2226 at 610-625-2226 for the Musical Sunday Brunch, which is an award winner. 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They bring you Joe Lundberg. Hello there, sir.
8: I think I'm going to have to try that the next time I come down. The Milk and Cookies ice cream, that just sounds so good.
0: Yeah.
8: So decadent.
0: Yeah.
8: right up my alley.
0: I go in there and I say, this time I'm going to get something different, and you know what I always do.
8: You get the peachy paterno.
0: Oh, yeah, I just always, yeah.
8: Oh, you know, you go with what you know, right?
0: I love it, though. I mean, I know the other stuff is good. I've had their vanilla, I've had their chocolate, but almost all 90% of the time, I'm just defaulting to peachy paterno. I just love it.
8: Why mess with success, right?
0: I love it, yeah. Yep, yeah, so let's talk weather here, because we had a couple of questions now. People worrying about Saturday, wondering if that's going to unravel. But
8: no, I don't think so. I think Saturday's going to be, to me, it's the pick of the weekend.
0: Oh, good. Good. Well,
8: yes.
0: That's great news, because a couple of people
8: last Saturday didn't work out so well.
0: No, I don't know what. Yeah, no, I know it didn't. We got hammered.
8: We knew that late in the afternoon and evening there was the risk of thunderstorms, and boy, did they come through with a vengeance.
0: Your timing was perfect. We were on our way down. I said to the guy I was driving, I said to the guy who was riding with me, I said, hey, check the AccuWeather app and the radar, because it looked a little bit cloudy, a little bit dark, but not real bad. I said, if we get started, we got to hustle. I hope they realize they have to hustle. So he turned on the app, and there was the radar. It was massive, and it was wide. I said, well, there's no way this is missing us, and it's so deep. I thought it's going to be longer lasting, and they didn't send us out on the track. We unloaded. Then they said, hey, we're going to wait and see how bad this is until it passes. It's coming right now. So we loaded back up in anticipation, and it hammered us, and so they canceled. So we didn't get the car dirty, thank goodness, but we had to drive all
8: That's
0: the way
8: good.
0: Down there. Yeah. But so we're in for some rain today, tomorrow, and Friday.
8: Yeah, today I think this morning it's all about a couple of showers. I mean, I've been watching the radar, and there's been some stuff that has kind of skedaddled through the area. We've had trace amounts so far. Sun's out actually right now, but there's some more showers out to our west. And I think, a shower or two throughout the day. With that sun and the increased humidity, eventually one of these will probably grow into a thunderstorm. And if that happens, with any summertime thunderstorm, you can get a downpour and some gusty wind. So that's on the table for this afternoon or this evening. Then I think it quiets down later tonight. We're going to get to about 84 today. So it's going to be a warm and uncomfortable day today, but wait till tomorrow.
0: All right, so scale of 1 to 10, the rain today.
8: I think I'd say the rain, it's 80% chance of rain. I mean, it's hard for me to imagine us missing the rain entirely, but that doesn't mean we're going to get a lot. Most places probably get no more than a tenth or two tenths, and that's it.
0: All right, and then tomorrow?
8: I think the thunderstorm chance is quite low in the morning, and then increases during the afternoon hours, and it's probably like 70-80% chance late afternoon and evening.
0: And we get more rain tomorrow, though.
8: I think you're going to get a downpour, and there's a quarter to a half an inch of rain in some places. Obviously, with summertime thunderstorms, amounts can vary widely over a short distance.
0: And then Friday?
8: Friday, I'd say pretty much the same story. Maybe it's a 60-70% chance, but anything that comes through could produce downpours in this tropical environment, and of course, gusty winds, and maybe even the ones on Friday could have a little hail with them.
0: All right. So, but then you're saying Saturday, Sunday, and Saturday the pick of the day, weekend, but Saturday, Sunday both looking relatively good.
8: Saturday and Sunday looking very warm, but with lower humidity. Temperature going to be well up into the 80s. Maybe we'll get close to 90 on Sunday, but the humidity's down, definitely down for Saturday. And I think it's just sunny most of the day. Should have a fine evening for racing. Just make sure that you're going to be out and about on Saturday. You stay hydrated. Same for Sunday. Again, that risk for it getting to 90, 91, but the humidity stays pretty low. If there's anything that happens this weekend, it would be very late Sunday or early Sunday night.
0: So let me ask you this. I'm looking at the AccuWeather.com, and I'm listening to your forecast and reading your 3 days.
8: Mm-hmm.
0: But we're 85 today, 93 Thursday, 95 Friday, 91 Saturday, 91 Sunday. So are we an official heat wave there? If we get those,
8: if those numbers were to verify as that, yes, we would probably be. But I think Saturday's not going to make it to 90.
0: Okay. And so we do have a heat advisory posted too.
8: Yes, and that's for tomorrow and for Friday, because once the heat and humidity build to a certain point tomorrow, it doesn't really let go until those thunderstorms come through Friday night and the humidity goes down for Saturday.
0: Don't have any weather requests that I see here, unless somebody emailed one late, so just do the shorecast if you would.
8: Lots of clouds at the shore today, a shower or two, maybe a rumble of thunder this afternoon. Temperature's probably going to be in the upper 70s to near 80. Tomorrow we're expecting sun and clouds, a late day or evening thunderstorm. Again, gusty winds could be accompanying any thunderstorm there, but I think tomorrow's highs, low to mid-80s at the shore. Almost the exact same thing on Friday. Sun and clouds, a late-day thunderstorm, low to mid-80s. Saturday, probably mid-80s with sunshine and lower humidity. Sunday looks partly sunny, mid to upper 80s.
0: There you go. So that's that. You get some bike riding in yesterday?
8: I did not. I went swimming. I tested out the wetsuit and the. I did an open water swim at the venue where we're doing our swim on Sunday. And I was in it for about 35, 40 minutes. Felt pretty good. The water temperature was high enough that I didn't feel like I was going to hyperventilate when I got into the water, so that was good.
0: How far do you have to swim?
8: You have to swim 1.2 miles. I probably did 3/4 of a mile yesterday.
0: Okay.
8: Something like that. I was in there for slow and easy out there.
0: Yeah, you don't want to wear yourself out for Saturday.
8: I came home and I did some weeding out in the backyard.
0: Wait, is it Saturday or Sunday that you're
8: it's
0: in the
8: Sunday.
0: Area? Sunday. All right, well, yeah.
8: I'm a little nervous that where I am on Sunday, for the slow plodders like me, especially when it comes to the run, that thunderstorms may come knocking at the door as I'm trying to finish up that run on Sunday.
0: You're on Monday?
8: Yes.
0: Really?
8: Monday, Tuesday, Wednesday of next week.
0: You're not taking a day off to recover?
8: No.
0: Wow.
8: No.
0: All right. And
8: that doesn't mean I'm going to do anything but work on Monday. But
0: yeah.
8: I'll go home and I'll go.
0: Yeah. And then when you're off of late next week.
8: Yes. Then I'm going to Michigan for an event called the reinvented National 24-Hour Challenge. So that's where I'll try to bike for 24 hours on.
0: So you're doing that one back-to-back to this one. Wow, yep. Good for you. God bless you.
8: I'm not riding much this week. I might do a short little ride one of the next couple of days, but it ain't going to be much because I'm just resting for this event, and then I'm probably going to do the same thing next week, ride very little in advance of that thing. And then I'll get back into a summer routine here by the end of June.
0: I'm trying to get a ride in today. We'll see. It'll be shorter than maybe 10 miles. But
8: you've got the opportunities in there. This is not going to be an all-day rain or anything like that. There's going to be opportunities to get out there. Just have to keep an eye and check your AccuWeather app.
0: Yeah. How about recap the forecast?
8: All right. Clouds, a few intervals of sun. Much more humid today and warm. A couple of showers will come through. There can be a heavier thunderstorm in parts of the area this afternoon and evening. 84 or high, then warm and sticky overnight, those 69. A mix of sun and clouds, hot and very humid tomorrow with a high of 92. The record is 94 from 1984. Watch out for late afternoon and evening thunderstorms that could be severe. Friday, same thing. Hot and very humid again. Sun and clouds, the high 93, the record being 92. Later in the afternoon and evening, there can be some severe thunderstorms.
0: You have yourself an awesome day, and I will talk to you tomorrow.
8: Talk to you tomorrow, yep.
0: Thank you, sir. 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It isn't just weigh. A lot of places do two things. They weigh it or they make it. People have told me this. I haven't gone anywhere else. I just use her. 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And I just went in and just she appraised it and gave me what she gave me. But bottom line is this. A lot of places, some of them just look like, I'll give you $500. They just look at it, and you're like, really? Or they weigh it and give you the price per ounce. 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Blaine Holt, retired Brigadier General, Air Force Brigadier General, retired my guest for the entire 9 o'clock hour. We're talking about that downed Apache helicopter and more with him. He's my guest again at 9 o'clock. Local news follows Fox.
1: Fox News, I'm CJ Papa. President Trump says Iran will have to pay the price. The president posting on Truth Social, they've taken too long to negotiate a deal that would have been great for them. An incredible new detail straight from the president about the survival of two pilots whose helicopter was hit by Iranian forces.
7: The president called it a miracle. This drone hits the Apache helicopter, lodges between the two pilots. It's on fire, and there's a massive amount of heat coming out of the drone, but it doesn't explode. And these pilots very quickly, within seconds, take the helicopter down into the sea.
1: Fox's Trey Ng spoke directly to the president. Those pilots rescued about 2 hours later for the first time by an unmanned sea drone. Democrat voters deliver a big victory to Graham Plattner. The embattled Senate candidate wins the main primary. Will run against Republican incumbent Senator Susan Collins in November. 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
3: It is 8:31 in the Pentel Data Newsroom. A former police officer faces decades in jail after being convicted of child pornography charges and animal sexual abuse. 31-year-old Christopher Cordes was sentenced in federal court to 27 and a half years behind bars. He tried to pressure at least one minor into sending him sexual photos and videos over social media, and he sent at least one video of himself engaged in sexual activity with animals. The Justice Department said these crimes happened while Cordes worked as a Tamaqua police officer. A 72-year-old Allentown man has died from injuries sustained several months earlier. John Mongolitz died Tuesday morning at Lehigh Valley Hospital Cedar Crest, more than 2.5 months after being hit by a vehicle near South 6th and Chester Streets. Allentown police are investigating the incident. Fans coming to New Jersey to see any of the 8 World Cup matches starting Saturday will now have a website to check out for health-related issues or questions. Here's Levon Putney.
9: 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The Health Hub also has a resource page full of advice on tick and mosquito safety, health, heat, sun, food and drug safety, air quality, and what to do if feeling sick. 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
3: Rail Riders over the Iron Pigs 5-2. Hurricanes beat Vegas 5-3. That series tied 2-2. Game 5 of the Stanley Cup Final tomorrow in Carolina. The Knicks host the Spurs Game 4 of the NBA Finals tonight. 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
20: Now, Pentel Data Internet traffic.
34: Westbound 22 is a bit slow in spots between Shanersville Road and MacArthur. Eastbound's fine. And all clear on 78, Pennsylvania Turnpike South.
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0: 7 degrees. Get rid of that. 67 degrees. 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

0: 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Yes, thank you for the correction, Karen. I just heard you. I know it was not. I was no blacks on the jury. I said a couple of times it was an all-white jury. That is incorrect on the Carmelo Anthony case. There were other people on. There was Hispanic on the jury. There were four people that were considered non-white, I guess you'd say. I know there were three Hispanics and somebody who was Indian. So it was not an all-white jury. But it's interesting they settled for no blacks on the jury. I still think that might have been a tactic. Don't know. Again, he's found guilty. I believe it was 35 years he was shaken, meaning Carmelo Anthony was, and upon being found guilty and the sentence. As a juror, you can sit there and say, first of all, what was he doing in the wrong tent? He's asked to leave multiple times, doesn't. Then supposedly Austin Metcalf pushes him, and then he stabs Austin Metcalf. Carmelo Anthony stabs him. My question is, a jury, you can say, well, Austin Metcalf pushed him. What are you doing in their tent? Why didn't you leave? Why did you get adversarial? But forget the push. Forget all of what I just said. Why do you have a knife in your backpack at a track meet? It seems like you were looking for trouble. Just saying. That's, to me, inexplicable. And unfortunately for this young man, his life has changed, as because he ended another young man's life over ego. Over ego. News Radio 790 WAEB.
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13: Shanersville Road to Fullerton eastbound is clear. 78 clear in Pennsylvania.
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14: The years will tell you why at 9 o'clock.
9: That cop story is so disturbing. Ay.
1: Yeah, there's a couple different levels of disturbing there.
9: Oh, my God. The whole thing. Just the whole thing. Folks.
1: And the crimes apparently happened while he was on the force.
9: In Tamaqua, correct? Was that
1: right.
9: What it was? Yeah.
1: Right.
9: Wow. Just unthinkable to either, whatever. Just, it's just, I think he's going to fare in prison.
1: Could have a rough go of it.
9: I mean, he's a cop.
1: That's about, strike one.
9: Yeah. Then
1: the child thing.
9: Yeah.
1: That's usually a strike two.
9: And strike three, he might be out with the animal thing.
1: You know.
9: He might be out.
1: Could be a rough 20 plus years.
9: Yeah. This Carmelo Anthony, 35 years was it? Or 30? I forget what it was now.
1: I don't remember.
9: Let me go back here. Yeah, it was, he was, they say, shaken. The crazy part is it was all, I don't understand it. Why do you even have a knife with you at a track meet? That's strike one of, as a juror. Why do you have a knife at a track meet? You're in a tent you don't belong in. You're asked to leave, you don't. And then maybe the other kid does push you, but you have a knife at a track meet. What are you doing?
1: Would your opinion be different if he had a legally licensed gun with him?
9: No. What are you doing with a gun at a track meet?
1: For protection, you're not allowed to carry?
9: First of all, the fact that you have it, I guess you'd have it on your right. You'd have it on your person if you're licensed to carry. I guess you would have it on your backpack. I just don't know why. I guess you could say, right, he's licensed to carry, but you're not supposed to have a knife. Everybody can have a knife, but to me, you're walking around with a knife at a track meet. It just seems like you're looking for trouble.
1: I could see why you would say that as well.
9: If you're walking around with a gun at a track meet, even if it is licensed, I understand you have it for your protection, but you have it in your backpack as you're confronting someone, and the first instinct is to pull it out and shoot someone?
1: Mm-hmm.
9: You know? It just doesn't float with me. It just doesn't.
1: But you're worried that it's going to turn into a racial thing? When does that happen in our country
9: now? Yeah.
1: That's way beyond the reality.
9: I know, I'm worrying too much.
1: Come on.
9: And how is, what's his name, Plantner, getting away with just the very, I feel, adversarial slash, what was the word I used earlier? He really goes after, huh?
1: Bully.
9: Yeah, bullying. Mm-hmm. Susan Collins, the rhetoric. What happened to toxic masculinity? Oh, that only work with Trump? That only Trump has toxic masculinity? Plantner doesn't?
1: Do you think Donald Trump campaigns for Susan Collins? Do you think she asks him to?
9: No. No and no.
1: No on both counts?
9: No. Look, he didn't campaign for Nancy Mason. She tried to come around after the way she was against him years ago.
1: She just conceded a little while ago.
9: Yeah, and he just still didn't. He did not forgive her. She's voted with him on multiple things, tried to come around, tried to right the wrong, but no. Nope, I don't think so. Mm-hmm. Here's Radio Sivanati, WAEB. Mr. Bill's Poultry Market in the Allentown Fairgrounds Farmers Market. Just had I eat this for breakfast. I get do one or two. I'm trying to eat protein for breakfast. They say the first thing you put in your stomach, like if you eat sugar, you're going to set yourself for sugar cravings all day. So I'm trying to eat protein. So I am generally. So once in a while, I give myself a cheat day. 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All I know is it's awesome. It's a chicken cutlet that it's new to him. 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
9: Blaine Holt. We're talking about the downed Apache helicopter, what should Trump be doing, Iran, and more with Blaine Holt. He's my guest for the entire 9 o'clock hour. 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
16: Finger on the trigger. I'm Chris Foster, Fox News. President Trump tells Fox he may order strikes on Iranian infrastructure targets, accusing Iran of stalling on peace talks. Air strikes hit radar and air defense sites in Iran after the downing of a U.S. Army helicopter by an Iranian drone. Fox's Trey Yankst in Tel Aviv, Israel.
17: President Trump tells Fox News that the Iranian drone lodged in between the two pilots in this helicopter. They were flying very low. And so these pilots were trying to take down the helicopter with the drone lodged into this gunship without it exploding. President Trump told me that he is getting close to ordering new strikes against Iranian power plants and bridges.
16: Iran's military targeted American bases in Bahrain, Kuwait, and Jordan. In response to the American airstrikes, in the background of all this, a senior White House official tells Fox talks with Iran continue. Combat veteran and oyster farmer Graham Plattner wins the Democrat Senate nomination in Maine. He's been dealing with a series of scandals, and about one in five votes went to Governor Janet Mills, who'd stopped campaigning.
18: If you believe, as I do, that we can change our politics and change our country, then you must also believe that people can change.
16: He faces longtime Senate Republican Susan Collins in November. The Republican primary for South Carolina governor goes to a runoff.
19: Lieutenant Governor Pamela Evett, who was backed by President Trump, and State Attorney General Alan Wilson advanced to a runoff for the Republican nomination. Evett says she's ready for the next step.
20: If you want a business leader, a CEO, and someone who has spent their career outside of politics, I'm asking for your vote.
19: While Wilson says he's the most qualified for the job.
21: This is not something you get coronated for. This is not
10: not something you can inherit. Not everybody believes that. You have to fight for it. You have to earn the vote.
19: Sue Guzman, Fox News.
16: State Rep. Jermaine Johnson was the Democrats' nomination there. Consumer price inflation, 4.2%, the Labor Department reports, the highest in 3 years. 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
9: 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So thankful for the doctors at the Lehigh Valley Orthopedic Institute because of what they did for me in many different instances, including my broken leg, but everything else they've done for me. I look at people I can picture 10 people right now that are friends of mine that are all struggling. And most of them are doing nothing about the struggle. They seem to want to just, have you seen a doctor? Nope. I don't know. You can try to peel back that onion, and it's they're afraid about what it might mean. They don't want to be out of commission. They're going to just tough it out for now. 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Over the 20-some years I've talked about them, I probably have about $40. 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The Lehigh Valley Orthopedic Institute, lvhn.org/ortho, lvhn.org/ortho. 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
9: He loves bees. He really cares about them, cares about them making it because our lives are dependent on bees' lives. Just a great guy. And writes Bee Farm Honey. I just picked up 6 jars of it. You can also get it at Queen's Nutritional. But if you stop over, he's not always in at the new place, which is 1100 block of North Sherman Street. But stop by there and look at that whole building. He did that. And that roofing, the metal roofing and the slate roofing, he did that. If you get to go in the building and all the fine woodwork, he did that. That's the kind of meticulous work he and his guys do. They have reached the highest standard for GAF. They do metal roof, slate roof, etc. But on asphalt roofing, GAF asphalt roofing, they're tested and their work is critiqued and gone over by GAF. And they've reached presidential status, which means GAF warranties Paul and his team's labor for 25 years. That's how good he is. So for roofing done right, metal, slate, whatever, gutters, downspout, siding, the right guy is Paul Wright Roofing, paulwrightroofing.com. That's Paul Wright, W-R-I-G-H-T, paulwrightroofing.com. Joining me is Blaine Holt. He's U.S. Air Force Brigadier General, retired. And he is, in addition to being an Air Force veteran, he is NATO deputy, C-17 commander, tech entrepreneur. He's got a tech company going right now. He's a senior Newsmax contributor, co-founder of Restore Liberty. And, of course, he's got his podcast, too, which we can talk about when we get rolling here. Good morning, Blaine. How you doing?
13: Oh, good morning. Wow, we have a hopping news week, don't we?
9: Do we? Tell me about your podcast. I want to give you a chance to talk about that before we get started.
13: Sure, dangerousintellectuals.com. This Monday's episode is a conversation between me and Casey Fleming. He's a China and intelligence corporate expert. He wrote the book Red Tsunami, and he really dives into the threat vectors we still face from the CCP. And it's an excellent conversation, so thanks for letting me pop in there with that.
9: So we can talk a little bit and just scratch the surface a little bit on that, too. But my first topic, I mean, sometimes we used to mostly talk military in China, Russia, Iran with you. We can certainly talk some of the other stuff, like this chucklehead in Maine. That's a certain thing we could talk about with Plantner. But before we get there, we get an Apache helicopter that gets downed. Thank goodness the drone didn't explode. They managed to ditch it in the sea, and then they're saved by a drone. Remarkable story there. What do we do? Trump has to respond. How much do we respond? And I watched Susan Kukenda yesterday, and she talked about why he's being restrained. He himself is restraining himself. And she makes a good case for that, because she said a lot of people, such as me, are saying, why doesn't he just do this and get it over with? Give me your thoughts on the downed Apache helicopter, what Trump's response should be, what we should be doing with Iran.
13: Sure, and to be fair, I have not seen Susan's latest. I rarely miss them, but I'll let you know that where we're at right now. There's a lot of dynamics now that they have hit one of our birds that really opens the door for President Trump to examine finishing off the IRGC. The IRGC is the only military threat left that Iran has. The Ayatollahs are largely finished off. You've got an Iranian people that are expectant of a revolution. You've got an Iranian army called the Artesh that has nothing to do with the IRGC. They're broke and unpaid, and they would be happy to share their weapons if the revolution is going to be on. You've got a few civilian leaders left in the foreign minister, the speaker of parliament, the president, who they're the ones we are negotiating with, but can they really negotiate in good faith as long as the IRGC can throw missiles in any direction? And so what we did last night was we reopened military operations against the IRGC, hitting specific targets at Bandar Abbas, the port near the Karg Island oil facility, Kashem Island, and those islands, because that's where they've been projecting power to try to close the straits. And that's just one half of it. I'm sure Susan mentioned that the other half of it is Lloyd's of London and the British Empire trying to keep the straits closed as they fight to work against President Trump. Well, based on what President Trump has put out on social media this morning, I think there's a very real possibility that he's going to go try to close the deal tonight or over this next week by taking out the IRGC. And the only thing that will drive that neither Susan nor I have can be availed of, is the bomb damage assessment from last night, how the situation on the battlefield has changed, and what opportunities now President Trump can exploit.
9: When you say take out Trump's going to take out the IRGC, how?
13: Well,
9: we're not going to do it, because that's the boots on the ground?
13: Oh, no. We don't need to do that. No, that's not necessary. Now, you might see a limited boots on the ground in securing Karg Island. I think that may end up being necessary. But, you know, again, the intelligence would drive that. So what the IRGC did last week when they started throwing missiles at Kuwait and then eventually back at Israel, they've betrayed themselves because they've now lit up all their positions on where their launchers are. And so what we have built up over the ceasefire is a lot of intelligence about where these IRGC targets are. So now are we in a better position to go deal them a fatal blow, as it were? Well, they just lost General Vahidi, their leader, and I'm certain there'll be more leaders, but I think we're looking at the ninth inning for the IRGC. This is not a formidable military force, and it shouldn't be looked as anything more than a cleanup item. Now, hold on, there's another hand here. There, in Iranian TV last night, they were showing propaganda films of Western cities being blown up by nuclear weapons. That's a threat, obviously. We don't think they have nuclear weapons, but does that mean, or is that a threat that they're threatening our U.S. cities here with terror cells that they have here with possible WMD, dirty weapons, bioweapons? I don't know, but we probably should be taking our domestic security very seriously as we look to close out this phase of the operation.
9: It's interesting that you say that, because I feel like not enough attention has been paid to that over here. And I think it's been so much anti-Trump's venom spewed by the left, and so they're so hostile towards what he's doing that we are not fighting together, and we're not. There should be more people saying what you just said, but it should be people from the House and Senate talking about we could be hit over here. I mean, we know, look, we let how many millions of people cross that border? And we know that some of them were terrorists, and we know some of them were drug dealers, and we know some were Chinese, and we know some were Iranians. And yet we're sitting here, we're going about our days, really, honestly, we could be in for a rude wake-up call. We're not self-aware. We're not aware of our surroundings. None of that. We need to be very diligent, folks. We really need to do that. Anyway, Susan said that the reason that Trump has restrained himself, I didn't get to see what she said about the British and the Strait. I watched the first part of it, which made sense. She said Trump is restraining himself because you don't want to decimate them to the point that you've decimated their infrastructure, and you don't want to decimate them to the fact that you then turn off their people. You still want the Iranian people on your side. And so that's a balancing act, and it's hard to measure that. So she agrees with his restraint. I wish she had gotten this over with already, but you tell me.
13: Well, I think we do want it over with, but then again, let's go back to the domestic intel situation. The government knows what that is. And to your point, we've got a very complacent people who, even after COVID and all the other crap we've been through, seems to just rely on the government for information about the threats around them. We need to take that down to the local level, and you need to take your own security into your own hands about knowing what types of threats are around you in this new age that we're in. Now, back to what Susan's saying, the restraint I completely understand, because President Trump has very desperately kept China on the sidelines. The oil fields are still intact in Iran. There is an oil crisis in that some of the storage facilities are full and they're dumping oil into the straits. And that's why I think we have to secure Karg Island and that infrastructure, not just for the future free Iranian people's economy, but for the world not to go up in flames over fights on routes and resources, which could happen. So what do? We secure Karg Island. We get empty tankers on Karg. We fill those tankers to the brim, get them out of there, and then we preserve the oil fields of Iran. And the nice part about this is the bad guys aren't going to take on those oil fields either, because they need them to survive. The only thing I would worry about, and this is why hitting the IRGC now makes so much sense, the IRGC knows there's no way out. And so if they're facing an existential situation, an extinction event, do they then pull the trigger on things that could happen here domestically or things that sabotage the Iranian people in perpetuity? Yes, it's possible. So what you want to do is cut the head off of that snake as fast as you can. I think that's what we should do.
9: And who is that? Who is that head now? Who is that?
13: Who cares? Just go find out. I mean, we know where their command and control nodes are. We understand where a lot of their leaders are hiding.
9: So just take them all out.
13: Just take them all. Vaporize every single one of them, right down to the embers. Because these are not Kool-Aid drinkers. These are Kool-Aid mixers. They really do believe in Armageddon and bringing back the 12th Imam so that we can all go off into the sunset together.
9: Yeah,
13: it's time to get them.
9: Yeah, so that's – and so tell me a little bit about – I didn't get to hear – talk to me a little bit about – I know Susan believes, again, this is you folks – here's why what Susan says makes sense. She's saying this isn't just the Iranians, this isn't China, and this isn't Russia, this is the British Empire. And you think about how NATO has not cooperated with us, and how Great Britain did not cooperate with us, with providing us a place to land our planes, refuel. Same thing, they didn't help us when we were going after Maduro. They could have helped us down there, they didn't. Why would they not help us? Why would they not do that? It's because they want to control the Strait of Hormuz. Why? Because they've really been the ones controlling the Middle East. And talk to me about that.
13: Yeah, they've been controlling the Middle East. But as a result of that, they've been controlling world energy markets. When you can create wars, bet on both sides of them, and then bet on the defense industrial base to just keep churning out whatever next wonder weapon there's going to be, you're making money on all ends of this thing. And if you're one of the globalists, City of London, British Empire, call them whatever you want. It's a global network of the world's wealthiest that you can't see. We don't say their names around. Yes, we say the Rothschild's name, but they're not even the top of the top. These are the true puppet masters, and they've been around since the fall of Rome, and they really don't like it that there's a guy named Trump who's a fly in the ointment. And so, yes, they're going to let the camouflage slip away and show us that there is no solidarity in NATO, that we have been foolishly paying our taxpayer dollars into this nonsense. And they're gonna keep on fighting us because there's nothing else they can do. What I am encouraged by, I know Susan is too, is that they're letting the camouflage slip away. So they're actually coming out publicly saying we're not going to share intel with you. We're not going to let you use our bases. Lloyd's of London is going to stop insurance and stop ships from coming out of the straits. Okay, fine. Now we know who you are. Now we can teach our public that there is an invisible enemy here. And in the United States of America, our original enemy that founded this nation hasn't gone away. They just took on a different form. They took off the red coats and they put on banker suits and then they put on industrialist suits. And then they went to Wall Street and then they created intelligence communities. And now we have a loving deep state, which we have to fight right here in our own borders. And that's the truth. That's no tinfoil hat stuff. That is very soberly real.
9: But as you say, it's the British, but it's really they're all the ones that make up the World Health Organization, all of that stuff.
13: Yeah, the World Economic Forum, the World Health Organization. All the think tanks of note, the creepy ones, the Bilderbergers, the Club of Rome, all of the ones that you were patted on the head and said, oh, that's conspiracy theory stuff. No, it's all real. And by the way, that monarch in England, he's not ornamental. He's a real monarch, and he has been. It's all been a lie. How do I know that? Why would I make that assertion? Well, the Canadian Prime Minister just appointed what's called a Governor General. What's a Governor General? Well, that was a position on their books that was ornamental, and they never fulfilled. But when you fulfill it, and they fulfilled it with the person, a woman who created the International Criminal Courts, another globalist body, that means she reports not to Mark Carney. She reports directly to the King of England because they are in the Commonwealth. And she has the role of being the Commander-in-Chief of Canadian Armed Forces. And a lot of people don't pay attention to this because they're being denied this education. Every single night when you see these knuckleheads from Washington, D.C. get on the TV like sock puppets and say, oh, maybe NATO will come around. No, kids, that's not what's going on. And you had better wake up and get caught up.
9: NATO's not coming around.
13: There's no way. They've been told not to. So what I would recommend to everybody is get a great book by a guy named Paul Mitchell. It's called Operation Gladio, and then you too can understand that the fix has been in for quite some time. It's just that us little ants are waking up and going, holy cow, what's going on?
9: By Paul Mitchell, Operation what?
13: Gladio.
9: May I spell it, please?
13: G as in golf, L-A-D-I-O.
9: Okay, that's what I thought you said. Operation Gladio, all right.
13: Yeah.
9: Interesting. Mm-hmm. All right, so we got it, folks. We're still being controlled by the people that don't want it's the one world of burgers. It's the people that don't want us to have energy. Mm-hmm. Why do they want to control the Strait of Hormuz so that we have to do green energy? Did you see where the guy that was the founder of Greenpeace came out and said that it's ridiculous?
13: Yep.
9: You see that?
13: He did. He absolutely did. And a lot of people are focused on the Middle East. I'm going to tell you that 90% of the audience this morning does not know that Europe and the UK in particular is absolutely on fire. It's burning out of control. Nobody knows that.
9: It's, okay, in what way?
13: Well, 2 days ago in Belfast, a young Irishman who had helped one of the refugees, a Sudanese guy, move into his taxpayer-appointed flat. Then the Sudanese guy took him out publicly into the streets and decapitated him alive.
9: Wow. Why?
13: Well, because this is what jihad is. and so now that was the straw that broke the camel's backs. And last night, bands and bands of Irishmen went around to all these taxpayer-paid-for dwelling facilities. They're called HMOs there. And they just started burning them to the ground. And it's now spread into London, parts of London, Scotland. And then you're seeing protests of different flavors and varieties hitting the same chords in Spain, the Netherlands, Germany, France, and it's picking up from here. Ireland is on the edge of civil war.
9: Because those flats, those HMOs house people that are immigrants.
13: Unchecked immigrants from Africa and the Middle East, and actually Pakistan and India.
9: By the way, go ahead, keep going.
13: No, go ahead.
9: No, I don't want to. You're the expert. I'd rather talk to you. Go ahead, please. I'd rather have you talk.
13: So we're not even looking at Europe. And, I am pounding the table that we all need to watch, because if the globalists can't get what they wanted, which was World War III, and then they'd make some sweet little narrative about how it all happened and who the bad guys were, like they did in the write-up of World War II and World War I, if they can't get World War III the way they wanted to script it out, which they tried, then they're going to create civil wars, and that's what they're doing right now in Europe.
9: So, in other words, the people that are burning those cottages, those homes, are taking the bait. And yet, what would you have them do?
13: No, they probably do need to take the bait. This is where the globalists may have miscalculated. If they think they're going to stop at just wrecking a lot of the refugees' holdings, and by the way, when we say refugees, get that picture out of your brain that shows a little family just trying to avoid persecution. No, these are all fighting age men.
9: Yeah.
13: 90% of them.
9: Yeah.
13: And so what they're doing is what my friend Alex Kreiner, a great analyst in Europe, says. They intentionally put the black ants in the jar. They put the red ants in the jar. They close the lid and then they shake the jar.
9: Yep.
13: This is what depopulation and repopulation looks like.
9: Folks.
13: This is what they seek and what they want. I, for one, am not going to walk away from the truth, no matter what people want to say. Conspiracy, this.
9: Some people are saying, forget conspiracy. Don't say that. You're going to cause everybody to go to war, and we don't want to go to war. And you're saying it may be.
13: The globalists are already causing everybody to go to war, yeah. So get over it.
9: Gotcha. Blaine Holt, again, he writes for Newsmax, too. You can check him out there. But the main thing is dangerousintellectuals.com. He's a retired U.S. Air Force general, a retired brigadier general. 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

0: any of that. 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So, Blaine, I want to play this piece for you. It's a woman who poses a question on why is diversity only for the West. I want you to give this a listen. And
1: great.
2: We diversify.
0: Here we go. Let me just start this again. I'm sorry, I didn't have the sound on. Let me get the sound back up for you and start this right now. Here we go.
1: Why should we?
2: Why, I ask, why should we diversify our society? Who came up with that idea? Did you vote on that?
3: No.
2: Did you have a say in a matter whether or not you wanted multi-culti and diversity in your society?
3: No.
2: Did anyone ask you? Of course not. Because anyone in their right mind would have said, no, let's talk about this. And no, we don't want this. But you weren't even asked. And I also asked the question, anyone ever heard one of our politicians making a case that we needed to diversify Africa? You don't hear about that. How come? Why is that? Why is it only happening in Western democracy?
0: She goes on, but you get the point. And it, to me, ties into what you were talking about earlier, about the global elites, Great Britain, all of that. But you tell me.
1: Yeah, it's exactly on par with what we're talking about. It's they wrote it up in the UN Sustainable Development Goals, the SDGs for 2030. That and there's a big paper on the UN website that you can find called Repopulation, or it's called Population Replacement. And what this gets at is, oh, well, we have to diversify. Now, these Marxists and communists have mastered the use of language to as part of their weaponry for years. One of them is the word racism. If you are not for diversity, then you must be a racist. What they don't ever want to do is shine the light on demographics and say, wait a minute, if we allow unchecked migration with no assimilation, meaning you're not going to take on the values of that country that you're going to, then you are going to have repopulation after a series of cultural clashes, which result in the loss of the culture of the home country. So we see this right now in Europe. You've got the UK, which has unchecked Islamic migration, and now they're decrying, they're taking up all the elected positions, and they're asking for Sharia law immediately. That's not just diversification, that's repopulation. Now, let's flip it and go to Africa. What happened in Africa? Well, you've got in South Africa a government that is absolutely persecuting what's left of white farmers, which feed the country. And they're burning and taking their homes, and they're persecuting them. We saw this decades earlier in what used to be Rhodesia and Zimbabwe. And you could say, go back and say, well, the Boer Wars is where all this stems from. So it was all wrong from the first place. Fine, then are we going to hand over the United States back to the Apaches and the Navajo? No, of course we're not. So we are in the situation we are in today. Marxists will want to twist and bend history any way they want to get to the demographic answer they want, which is civil wars and us fighting each other, because what they ultimately seek is what the eugenicists sought at the end of the 1800s, and that is depopulation. And these creepy little Marxists actually believe that with the advent of AI, quantum computing, robotics, and surveillance, and that they can actually, they just need a whole lot less of us. They call us useless eaters. Go look it up.
0: That's what they thought. He's not

0: making this up. This is in their own writings. They're telling us, folks, how many times have I told you they tell us what they're going to do? They tell us. They're out in the open about it, and then they do it, and then we're shocked. We think that this is, when I first heard about what was the first Common Core math, I thought this is made up. Then you got into whatever the latest iteration was, which I forget what that was after Common Core, and you realize, no, these people are not kidding. They're dead serious about this. Two things. Blaine just glossed over something because I think he feels it's common knowledge, but it's one of the most important things he said. Bastardizing the language. It's in, Ayn Rand talked about it. George Orwell talked about it. If you can train, you know, it's not a man. It's one of 58 genders. It's not this. It's not that. If they can have you not even be able to, they're creating the Tower of Babel. That's what they're doing. And if you can, whoever controls the debate, whoever frames the argument wins the argument. Well, if they can frame the language, we lose.
1: That's right. So let's go to the Middle East and let's go to that. We've already talked about the power of the word racism.
0: Mm-hmm.
1: If right now, if you disagree with the policies of the Likud or Benjamin Netanyahu or how they're handling our affairs or when they diverge from American strategy, you're being called an anti-Semite. You're not being called an anti-Likud party person. You're not being called a person who doesn't support that great Philadelphian Bibi Netanyahu, who's really not who he says he is. You're being called an anti-Semite. And there are now 12 states that want to put laws on the books that you even say something that's negative about Israel or the way that they conduct their affairs. And you can be held liable for that. And so this is another avenue of approach. Now, let's go into the...
0: Hold, stop. I got to stop you. Hold. I got to stop you. But I want to be clear. You are for what Israel's doing in the Middle East.
1: I am. I disagree with their current military strategy. There are ways to defend yourselves in different ways than what they're doing.
0: Are they doing too much?
1: Yeah, I think it's too aggressive. I think there are things that are happening on the battlefields that are not getting reported that need examination. And guess what? Internally in Israeli politics, they are getting examined. So it's not Israel's not a monolith. It's a multi party society. They have all different political viewpoints represented in Israel. So nobody should walk away from Israel going, well, there's only one way, and that's the Israel way, and that's what they've decided to do. That's absolutely garbage. There are trials and there are hearings going on that are still reexamining how October 7th could have even happened. And I'm not challenging Israel's right to exist, nor is its right to defend itself. How it defends itself is up for question. You are seeing, and it does get into our mainstream news, where the president and Bibi Netanyahu diverge.
0: Yeah, and it is. And I want to be careful here with for your sake, because you have a lot.
1: I'll be branded that word, anti-Semite.
0: Well,
1: right?
0: No,
1: it's a powerful word.
0: No, because some of what you're saying could be mistaken for similar to Candace Owen and Tucker Carlson, and you're not that far.
1: No, I'm not. I'm not with Candace, and I'm not with.
0: That's
1: Tucker.
0: What I want. There you go.
1: Clearly, a balls and strikes guy.
0: That's right.
1: And what is always open for examination, even after the wars are over, and they should be, is how you prosecuted or the war. It doesn't mean your war is not just. It does not mean you don't have the right to defend yourself.
0: Yep.
1: You do.
0: Yep.
1: But what we should be doing is examining the Israeli-American relationship. Is American leadership in the region being tested? Is the Congress moving in ways that are putting America's vital interests first? Those things have to happen out of this. It doesn't mean you can't support your ally called Israel. Supporting Israel. They were in my portfolio. I know the generals,
0: and I think we should support them too. I think one of the best things Bibi Netanyahu has said is his goal is to be totally independent of any American foreign aid, which I think that would be a huge. Then we just have to decide whether we're going to supply them with weapons. But they could no longer say you're funding Israel. I think it'd be great. I think we should stop funding all foreign aid should end.
1: Yeah, I think you're right. Then why would we see in the National Defense Authorization Act for 2027 Congressman Rogers and Congressman Adam Smith put Section 224 in, which essentially integrates the two militaries.
0: I understand that. Wait, hold on. No, I understand that. I'm just telling you what Netanyahu said, unless you think he's just blowing smoke.
1: I don't think he's blowing smoke. I think, but there's other ways to get at the United States with integration. I don't fault Israel trying to work the best deal they can with the United States. They're acting on their own behalf.
0: Right.
1: I am simply saying we need to mind our own store.
0: Yes. I'm agreeing with you. I'm just wanting to know. I want to understand.
1: But let me make one more. Let me make one more point.
0: Okay, go ahead.
1: When we say the word Israel, mm-hmm. when we say when we talk about this, and we talk about any time that they're outside the strategy of what we're leading in the Middle East right now on the way to the Abraham Accords, which is a very noble effort, and we look at things that Mossad does. How did Mossad become Mossad? I'll tell you how it became Mossad. It became Mossad by MI6 up in the UK, spawning it in 1952. That's why I'm urging your audience, read Operation Gladio. Read these books. It's all out there. And it doesn't mean that we should not have an ally named Israel. It also doesn't mean we shouldn't have an ally called the United Kingdom. We should. We absolutely should. But we also should be very, very sober and clear-eyed about alternate agendas. Everything is not so simple as this country good, this country bad.
0: Right.
1: That's not how fifth generation warfare works.
0: Yep.
1: It's all complicated, and it's complicated on purpose. But when Congress wants to write an NDAA that favors any nation besides our own, so read Section 602 or 622 of the new NDAA, read Section 224, and as an American, ask yourself if you're okay with that. And it doesn't have anything to do with whether you support the country of Israel or not. What I'm saying is if we're going to be an America first country, then mean it. And don't let's be fancy about those words, then mean it.
0: So is Trump not being America first by going after Iran and the nuclear power?
1: He is being America first. He absolutely has to get this threat off the table for our grandchildren. We cannot have Armageddon-minded psychopaths threatening us with nuclear weapons. But there it is. You're looking at exactly what they want you to look at, which is, it's a binary. This one good, this one bad. No. The answer is it's complicated. And we're taking one of the legs of the stool out from the British Empire, and that is Iran. They're the ones that created that, and then they reinforced it in 1979. But Americans now would do well to wake up and educate themselves about the real histories of what's happened here.
0: Yeah, the problem is that, folks, there used to be shows. And even Walter Cronkite was a socialist, folks. He was smart
1: enough. Absolutely,
0: he was. He was smart enough. He was really not one of us, folks. He was smart enough not to out himself. These people are just dumb enough to out themselves. But the bottom line is, there used to be shows where they had this. Whether you name it, I can't remember some of the guys.
1: McLaughlin Report.
0: They really used to get into this stuff and really talk. The American public is dumbed down. They're hardly paying attention. They can't even get some of the major threats that are obvious. Right. They vilify their own country, and yet there is no black. Every personal relationships are complicated, you know? So why would not international relationships be complicated? But we don't have a media that's helping us understand that they're, for 24-hour news, isn't it interesting how much they repeat themselves and they all talk about the same thing? There's no, and I think there's very few shows that are substantive. They're just not out there.
1: No, that's exactly right.
0: Yeah.
1: You've got it exactly right. I remember Bill Buckley's Firing
0: Line.
1: Yes,
0: that's what it was. Yeah.
1: Oh, my gosh. Great shows. And you could be educated. But that's when we could trust and depend on at least getting some information from a free and independent press. If you read Gladio, you'll understand why we don't have that right now.
0: All right. And again, the other thing is dangerous intellectuals. And just real quick, 30 seconds take away from your Dangerous Intellectuals podcast with Casey Fleming. What was his latest warning?
1: Well, his latest warning is that we're very naive to the Chinese threat still here at home. And just because President Trump is trying to get a better deal out of China doesn't mean that you don't have thousands upon thousands upon thousands of military members and other agendas happening here under Chinese espionage. They're just as deadly as they ever were, and they're going to have to be dealt with in a variety of ways.
0: Going on in America right now, you're saying?
1: Yes, absolutely right now.
0: All right. Blaine, thank you so much. Great. This is really a great discussion. Thank you so much. I really appreciate you.
1: Thank you.
0: Blaine Holt again. Brigadier General retired Blaine Holt. You can find out more about him at Newsmax.com or, again, DangerousIntellectuals.com. 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It is 10 o'clock.
2: I may keep going. I'm Chris Foster of Fox News. President Trump says he's close to ordering strikes on infrastructure targets in Iran. There have been new strikes on military facilities in southern Iran. Fox's Trey Yanks reports from Tel Aviv, Israel.
3: Overnight, the United States launched a series of airstrikes against Iranian targets along the coast. The Iranians responded with missile fire toward U.S. forces. And I spoke with President Trump earlier. He told me he may keep going and is even getting closer to targeting Iranian power plants and bridges because President Trump says the Iranians are tapping the U.S. along at the negotiating table. This is a significant development and a change in thinking here because the president says they had a chance to sign a deal and survive. And ultimately, this week, they shot down a U.S. Apache helicopter with a drone.
2: The president says that drone was lodged in between the two pilots on fire, and it's a miracle they survived, located and rescued by an unmanned rescue boat. The president this hour is scheduled to be signing a $70 billion funding bill for immigration and border enforcement passed by the House, 214-212. The Senate passed it last week. Consumer inflation's back up over 4%.
4: The consumer price index rose last month. The 4.2% annual pace is the largest increase since April of 2023. Excluding food and energy, core CPI rose 2.9% for the year ending in May.
2: Fox's Jenny Casola. The winner of the Democrats' Maine Senate primary, Graham Plattner, says opponents and the national media are trying to make the campaign about mistakes he's made in the past.
5: This is a movement about us, about the far too many working far too hard and struggling far too much at the hands of the ruling class. Yes. It is not a story of my hardship. It's of our hardship.
2: He's trying to win Republican Susan Collins' Senate seat. South Carolina Senate Republican Lindsey Graham wins his primary and faces the Democrats' Annie Andrews. 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
2: Hello, America. 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All right. So we heard about Carmelo and the stabbing. We've seen our society, our classrooms, our kids just start unhinging and self-mutilating and suicide and all of these things. What's happening to us? If you're a parent or a grandparent, I want you to listen carefully here. We are a people that have misplaced our own story. We have lost the thread of who we are and how we got here. Humans must have a story. Okay. And the story they're being fed to replace that is just of grievance and anger and revenge. That's not healthy. Do yourself a favor. Ask somebody under 25. Heck, ask them under 30, 35. Tell me the American story. Most people can't do it. On the last national history exam, 13% of eighth graders came out proficient. 13. They're in school currently. 13. 4 in 10 couldn't clear the bottom bar, which was, we're going to set a document out in front of you. Tell us anything about it. They couldn't do it. And you can guess what those documents were, right? The civic scores fell for the first time since they started keeping record in 1998. We are raising a generation that cannot explain the country they're standing in. And it's not just the story that is thinning out. It is everything that used to hold a person in place. Stories, your family holds you in place. The church holds you in place. A church is used to anchor a town. Fewer than half of us now belong to a congregation. Gallup has its lowest measure since they started asking this question in 1937. Then, friendships. They used to hold you in place. In 1990, 3% of Americans said they had no close friend at all. 3%. No close friend at all. That's now 12%. Since 1990, we didn't drift apart slowly. We hollowed out in one generation. So, of course, we're lonely. Surgeon General said that it's an epidemic of loneliness. He gave a body count. He said isolation does to a person, to a human body, roughly what smoking 15 cigarettes a day does. Loneliness. Now, it used to be that the loneliest people in America were the old people. Not now. It's the under 30s. The most wired, the most connected, the most in-touch generation that has ever drawn breath is also the most alone human beings have ever produced. Hang on just a second. Try to hold all of that in your head at once and then say, what do you think's happening to our kids? No shared story, emptied out churches, emptied out clubs, a friendship drought, a loneliness that doctors are calling a health emergency. Now picture being born into that. You don't know all the stuff that you've known in the past. Picture that country being handed to you one day. You don't even know where you are. You have no map. You have no name for who your people are. There's no seat saved at any table for you. You just have a screen in your hand and 1,000 strangers glad to tell you who you ought to be. That's the ground our kids are standing on. They didn't crack it. Don't blame them. They didn't crack it. They inherited this. And it's exactly why, out of everything I could talk about, I want to talk about them. Because we all know stuff, but we may forget from time to time. Kids don't know who they are. They don't. We think they do, but try to remember who, with all the things that you used to think about yourself. They're not supposed to know who they are at 19. They're not supposed to know who they are at 16. Certainly not at 11, and that's how young this starts now. 11 is starting to be old. Identity is not something kids have. It's something that kids build piece by piece, and they build it after whatever is reflected back at them. Here's what's changed since we were growing up. When you and I were building ourselves, the mirrors were our friends. Remember? What did your mom used to always say? Show me your friends, I'll show you your future. It was our friends. It was our family. It was a coach. It was a teacher. It was a pastor. Today, your daughter is 12 years old, and she's holding a mirror in her hand 8 or 9 hours every day. More waking hours than she spends in any classroom or doing anything else. She's looking at that mirror. It's actually worse than a mirror. The phone, the feed, the algorithm, the shows she watches, the influencers she follows, what she hears at school. This mirror is actually talking back to her, whispering the same question. This is who you are, right? This is who you are. This is who you are, right? Now, some of that noise is just noise. Companies trying to sell her things. Fine, we grew up with that as well. But some of the voices reaching your kids, they are not random. Okay. You've got people who know exactly what they're doing. They have a vision for who your kid should become. They're patient. And they didn't ask your permission. They don't care about you. I'm telling you, stop assuming that everything coming through that screen and that classroom door is neutral. It isn't neutral at all. So picture it. A kid, younger than you think, still under construction, swimming in a sea, an ocean of 1,000 voices. And then one of those voices steps forward and offers the whole package. Finished identity. Here's who you are. Here's your people. Here's your club. Here's what you stand for. Do you understand now how that lands? Why that lands with kids? The kid doesn't feel like they're joining something. They feel like they're finally becoming someone. That's the hook. Oh, you're going to join the club for, you know, because you're bi or you want to be trans. You're joining a club and all your friends are there and you're accepted and you're cool. And the hook is set into your kid the deepest when your kid is lost, when they're cut from the team, when they're dumped, when they're left out of the group chat, when you move to a new town, a new school. Nobody saved them a seat. You know how that feels, even at your age. When a kid feels invisible, a ready-made identity stop becomes attractive and becomes irresistible because they're looking for a shore. And the people I want to warn you about, the determined ones, they know all of this. They're not looking for your kid at their best. They're looking for your kid at his loneliness, the loneliest. Don't kid yourself that my kids are fine. Really? Because a lot of them are hurting. You just can't see it. You don't remember. And here's the other half of this trap. You've seen this movie over and over again. Okay? Our kids have never seen this movie before. We've watched movements rise and fall our whole lives. We know things are going to constantly change. We know the smell of it. They don't. They can't spot the bad movie yet. The group that says, sure, you belong over here, but hand your doubt over at the door. Stop questioning. Stop pushing back. That one thing, that one group that promises to transform your kid, and all they have to do is just obey. Just obey. Just fit in. That's the bind. The pull is stronger on the young. The danger is harder for them to see. And the recruiters now have to not go out and search everywhere. They find the recruit right there. It's in their pocket. Your gut might say, make a list. Good groups are here. Bad groups are here. Block this app. Ban that channel. Switch schools. Look, you use your judgment. You're the parent. You know your kids. But you're not going to be able to list your way out of this. Some of these movements are harmless. Some are propaganda. Some are extraordinarily dangerous. Your kid's vulnerability is identical for all of those categories because the weakness was never in the movement. The weakness is in the normal unfinished kid and the normal lonely moment that is now not normal, or it's becoming normal, at epidemic proportions. And it goes wherever they go. You can't pre-screen the whole world. So I got a couple of ideas, and I want you to actually write this down. If you're following me on this, write these two things down. First one, give them a place where they belong. And more importantly, where they belong, where they can sit and disagree, and it's allowed. Okay? Your dinner table, your church is even better. You disagree. I don't know. I have a question about this. Good. Question. Question with boldness, even the very existence of God. For if there be a God, he'd much surely rather honest questioning over blindfolded fear. Yes, question. Because if the only place you're offering your kid belonging is a place that demands their silence, they will pay that price. And when they're hurting, when they've gone quiet and pulled away, that's not a moment to give them space. That's the moment to move towards them because somebody's going to fill that void in your kid. And the only question on the table is who? Second thing, tell them about the trap. Tell them, share this monologue. Talk to them like they're adults because they understand a lot more. Speak in plain English. If anyone ever tells you that you have to stop doubting in order to belong, run. Run from them. If they promise that they will transform you and all that you have to do for payment is be compliant, that's the tell. Tell them this now before they need it. Because they will need it if they haven't already. And when they do, you need them to be able to recognize it on sight. You cannot bubble wrap your kids. You can't vet every voice that reaches them. That world is long gone. But you can make sure that when they walk out your door, their eyes are wide open and they have a home worth coming back to. Listen to your kids. Encourage them to question. Even you. Oh, it's going to be so hard. Oof. I hated the teenage kids. I hated the teenage years with my kids. I hated it. But they are, you know, God is just a genius. Do you know why our kids get so nasty when they're teenagers? Because God needs them to find out who they are, and they can't do it if they're living with you and they're 20. So there's this natural thing that says, you don't know anything. You're stupid. That's good. You want them to have that because that means they're questioning everything. And they want to find who they are. You have to make that safe for them. Because if you are fighting that all the time, it will only get worse. And then they won't listen to you anymore. They barely listen. If they're, you're like my kids, they barely listen to you anyway. But you've got to make sure that you are a place where you can, they can tell you anything. And believe me, my son and my daughter have told me things that I'm like, oh my gosh, don't react, don't react. You ever had a kid tell you anything like that? Where you're like, oh, okay. Yeah, that's no big deal. And inside you're like, don't react that way. Okay. All right. I understand that. I need some time. Can I think on that? Let's talk about that some more. That's really interesting. I'm glad you told me that. No, I'm not inside. No, I'm not. I didn't want to know that. Yes, you do. Because they are so lonely. They are looking on who they are. If you can't help them find safe places to help mold. My father said to me when I was young, I've said this a million times, son, the two most powerful words in any language is I am, and it's usually followed by a blank. I am blank. I am happy. I am sad. I am a monster. I am worthless. I am great. Whatever it is, I am is usually followed with a blank. And if you don't fill that in, I'll never forget the way he said it. He leaned into me and he said, believe me, there are all kinds of people that are just waiting to fill it in for you. You make the choice on what you fill that blank with. And be very careful, because that's who you will be. Share that with your kids. More in just a second. You know, I love working with companies who not only provide the highest level of service, but who also are in, you know, on the same page as I am on moral issues. 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
2: You know, I told you at the beginning of this hour, I said, you know, we don't have a story anymore. We don't know our story. Without a story, that is what human beings search for. That's how we understand the world, through stories. And it gives us meaning, gives our life meaning and purpose. And that's, they're looking to make a difference. They want to join something that is good, that will make the world a better place. 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We have episode 1 through 15, episode 11 through 15 dropped this morning for Torch Insiders. And it is the American story. It's based on the book written by David Barton. If you haven't gotten the book, you should. David Barton, The American Story. And Nathan Nipper, one of my best historians and writers on the staff, he wrote this up. It takes us literally, I mean, we've spent thousands of hours on those 15 episodes. We want you to hear it, because if I would have heard history like that when I was young, I would have loved history. And if you're listening to it, especially if you're taking a vacation or something, you're driving across the country or you're just in the car with them every day. Let me give you an example. My kids hated history when they were young. I'd pick them up from school every day and I would tell them history. And we had a 15-minute drive and I would say, let me tell you about Columbus. And I would start on a Columbus story and it might last a week or so in 15-minute chunks. Both my kids, my older kids that experienced that, they both majored in history in college. They hated history. It's the way the story is told. Get the American story now at glennbeck.com/torch, or you can find it easily at torch250.com. 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It's a whole summer of education. You won't believe how much is there for you, your family, and your kids.
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19: 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And Amanda Knox joins Bobby Cass to talk about surviving prison and life nearly 20 years after being wrongfully accused.
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2: I want to talk to you. I want to make sure that I get. I want to ensure that I get this absolutely right because I want to talk to you about. Sorry, just finishing up some research, but. I want to make sure I get this absolutely right because what's happening in California is dangerous, and there is a if you can be reasonable and you can listen without the lens of your tribe, there's a way to an answer here. But nobody seems, especially on the left, nobody seems to want to actually fix the problem. Because the problem, even if it is just perception, that is as bad as if it is happening. Okay? And so what do they want to do? They want to shut you up on saying, hey, this is, well, that's not going to work. That is not going to work. That makes things worse. So Gavin Newsom stood at a podium last month and he signed a bill that said fines and jail time 3 years if you are interfering with the election. Now listen, I'll be more fair to him than he would ever be with me. This particular penalty is aimed at people who physically walk off with boxes of ballots. Listen to the language around it. Governor wrote a letter telling his officials to count fast so the election lies don't take hold. So stop and think about that for a second. Wait a minute. Chief executive of the largest state in the union has appointed himself the man who decides which doubts are lies. And in the same season, his allies pass a provision that tells election observers they may no longer challenge the signatures on the ballot they're watching get counted. So they didn't criminalize your doubt. They did something quieter. They turn down the lights in the room where the counting happens, and you're told it's a conspiracy theory to ask, why did it get dark? So there's two things going on here, and possibly really bad fraud. But there's something that you have to know about this. This is, to me, this is the most important thing about the ballots. The government cannot ever, ever, no matter who's in charge, Donald Trump, Gavin Newsom, Satan, God, whatever, the government can never be the arbiter of truth, ever. Especially when the question on the table is about the government itself. You cannot let the accused run the evidence room. What's happening? You're accusing California of having fraud, and what do? They say, no, we're in charge. Right. You're the one that everybody's saying is causing the fraud, and they're saying, no, you can't question because there's no fraud. That doesn't help anything. This is not a conservative idea or a liberal idea. It's just how you keep a free people free. You cannot have the accused or the government in charge and the arbiter of the truth. We tried this. I've mentioned this a couple of times in the last couple of weeks. 1798, we did it right at the start. The ink on the Constitution was just barely even dry. Congress passed the Sedition Act, made it a federal crime to publish false and scandalous and malicious writing about the government. Okay, well, that sounds reasonable. You don't want false things out there. Well, who's for false information? Right, nobody. But who decides what's false? The people who decided turned out to be the politicians being criticized. And they jailed newspaper editors. They jailed sitting congressmen. His name was Matthew Lyon, for a crime of writing that the president had an unbounded thirst for ridiculous pomp. I think I've seen that before. Thomas Jefferson comes into office, and he looks at what they've built, and he pardoned everybody that they had sent to jail. He understood a government cannot define the lie if you're the one being accused of being the liar. Do you know this? Do you know the famous line, you can't shout fire in a crowded theater? Okay, every time somebody says, oh, there's not freedom of speech, it's not unlimited, you can't shout. Okay, do you know how that came to be? Do you know why you quote that? 1919, what a surprise, Woodrow Wilson. Supreme Court case called Schneck. You know who Schneck was? Schneck was a guy who was handing out pamphlets telling other men that they had a right to oppose being drafted in World War I. He did it in a movie theater. The line that every single person uses to limit speech was written to jail a guy for protesting his government. What? That's the company you keep when you start drawing these lines. Took 50 years to fix it. 1969, Brandenburg versus Ohio. Court finally drew the line where it belongs and drew it razor thin. The case was all about a guy who said, who's talking about the draft. Same problem. He's talking about the draft, and he said, you give me a gun, and I'll tell you the first person I'll shoot is the president. Okay? That went to court. He was arrested, blah, blah, blah, for making threats. He didn't go to jail. It went all the way to the Supreme Court. They said, unless this actually is inciting imminent lawless action or is very likely to produce imminent lawless action, it's free speech. Okay, not that speech isn't wrong, not that speech isn't offensive, not speech that undermines trust, speech that essentially lights the match to the gasoline. Imminent. That's it. That's the whole exception. And that's as narrow as it should be. Now, look at the First Amendment. We're doing this song, Five in the First. Listen to how this works. If you know this, you can answer these questions about speech. That's why we're doing the Summer of Education, the Summer of 250 at torch250.com. Look at the First Amendment. Count the five freedoms. It's 45 words. There's five freedoms. Religion, speech, press, assembly, petition. When you question an election, you're not exercising free speech. You're exercising four of the freedoms that are guaranteed. The right to speak, the right to print it or have the press report on it, the right for people to assemble, and then comes the one that we always forget, the right to petition the government for redress of grievances. We have a right in the First Amendment that says, I can go to the government and say, I don't believe you. I want to see this fixed. I want to see the reason. Show me the proof. You have a right to do that. So four out of the five in the First Amendment exist for this exact moment. A citizen who looks at the machinery of power and says, prove it to me. Only one of the five in the First Amendment, the free exercise of religion, sits this one out. Four out of the five. The founders didn't protect questioning the government as an afterthought. They built four separate doors into the First Amendment. Okay, so let me be really careful and very clear, because this is where you earn credibility. Being honest, I am telling you right now, I cannot verify or deny that there is widespread fraud in California. There is mounting evidence. And it looks like there is fraud. Enough to change the election? I don't know. But neither does anyone yelling that there is or there isn't fraud. I'm telling you, be the honest person and saying, I don't know what the extent is, but it must be investigation. It must be investigated. We must have it investigated. We have to know. You don't want dimmer switches in jail time. If there are real questions about signatures being gathered in places where vulnerable people can't consent, and, I mean, have you seen the videos? For heaven's sake, investigate it in the open and let the chips fall where they may. The remedy for a doubt has always been the same. Count the ballots honestly in a room with very bright lights and

0: I'm tired of all of it. I don't want to yell at each other. I just want to solve this problem. I can't tell you that it's happening or it's not happening. What do? We make sure everything is counted. So the next time somebody in power tells you that a certain question is too dangerous to ask on any side about anything, you've learned everything you need to know about that person. Not about the question, about them. The honest don't fear questions. The honest don't fear the count. They turn on the lights and they hand you the clipboard. I mean, honestly, if this was all fair, what would you do? What would you do in a reasonable situation? You would say, well, come on in. I'll show you exactly how we're doing it. Turn on the lights. Guys, when you're done, send all your paperwork over here. So, and you can talk to anybody in the room because we want it to be as fair as you do. Anyone who'd rather take the clipboard away and dim the lights down in the room is telling you exactly who they are. And you know, our biggest problem with our society is people tell us who they are all the time. Graham Plattner comes to mind. They tell you who they are. Believe them. Believe them. You're a fool if you don't believe them. All I want is a fair election. I can handle losing to fair elections. And I think that's the way most Americans feel. But this has all been whipped up into a frenzy. And I don't think anybody has the actual answer. I think, I don't know, we owe it to the future and to our country and to our founders and all of the millions that have died to protect this country a look-see, an honest view into what is actually happening. My guess is a lot of this stuff is happening. Don't know if it's enough. Seems like there could be, but I don't know if it's enough to change the outcome of elections, but it's happening. And I think that they have changed the laws so much that some of the stuff they're doing that you and I think should be illegal is perfectly legal in California. I think we should have a list of all of those things. I think we should have an honest conversation about what's actually happening, what's legal, what's not, what's different in California, why they do it. And then an accounting of all the people that they have arrested, because they are arresting people. Good. I want to see it. Have you dug all the way into that? That's only fair and right if you actually believe in a stable country. All right, let me tell you about Rapid Radios. Every generation has a few things they take for granted. My grandparents took for granted that if you wanted to talk to somebody, you either called them or went to their house. And we got cell phones. And suddenly, you know, you could reach anybody anytime from anywhere. And it felt like magic. The problem with magic is after a while, you forget it's magic and you start assuming it'll always be there until the battery dies. I mean, how many times have you been in an airplane and you can't get a signal or you can't watch something on your phone or your laptop? And you're like, I'm up 25,000 feet or 30,000 feet in the air. And I'm traveling at 700 miles an hour and I can't watch this and stream it on Netflix. Yeah. Yeah. Boy, are we spoiled. This is why I like Rapid Radios. There is no digging through apps, no did you get my text, no wondering whether a message went through, an instant communication with the people that you want to talk to. Thing I love about them is they come ready right out of the box, because sometimes best technology isn't the most complicated. 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
10: You know, if we don't know who you are, you don't know where you're going because you don't know where you came from. But if you don't actually, you have to build your life. I was talking about I am blank. You know, I had to sit down and write a mission statement for The Torch, and I want to share it with you because, I mean, it is really almost my personal mission statement, too. We are dedicated to the light of truth that was revealed by God, the moral law written on the hearts of men and affirmed in the Judeo-Christian tradition. We seek to live and teach what is honest, virtuous, benevolent, and pure, defending truth with courage, speaking it with integrity, and serving others in love. We honor what is noble and enduring. We believe that character produces liberty, that virtue sustains civilization, and that faith gives life meaning and hope. Whatever is righteous, whatever is excellent or praiseworthy, We will seek it. We will elevate it, and we will embody it so that the light of truth may endure in our time and for generations to come. That is my personal mission and the mission of the Torch, and I would love to ask you to join us on that as we start in our summer of education, our summer of 250. There is so much going on. We today released the next five episodes of The American Story. Do you know anything about the terrorist John Brown? Most people don't. This guy is amazing. What this whole story on where he started, and he is a great example of the ends justify the means. No, they don't, John. No, they don't. And if you've not understood, when I say that all the time and say, look, you become that which you despise, you need to know the John Brown story. And that is in one of the new episodes that's just been released today. Episodes 1 through, I think, 15 are out now, all commercial free. 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It's riveting. It really is. It's all commercial free at torch250.com, torch250.com, or if you're already a member, it's on the app or however you get the Torch. 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
13: Strikes this time on infrastructure targets. There have been new strikes on military targets after the downing of a U.S. Army helicopter, and the president says peace talks are taking too long.
14: According to a senior White House official, the talks are still ongoing, and the president will continue exerting maximum pressure to force Iran into a deal. But according to the president's call with our colleague Trey Yinks this morning, that could mean more strikes. He said after Iran retaliated against the U.S. bases in Kuwait, Jordan, and Bahrain, he may keep going, quote. And he said they had a chance to sign a deal and survive. He says he's getting closer to targeting Iranian power plants and bridges because, in his view, Iran is tapping the U.S. along.
13: Fox's Jackie Heinrich at the White House. Microsoft co-founder Bill Gates is giving an interview to the House Oversight Committee for its Jeffrey Epstein investigation.
15: I hope my testimony is helpful to the work, important work of the committee to find justice for the victims.
13: Files made public by the Justice Department and the Epstein estate show that Gates and Epstein emailed and spent time together. Gates says he knew nothing about Epstein's criminal activities and has apologized for the trouble the disclosures have caused his charitable organization. The family of a knife attack victim in Northern Ireland is calling for calm after violent anti-immigrant protests.
16: Hundreds of protesters, many with their faces covered, attacked police and burned vehicles, kicked in doors and broke windows of homes in a number of locations across Northern Ireland. This after video of the knife attack, which left one person with serious neck and head wounds, was widely seen. The Sudanese suspect was on a 5-year visa seeking asylum.
13: That's Fox's Greg Palcott. Consumer price inflation comes in at 4.2%. That's the highest in 3 years. The Labor Department reports today up from 3.8% in April. 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
1: Glenn Beck is on.
2: Well, let me tell you a little bit about temptation, and it's not the temptation that, you know, is sin. It is the temptation of winning. What happened in Maine yesterday, and I'm going to give you three warnings, because Plattner won, and he may win in the general. I don't know, but the Democrats need it to be able to take over the Senate. And so I want to give you three warnings on this. We'll do that in 60 seconds. First, I have good news and bad news. The good news is there are a ton of Medicare options available to you right now. The bad news is there are a ton of Medicare options available to you right now. And if you've ever tried to sort through them, you know exactly what I'm talking about. It's a little like walking into a grocery store, you know, and trying to buy a jar of peanut butter and discovering that there are 47 different kinds. There's crunchy, there's smooth, there's natural, there's organic, honey roasted, low sodium. At some point, you stop feeling empowered by all of these things. You're like, can somebody just tell me which one's the best peanut butter? That's how a lot of people feel about Medicare. There are so many plans, so many different options, and so many variables that it feels easy to be overwhelmed. And that's why Chapter is there. Their advisors can look at a wide range of plans from different carriers and help you find the one that fits your specific situation, because the goal is to find the right one for you. So give them a call. Call is absolutely free. Dial #250, say the keyword chapter. It's #250, keyword chapter. All right. So last night in Maine, Democratic Party got the candidate. It had been told it could not afford to lose. Graham Plattner. We know him as an oyster farmer. He is a combat veteran. He is an outsider. And he beat the establishment's own recruit, Janet Mills. She was the governor. He beat her so thoroughly that she quit the race weeks before the votes even were counted. She still got 20% of the vote. That means 20% of Democrats voted for a hat that is not going to be the senator over this guy. Okay. And now he is the nominee, the official nominee for the Democrats against Susan Collins. Collins is the only Republican senator that is sitting in a state that did not vote for Donald Trump. For Democrats trying to take back the Senate, Maine is the doorway, and they think Plattner is the key. Well, there's just one problem. Actually, there are several problems, but let's start with this one. There is the tattoo that he covered up. It is the Totenkopf. That is the death head that the SS wore on their caps, and they had the same tattoos on their bodies. That's how, I mean, if you were a member of the SS, that's why you went to prison most likely afterwards, because you had the tattoo, and everybody knows it. And that is happening. They're turning a blind eye to that at a time when this just happened on the subway in New York. Listen to what this woman said to another woman who she just, I guess, assumed was Jewish. Listen to this.
3: So Jews are eating kids.
4: Did
3: you guys
4: smell the kids?
5: Yeah.
4: Don't touch me.
3: Whoa, whoa, whoa, whoa, whoa. It's okay for her to eat a kid, but I can't choke her down.
5: I was just assaulted.
3: Yeah.
2: Jews are eating kids. It's okay for her to eat children, but I can't choke her out. At least there were some sane people on the subway with her. But we're entering insane times. You don't mess with this. Then, let's look at the old posts. There was a report in the New York Times. Remember, the New York Times, their paper, not ours, which three women who used to be in relationships with him described the behavior they called toxic and unsettling. One of them said that he physically restrained her in a room until she was, in his word, calm. You're not leaving until you're calm. Wow. And the party is lining up behind him. This is the Me Too party. So yes, he's done these things, but I mean, he can win. He can win. The stakes are too high. I mean, yes, he's done these things, but you know, this time it's different. No. Remember what I told you last week. Everything you say before the word but is what your principles are, what you believe. Everything after the but is what you're willing to trade those principles for. Okay? Yes, he's got a Nazi swastika, but we have to win the Senate. Okay, I want to give you three warnings. One of them is political. One is about a movement and what it becomes when it makes this trade. And the other is very, very old, older than our country, older than the idea of our country even. And I promise you, by the end, you will see that it's all the same warning bell. Okay, so let me start with the political one. And I want to aim right back at, you know, the Republicans first, because, you know, the only way you can gain trust with people is when you aim at your own side first. So let me do that. Republicans, they have walked into the same fire and the same trap over and over and over again, and they get burned every single time. Roy Moore in Alabama, 2017, party rallied around a man drowning in allegations because the seat mattered. They lost the seat. Reddest state in America went to Democrat. Todd Akin in Missouri, Richard Murdoch in Indiana, two winnable seats in 2012, thrown into the ditch, not over policy, but over the candidate. Christine O'Donnell in Delaware, the insurgent who knocked off the electable guy in the primary and then just lost in the general and just went away. 2022, Mitch McConnell stood up and said the quiet part out loud. He said it was candidate quality. And I don't like Mitch McConnell, but he's right. He admitted his own voters had handed the other team a majority by nominating people who couldn't close the deal. There's a body of research behind this. You know, a scandal-stained or an extreme nominee reliably runs behind in what a plain, generic candidate of the same party would have gotten in the same state. I don't know if it's going to happen in Maine, but the party always tells itself, the movement's energy. It's going to outrun the baggage, but the baggage wins the race almost every time. Okay, that's the political warning. And it's bipartisan, and it's earned. The seat you believe you cannot afford to lose is the exact seat you're most tempted to likely throw away. Because need makes you stupid. And you'll talk yourself into a candidate that you would have laughed out of the room a year ago when the stakes felt smaller. Okay. Now, here's the second warning. And this one's harder because it's not about strategy. It's about the soul. For a decade, one word has been used. It is an artillery shell that has been fired by the American left over and over and over again. And that shell is Nazi. It's been pointed at parents, at school boards. It's been pointed at Catholics. Anyone who wouldn't get in line for their political viewpoint, they've been called a Nazi. Okay. It's like this universal solvent. Pour it on your opponent and you never have to argue with them again because you don't debate Nazis, you destroy them, right? I have seen good people get that label welded to their foreheads for the crime of just disagreeing. And now the people who have used that as a shell, made that word its sword, is, wait, what? You got a guy who has a death head tattoo, covered it up after he stands accused by women who knew him and called him frightening, controlling, and he's got a death head. Wait, what? And you're swallowing it? What happened to the artillery shell? They're doing it because he's useful. When you excuse your own people in what you damned in everyone else, you've just confessed that your use of Nazi was never a principle. You're not actually worried about Nazis. You use that as a weapon, and that's it. A principle is something you hold even when it costs you the election. A weapon is something you drop the second it gets too heavy to swing. A movement that figures out it can do this, that virtue is just a tool you pick up to hit the other guy and set down when it's inconvenient. That movement loses its soul long before it ever loses the vote. And I believe that has already happened. That's why you have the problem with the Democratic Party. They don't have anything they actually believe in except win. Everything else is a tool. The temptation to weaponize your own goodness, that's human, not partisan. It's human. And the day we start excusing our own side, that's the day to be afraid, because the day we've become the thing we've warned everyone about is the last day for us, too. Democrats just went through this with Eric Swalwell. I mean, despicable, horrible human being, discarded, disgraced the minute he stopped being useful. And they think they're going to do this with Plattner. The minute he becomes no longer a use, they think he can get rid of. But, you know, remember, with Nazis, they've tried that before and it didn't work. Now, let me give you the third one. The third warning, this one goes back 2,400 years to Athens. I want to tell you about a guy you probably have never heard of. Most gifted man of his generation in Athens. His name was Alcibiades. That's it. Alcibiades. Sorry, I don't speak Greek. Picture this guy, charismatic. Think of him as the most charismatic guy I've ever met, and then multiply it because he's also beautiful. He's famously rich. He's brilliant. He's brave in battle. He was a student of Socrates. The two of them had saved each other's lives on the battlefield. And when he shows up at the Olympic Games, he didn't just enter one chariot team. He entered seven. And he took first place, second place, and fourth place in front of all of Greece, just to make the point, no one alive can touch me. So Athens sees this guy and they're like, this guy is fabulous. He's great. He's the future. And they were right to be dazzled. He really was that good. But that's also what made him so dangerous. Because a mediocre man, you can dismiss. A brilliant one, you convince yourself you have to have them. So at the moment, people decide it needs a man. It loses the one thing it has to keep, and that is the ability to judge him and dismiss him. So this guy goes in and he is talking to Athens and he talks them into a great gamble of war, the Sicilian expedition. And you all know you never take on the Sicilians. It's an enormous fleet and he sends it across the sea to conquer Syracuse. The cautious men in Athens said, don't do it. But he is who he is and he wins the argument. But on the eve of the fleet's departure, Athens wakes up and they find across the whole city in the dark, somebody had gone around smashing all the sacred statues, the urns, whatever they are, and that stood at every door. And somebody went and did that. The city was horrified. Suspicion fell on this guy and his fast crowd, and they knew it was him. His enemies were clever, but that didn't stop him from sailing. They just said, let him go. So they let him go and then recalled him to stand trial, knowing that they had him. Okay. Here's where you learn who he really was. Rather than come home and face Athens, he defects and he defects to Sparta. That's the enemy of Athens. And he didn't just sit there. He handed Sparta the playbook to destroy his own city. He's not going to go back. Fortify this position in our territory, he says. Send aid to Syracuse. Both things happen. The great Sicilian expedition, his idea, ended in total annihilation. The Athenian army was destroyed. All of its generals executed. A generation of young men from Athens gone. The man that Athens had needed so badly authored their own death. Now, you'd think that would be the end of it, but it wasn't, because somebody still found him useful. They still found him useful. He wears out his welcome in Sparta, because that's what these guys do. He was reportedly, I guess, seducing the Spartan king's wife, and then he fled to Persia. And then, astonishingly, Athens takes him back. The fleet recalls him. He won them some victories. He sails home in 407, and he's a hero. Didn't you just turn and, yeah. Then for the first time, things go wrong on his watch. And they turned on him again. And he went into exile again. And he died in a foreign land with his house in flames all around him, murdered, some say, at the request of the very people he'd served. Why am I telling you this story that happened in 407? Because the warning that history is handing the Democratic Party this week is it's handing this lesson and warning to all of us, because none of us is too good to need the warning
1: or to not need the warning. Athens did not fall because it lacked talent. It fell because it could not stop reaching for the talented man that they had every reason not to trust, but they had to win. They needed him so much to win. They never trusted him. Never enough to follow him safely. And so he did the worst possible thing. It used him again and again. And then the using is what got them all killed. So when a party stands out in front of a flawed but dazzling candidate, whispering to itself, he's the only one that can win. Stakes are so high. This time it's different. Understand, this has happened over and over and over again in history. This is not a moment of strength. This is the precise sound a civilization makes right before it decides that the man it can't afford to trust is the man it can't afford to lose. The statues came down the night in Athens, but they let him go anyway because they needed him to win. Listen to me carefully. Watch what gets covered up in the night. And watch who sails him anyway. They are destructive. All right, back in a minute. 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
1: 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They run about 45 minutes to an hour each. They are tremendous. I want to play just a clip of the latest of episode 11. Starts with an event in Haiti that most people don't know anything about, and it changed us as well as the world. Listen to this. A cup catches the blood and is passed around. One by one, the participants take a drink and make a vow of vengeance against their white oppressors. There is no turning back now. As later recorded by a French doctor, one of these runaway slaves recalled the words that were spoken that night.
6: The hour of vengeance is coming. Tomorrow night, all the whites are to be exterminated. No more delays, no more fears. The conspiracy extends everywhere, leaving the whites no refuge or hope of salvation. All will meet the same fate. And if some elude our blades, they will not escape the fire that is going to reduce the plain to ashes.
1: Just days later, the spark turns into an inferno. Sugar fields become walls of flames. Night skies glow orange. Armed bands surge from the hills. Masters are dragged from beds. Whole families are slaughtered. Over the next month, 800 plantations burn to the ground. More than 1,000.
2: 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What if I told you that it's not only possible to get rid of that pain that you've been carrying around for so long, but you could actually potentially go back to feeling the way you used to? 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Those days don't come back, but they might. They might. It might even just be able just to relieve some of the problems. I had really bad pain in my hands, awful pain. 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

0: I want to talk to you about three things here. The California vote, also the attempted beheading in Belfast and what that means to us. But I want to start with the reflecting pool. I am so sick and tired of hearing people say, this is the worst. There, you know, there's only two opinions here that I keep seeing with mainstream media. And that is, what Donald Trump has done to the reflecting pool is the worst. Well, first of all, you've had two presidents spend millions of dollars trying to fix that damn thing, and it keeps leaking. And so they couldn't fix it. Why? Because they don't know what the hell they're doing. They don't know their ass from their elbow. When it comes to fixing things, when it comes to construction products, projects, Donald Trump knows exactly what he's doing. That's why the White House ballroom, it's got to be built by him. It has to be built by him. He knows what he's doing. Stop with this nonsense. All right, the reflecting pool. It's either it's the ugliest thing I've ever seen, or the other headline is $10 million and it looks the same. Well, which one is it? Which one is it? The Trump derangement syndrome is so crazy. First of all, he fixed it. It wasn't about making it look nicer. He fixed it. Let's see if it lasts, because the last two presidents that tried to fix it, it didn't last. Let's see if it lasts. I'll bet you it lasts. Okay. And this goes to what he's done to Washington in cleaning up. And now he's going in to, what is it, Penn Station, and saying that he wants to clean up. I think it's Penn Station in Washington, D.C. And he's just released plans on what he's doing. He is beautifying Washington, D.C. They have gone from, these fountains were awful, awful graffiti and black and horrible. And he's cleaned them up. They look brand new. I mean, Washington, D.C. is going to look nice for the 250th. If you're planning on going to the 250, there's a lot of stuff going on in Washington, D.C. I'm going with my family. I think it's going to be cool. But all right. So stop with the Trump derangement syndrome. Okay. When you can't say, no, that looks good, or I don't like the way it looks, but at least it's fixed. You have no credibility whatsoever. None whatsoever. Now, let me go to California votes. The California votes, Jason has a theory that this is the Rosetta Stone, and I hope you're right. But let me add on top of that, I'm going to bring Jason in. He can explain his theory, and I really hope he's right. But I think this is also the moment where we can get the Save America Act passed. Susan Collins just said that she would vote for the Save America. That means there's 50 senators. If you don't have to have this ridiculous filibuster, and let me explain, I have not been for getting rid of the filibuster. I wanted a return to the original filibuster, which was not what our founders had at the very beginning. The return of the regular filibuster, the Jimmy Stewart goes, you know, Mr. Smith goes to Washington filibuster, where you can talk and talk and talk, but the minute you stop talking, they have to vote. But you can slow things down so people can catch their breath. I'm all for that. I am not for this 60 vote minimum. And you can listen to George Washington, Thomas Jefferson. All of them said it is a majority rule, except in things like veto or anything that is requiring a supermajority. Regular bills do not require a supermajority, and they were very clear on that. So, yes, get rid of the filibuster. If you're not going to return to the Mr. Smith goes to Washington, you have to return to the old one. So this one's on Thune now. Thune, are you going to do anything about it? Because now you have the 50-vote minimum, and you have more than that if you actually vote. But let's see what they do. But Jason says that this is actually the Rosetta Stone. What's happening in California is the Rosetta Stone. What do you mean by that?
1: Well, I think that in the progressives and the left's arrogance, they've done this multiple times, but there's been this aha moment where they have gotten so arrogant that it's been clear. It then suddenly becomes clearly obvious to everyone what they are trying to do, in this case through elections. And it reminded me of the Rosetta Stone story. And I'm not sure if you know the full story or not, but at the end of the 18th century, 1799-7 or whatever, after the Napoleon invasion and conquering of Egypt, a single soldier found the Rosetta Stone. And what they found later was that what it was in the Egyptian king's arrogance. And at this time, nobody could decipher hieroglyphics. It was just pictures. They had no idea what it was saying. But in the king's arrogance, because he wanted everyone to know how amazing he was, and the Egyptian king wanted to know exactly how you make a statue of him, how you glorify him. This is a very important part of the story. They wanted to put it in multiple different languages so everybody in Egypt knew. So they were speaking ancient Greek. They were speaking something called, I think it was Demotic, which is a derivative of ancient Egyptian, and also in hieroglyphics. So they put all three languages so everyone knew how amazing the king was. What that ended up doing was that gave a way to decipher how to read Egyptian hieroglyphics. Finally, everyone knew what they were talking about or doing with hieroglyphics. I think the same thing is happening right now. In the left and the progressives' arrogance, they have finally revealed, and I think that we have to adjust probably our language and a lot of this stuff. I think that a lot of it gets turned into glyphics. When we talk about stolen elections, or when we say words like that, what we have failed to realize, some have realized, but I think what we are missing is that in many of these blue states, it's going exactly as planned. They have done these laws, and in some of these blue states, it is exactly legal. It's just that I think that we have been using the wrong language. It should be completely clear right now exactly what they are trying to do. This California election should be that Rosetta Stone that outs the arrogance of the left, and they've gone too far this time. We should all know what's going on. And go ahead.
0: Jason, will you just ask somebody on the team to ask Ricky to assign somebody on the team all of the laws where they've made these things legal? Let's use this theory. Let's use the Rosetta Stone theory and say, okay, so what have they done? Because I agree with you. I don't think you can prove that it is a election fraud enough to turn things. I think there's more than enough smoke and fire to say, look at what is being attempted. I can't tell you. Now, maybe there is. It will only come through an investigation. Maybe there is enough to say, look at how they've stolen the election. I think you're right. What is actually happening is we define it as a stealing of election, but they don't. They've made all of this stuff legal.
1: Yeah.
0: And so while it's not legal in your state, it's legal in their state. And so when you say they're stealing the election, they can clearly say, no, it's not. This is all legal. We're doing everything. We are following California law.
1: Yeah.
0: Because they've had that kind of power for that long. Can you see if you can come up with a list of those things? Let's look at that in the next few days. Maybe next week I can do an after show, deep dive on that.
1: Yeah.
0: And look into it. Okay. Hang on, because I want to also talk to you about Belfast. This video, and can we play the video here? I'll describe it as we're playing it here. If you haven't seen it, kind of good for you. It is a guy that is in Belfast.

And they're showing me all kinds of stuff. And I said, so what is the thing you're most worried about? What are you training for? What are you most worried about? And they said, well, long term, the thing we're most worried about is the Bubba effect. And I said, I've never heard of the Bubba. What is that? They said, that is when a government, for instance, let's just say they use the example of terrorism. There is terrorists in the country, and we have terrorism, and let's say we have a Beslan kind of terror where it's just awful. And everybody in the country has been saying, wait a minute, you've got to stop coddling all of this, these Islamists. They're a problem. And the government keeps saying, you're a racist for saying that. And then all of a sudden, there's a huge terrorist attack. The trust has already been lost. And then somebody in town, Bubba, he takes action himself, does something stupid. Everybody in town knows it was wrong. Everybody wants Bubba to pay a price. But then the federal investigators come in, and the federal investigators say, you got to turn over Bubba. And the town says, we're not turning over Bubba, not to you people. You're part of the problem. You did it. No. And so the town starts to rise up against the government because the government was responsible in some ways, because they either created the policies that made it possible, or they ignored the things that were actually happening and blamed it on the town. So the town says, enough is enough. That's what is happening right now in Belfast. And it's going to happen all over the Western world. It's going to. We would call this a civil war. It's not there yet in Belfast, but I'm telling you, it's coming. If they don't change, it's coming. And that's what our special forces, this is 20 years ago, told me that they were most worried about was the Bubba effect. And if you want to be really cynical, and I'm not, but if you want to be really cynical and say, what do the people who are on the left, what do they actually want? They want to reset the nation. They believe that this is a country that isn't worth saving. The founding documents are the problem. It's never worked. Man can't rule himself. We'll get a bunch of experts to run it. You know, all the things, the Great Reset, all of that. They have to have the people rise up. And, you know, we have seen them try to get us to rise up. Yesterday with Carmelo was a great example of it. You saw people, and this was not coordinated. This is just people being people. And that's kind of the secret in the sauce. People being people, there were people that were standing up that were very outraged at that verdict and who were standing right in front of white people. And I mean, nose to nose, screaming at them, making gestures like, come on, come on, come after me, come after me. They wanted a fight. Because once you give them a fight, then you can do all kinds of things, because then there's chaos on the streets. And we've seen this since 2008 in the Tea Party. They kept calling us all kinds of names, trying to get somebody to strike back. And anything would happen, they would immediately blame it on the Tea Party. This is continued. They're just different names. They want you to fight. The Bubba effect is the final attempt to get you to fight. And it happens out of frustration. That's why you need to know about it. You need to be warned about it, because it is a natural instinct. But for Belfast and countries over across the seas, I think it's going to be, we're soon headed towards that straw that will break the camel's back. Let me tell you about our sponsor. It's Rough Greens. Once upon a time, your dog's food was alive, and it contained all the kinds of stuff that helps a dog body thrive. Then the government showed up, turns out. You know, if you want dog food to sit in a bag, well, then you have to make it sit in that bag for at least up to 2 years. Okay, that means you have to process the crap out of it. And that's a trade-off, because the food will last in the bag for 2 years, which is great if you're a warehouse, but it is not great if you're a dog. Don't get me wrong. I'm not saying there's anything wrong with kibble. Most of us feed. I feed our dogs kibble. Oh my gosh, I got to give you an update on these two dogs. My wife is so far gone on this. Anyway, maybe I can do that tomorrow. What our dogs eat is not the same that the ingredients that they started with. It is so highly processed. It takes all of the stuff that is alive and most of the nutritional stuff out of it. Then they spray flavor and some stuff on it. Look, you need Rough Greens. This is a supplement. You still feed your dog the same thing you're feeding them today. You just sprinkle this on, and it puts all of the probiotics and enzymes, everything that is alive, all the omegas and antioxidants, right back into your dog.

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0: 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Chicks on the Right, I think I'm going to be on with them next week. I just recorded it yesterday. A great episode with Liz Wheeler that is coming out right around the 4th of July. And the Winston Marshall Show, that guy, he's English. 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I don't know how many of I got right, but it's a fascinating look. 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
19: President Trump just telling reporters,
20: well, we're going to be attacking them and attacking them very hard.
19: He says the U.S. has the right to resume fighting after the downing of a U.S. helicopter near the Strait of Hormuz, prompting U.S. strikes on military targets.
20: We hit them hard yesterday, and we're going to hit them again hard today, in case you miss it, in case you don't turn on your television set. And we'll see what happens with the deal. We're really close to a deal, but they keep tapping us along. They keep playing us for suckers.
19: The president's still urging Iran to make a deal. Iran responding to yesterday's U.S. strikes with its own strikes around the Middle East. The president speaking in the Oval Office as he signed $70 billion in funding for ICE and border protection, separated from the rest of DHS funding.
20: For more than 100 days, congressional Democrats tried to block all funding for the Department of Homeland Security in a reprehensible attempt to throw open the borders of the United States of America.
19: Democrats in Congress still pushing for immigration enforcement reform. Bill Gates goes behind closed doors with a House panel investigating Jeffrey Epstein.
21: Microsoft founder Bill Gates told reporters ahead of his interview with House Oversight he was glad to appear voluntarily.
22: I hope my testimony is helpful to the work, important work of the committee to find justice for the victims.
21: Within the Epstein files are emails Epstein appears to have written to himself, referencing Gates, including one about extramarital affairs. Oversight Committee Chairman James Comer told reporters,
23: that email is definitely going to be addressed. I mean, I think that everybody in America has questions about that email.
21: Gates has said allegations made in that email are false, that while he did have extramarital affairs, none were with Epstein survivors.
19: Fox's Jessica Rosenthal. Gates has also said he did not know about Epstein's criminal activities. America is listening to Fox News.
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0: It's Wednesday, everybody. It's Clay and Buck time. Although today, just Buck. Clay doing his civic duty on Capitol Hill, where he is testifying. Some big time stuff. Testifying before Congress. We'll bring you some of the highlights of that. I want to save most of it, though, for when Clay is back. He can tell you himself. We've got a lot of news because Trump is... I just had to turn it off because I'm on air. He was doing a press conference until a couple of minutes ago. He covered everything. It was a Trump-a-thon. Everything. He's talking about Iran. He's talking about the border, about crime, about the DNI. Trump is saying the DNI needs to be chopped down a lot and maybe go away. Maybe someone's been listening to the Clay and Buck show. Just saying, everybody. That just came out now. Guys, make sure you pull that clip, by the way, because the Buckster wants to take a little mini bow on that one. It was funny, actually, just a little inside baseball for you. We were all geared up to watch our man Clay testifying on Capitol Hill. We all were the whole team, right? New York, I'm here in Miami, we're all about to text. We see Clay sit down. By the way, he was wearing a jacket and tie. I barely even recognized the guy. I felt like he was going in for a job interview somewhere. Like, Clay's in a jacket and tie? I bet he was wearing flip-flops under the desk. Nonetheless, he's about to start. And then they go, they make that, like we were watching the Fox feed, they make that breaking news sound at Fox. I go, wait, what's going on? Clay's about, and they jump to President Trump, who's doing the press. I'm like, oh, man. If you're going to get big-footed, as they say, by somebody when you're on TV, best that it be Trump, because no shame in that game. He is the leader of the free world. But we'll bring you some of the highlights from Clay's excellent testimony on the NFL, which is a subject he is very deep on. And I have no idea what about that stuff. I don't even watch the NFL. We've got that to talk about. We got all the Trump stuff from the press conference we are going to dive into. We have some important crime stories to discuss. I know a lot of you know this, but just to bring us all up to speed, Carmelo Anthony in Texas, convicted right after we got off air yesterday, convicted of murder. Now, I was a little bit honestly concerned that because they were able to get a manslaughter possibility for the jury, that maybe they would, a lot of times juries, even if they know someone did the criminal act, they'll go, well, you know, we'll kind of go down the middle on this one. Jury returned exactly the right verdict, and beyond that, which was murder. Okay, so the more severe count. And then beyond that, he got 35 years. So they really made a statement here. They decided that the facts in this case, which we've discussed a bit on the show, the facts in this case were really not in dispute. It was just a question of if someone says something you don't like to you, can you just pull out a knife and stab them in the heart, basically? And fortunately for civilization, for rule of law, for people of all races, religions, colors, genders, you name it, this Texas jury and this court of law came back with, no, you're not allowed to just stab someone in the heart because you didn't like them asking you to go somewhere else when you're not supposed to be where you are. So that was... it's encouraging insofar as it's the right judicial verdict. It is also, though, still worth noting, the Metcalf family has been shattered by this, by the murder of their wonderful young man for absolutely no reason, completely senseless. So it's a tragedy, but at least there's some justice to put closure to the tragedy. Although I know people who deal with violent crimes will often say that closure is not really possible, but you do the best you can. And as a society, at least, we have seen the right outcome here. I bring all that up because there were people outside that trial, we will get to some of this, who are outraged at the verdict. I did not see anyone on video who was non-black who was outraged at the verdict. I'm not saying that didn't exist. I'm just saying all the clips that I have seen and that we have pulled today for the show are black supporters of Carmelo Anthony who are not saying things like, I am sad for his family. This was a tragedy. He made a terrible mistake. And I think that maybe the punishment is more severe or something like that. I would disagree that the punishment is too severe, but at least there's some moral framework to that. They're just saying, I can't believe he was convicted. This is awful. They apparently think that a young black man should be able to stab a young white man in the heart for no reason and get away with it because the legacy of racism in this country. Something like that. It's really disturbing to see, and we will talk more about that later on in the show, because there's also in New York City a really upsetting case where you had someone who just asked, and this one hits home for me because I am that guy who will ask the person in, let's say, the quiet car on Amtrak to, like, please stop shouting into your phone. Like, we all agreed. By sitting here, you agree to the rules, and there are rules. And I tend to be that person. I don't like this term that people used to use, Karen, because in my experience, a lot of quote-unquote Karens are heroes, actually. And they are standing on the wall. They are saving us from the barbarism of people who just don't want to think about anyone else, who just don't want to pay attention to any rules, who have no consideration for their fellow human beings. But a man asks someone on the subway to lower the volume on his speakerphone conversation, and the person, the quote teen, we can look at the statistics and have about a 95% probability of knowing who this teen is in terms of profile. He shot him to death for asking, hey, can you lower the volume on that? Then the person gets really angry. The quote unquote teen, probably 18 or 19. I really, the way they deploy this word teen is so interesting, because when you're 19, are you technically a teen? Yes, but you're also a fully legal adult in all matters, save drinking and rental cars, I think. I don't think there's anything else that you are barred from at 19. I also think it's worth noting that there are 17-year-olds who join the Marine Corps, and correct me any of you leathernecks out there if I'm wrong, but I believe that you can get permission. I think people have joined the Marine Corps at 17. I think my friend DJ Shipley, former Navy SEAL, I think he joined the Navy at 17. So, you know, this notion of like, oh, it's a teen. There is a world of difference in every respect, and especially those of you who are parents and have raised your children through to adulthood know this. The difference between a 13-year-old and an 18-year-old and just understanding of the world and culpability and everything else is massive. So to call both a teen when you're talking about a violent murder, okay, well, there's a whole lot more culpability, and usually capability as well for somebody who's 18 or 19. Anyway, I'll talk more about that. We have some updates also on the California vote count election situation and Graham Plattner. They're going with Graham Plattner, everybody, up in Maine. They have not decided that this guy is, I don't know, dare I say, too toxic? Is that the preferred way to describe him? But a couple things. Let's get to the national policy level, and then I will want to drill down on the crime situation. And, of course, our lines are open. We'd love to chat with you. If you have any questions you want, guys, is Clay testifying? Is he done, or is there more coming up? Let me know, because I was going to say, we can get, if you have any specific things that you want addressed about the NFL stuff, maybe he could answer in one of his breaks. Because again, I don't know. It's something about antitrust and football games. That's not something I'm that into. So President Trump, first of all, signed the Secure America Act this morning to fully fund CBP and Immigration and Custom Enforcement. Now, this is good for a variety of reasons. One, it is the president following through on not only, of course, funding these agencies, but also pushing back the focus to securing our border. Here, this is cut two. This is Trump this morning, just before we came on air, about an hour before, at the White House. Here he is. Play it.
1: This morning, I'm thrilled to sign the Secure America Act to immediately and fully fund the Department of Homeland Security through the end of my term. So we won't have that to be talking about anymore.
2: It's Lisa. Good. Well, no, yeah. We will good. Not, sir.
1: We'll give the heroes of ICE and Border Patrol, and that's what they are, the heroes, what they have to go through to keep us safe, the support and resources they need to defend our borders, protect our homeland, and to keep America safe.
0: So they're funded, which is good. Now we need to see a massive effort. I think this is very important for the midterm elections. It's also just important for the country to focus in on the agenda of rule of law when it comes to immigration. And that means a whole lot of deportations, of course, maintaining a secure border. This is one of the fundamental promises of Trump's second term. And I know they've been very active on it. I know the numbers reflect that this has been something that they are achieving, at least in part, or they are in progress on. They are making progress on it. But this stuff with Iran, I'm going to tell you right now, everybody who's, we've gone from, oh, wait, why are we, don't talk about the Iran thing, it's just helping the Democrats or whatever, to, guys, you've got people who are ringing the alarm bell inside the GOP who are saying that this price issue is going to be a real problem for us in the midterms. You can disagree with it, I can disagree with it, and I don't like it, meaning I don't want people to be making determinations about the future of this republic based upon short-term gas prices, but that is political reality. We live in reality here. We do not do the dare I say, manufactured delusion stuff. And you've had food prices now, a whole range of things going up. As of this morning, gasoline is up 40%. Fuel oil is up 59%. Inflation 4.2% today overall. But things like, you know, meat is up about 8%. I mean, a whole bunch of different foodstuffs, daily necessity items are more expensive. So prices, because of this Iran situation, have started to trend in the wrong direction. This is not politically fatal. I'm not saying it's not worth it necessarily to try to prevent Iran from getting a nuclear weapon. I'm just saying Trump now, with his team, looking at the issue of immigration as something to really focus in on alongside prices, but immigration between now and Election Day could make a huge difference because it's go time, right? This is it. I mean, Trump really has one more year after the midterm to implement the agenda before we get into a presidential election year. There'll be things he can do. There'll be executive orders, etc. But if we lose control of the House, you're limited. If you lose control of the Senate, you're really limited in what Trump will be able to accomplish. So, you know, you have to think of it in those terms. You've basically got one more. If we hold the line in this midterm election, which is going to require the GOP to have a focus on domestic issues, specifically the economy and the border, or the economy and immigration. If we hold the line, then you have another year where really important things can get done. If we lose, obviously we keep fighting. We never we're happy warriors, but it's going to be a lot more challenging. So that's why Trump's executive order, I'm sorry, Trump rather, not, it's not an executive order. That's why Trump signing the Secure America Act, the law to fully fund CBP and ICE, is a strong move. We need more of that. We'll bring you some more of the highlights from Trump this morning. We'll also talk a bit about the aftermath of the Carmelo Anthony verdict of guilty of murder, and it was the right outcome. But the conversation around this now tells us a lot about both criminal justice and racial dynamics in America that we need to examine as a country. We need to examine them honestly. Okay, now my cell phone company is something I want to talk to you about, Pure Talk. 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
0: Welcome back into Clay and Buck. Light us up with your talkbacks, my friends. We're going to dive into the highlights of Trump's press conference from... I mean, he just went for an hour. It was a Trump-a-thon. The guy's incredible. So much stamina. But we also have some great guests today on the program. Senator Rand Paul will be with us, and he was with President Trump when he was signing that Secure America Act to fully fund CBP and ICE. You can talk to him a bit about that, what it does, and why that's so important. Also get his read, I think, on where things, how things are looking with the Senate. And he might have a little bit of a sour note on the Iran inflation situation. But hey, guys, we always tell you the truth. You know, that's the thing. I view you all like, Clay and I have the same attitude about this. We really do. We view you all like family members. So we're all on the same team. But sometimes you're going to be like, I don't like what you're saying on that thing. But if it's the truth, and I think it's the truth, rather, I'm going to tell it to you. So I'm a little concerned about that inflation piece for sure. I know people are really ticked off about gas prices. And I'm trying to convince my wife to get a Tesla, but that's a whole other conversation. We also have Ann Coulter is going to join us. Trust me, I think you're going to really enjoy hearing her analysis of the Carmelo Anthony case and some of the brouhaha around it, if you will. She is always fierce in her defense of justice. So we'll talk about that with her for sure, and I think that will be great. That's the third hour of the program. Coming up here, though, here's where things stand as of this morning. Trump is now, we're going into, Trump is setting the table a bit with this press conference. We're going into a summer season where things are going to slow down quite a bit. Congress is going to go into recess, and there's still negotiations ongoing about the Iran Strait of Hormuz situation. There's the Israel piece of this as well, and making sure that there's a ceasefire at multiple angles. I really believe that there is still time. There's still time to get this trending in the right direction so that there won't be a political comeuppance, if you will, for this as of the midterm election results. We also have to look at what's going on with California. Steve Hilton still very much in it to win it. But we'll talk to tomorrow, actually it'll be tomorrow, Ryan Gerdusky about the vote counting and just what a mess all that is. Because like I say, got to be specific. You know, I'm heading up to an event here with some of my iHeart colleagues later today. And I'm going to tell you the truth. I have two pairs of pants packed. They are both Cozy Earth pants. 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
21: But very simply, the radical left Democrats, and I look forward to the day when I don't call them Democrats anymore. And I won't if they do their job. If they want to stop crime, if they want to lower taxes, if they want to do the common, the education, the good things. There's so many things we can do together. I look forward to the day that I don't call Democrats anymore. There'll be that day, I think, I hope. But
0: the day will come.
21: Congress and the voted with the cartels, the terrorists, the gang members, the drug dealers, the human traffickers, the child predators. And our great Republican majorities voted to protect law-abiding American citizens.
0: The day will come, he says, when I might not call them the dumbocrats. I don't know if that day will come, actually. I think I know Trump pretty well. I'm not sure that that day will ever actually. But it could, theoretically. He's right. It could theoretically happen. Let's just take a look at this for a second. You have President Trump's second term. I'm looking at all the stats here from CBP data. Illegal immigration at historic lows. Interior enforcement and deportations ramped up significantly. So you have fiscal year 2025, Southwest Border Patrol apprehensions, 230,000. That is the lowest, my friends, since 1970. So that's 56 years. Okay, think about that. Monthly trends under Trump, consistently low, often under 9 to 10,000 Southwest apprehensions per month. Now, note this. Apprehensions are a number that's really interesting, because if you look at what happened under Biden, because they were inviting people, the apprehensions were so high that you knew the border was essentially flooded, because they were only able to catch a certain amount before the whole system is overwhelmed. So, you know, if you're apprehending 10,000, 12,000 a day, okay, with Trump, it has been 9,000 maybe a month. So those are people who are trying to run drugs in, maybe trying to sneak in, because they know if they get any kind of, if they get caught by Border Patrol, they're actually going to get turned around and deported. But when you have 10,000 a day coming in, it's a free-for-all. I actually saw this at the southern border myself, where it was just people were showing up, they were turning themselves in, and then a mile down the border, people were going across. If you're at the Rio Grande, it's go-fast boats across, little speedboats, or people were just running or getting in a pickup truck. It was a free-for-all. That's the best way. It was like a jailbreak across our southern borders. People running everywhere, and some were walking because they were turning themselves in, because you couldn't handle it, because everyone knew that they were going to get to stay under Biden, and that's what happened. A disaster. You know, Trump is trying to fix this, but it's really hard. If somebody, think about it this way, if somebody allowed a flood at the top floor of your house, and they allowed the water to get up to, you know, knee height, it's a lot harder to deal with what happens below. It's a lot harder to deal with it after the fact than to just turn off the flood, than to prevent in the first place, right? Same thing with illegal immigration. So, by the way, that was the earlier months. It's actually down. Apprehensions are down to more like 6,000 now, because people know, oh, they're actually serious. The word gets around to the illegal migrant community, to the smugglers, to the cartels. Oh, Trump is not playing games here. So you have less apprehensions going on because they realize the chance of getting into the country is so much lower. So the risk profile for the lawbreakers here, for the criminals, is much higher. So this is all very, very good. Deportations and removals. So you're at about fiscal year 25. Again, I pulled this data from CBP and other sites. Fiscal year 25, you're at 442,000. Now, that's not a lot when you think about the 10-plus million illegals that came in the country. However, we have seen a large number of over 2.2 million. I think it's more like 2.4 million, but over, let's say, 2.4 million-ish self-deportations. So you have 3 million people under Trump in a year and a half who are not supposed to be in this country who are gone. It's larger than the city of Chicago by population. That would be the second biggest city in actually, how big is LA? Guys, I don't know how big LA is. LA is like many. The whole notion of Los Angeles as a city is kind of, it's like many cities connected. LA County is vast. So put that aside. But the point is, it's huge. 3 million people is a lot. But this is why I was telling you, you've got to now get to more here. You've got to get this number. I don't want to say these are rookie numbers and we want to pump those numbers up, but I kind of do want to say that. Because if Trump can get a few million more before the end of his term, not only does that dramatically decrease the pressure that all these illegals have put on the system, particularly in New York and the major cities, and you're seeing all the fraud that's going on. I mean, isn't that incredible? When we had Steve Hilton on, and, you know, God bless him. He is ice skating uphill with his whole California, but he's doing it. I mean, he's actually gaining ground, but it's a tough slog in that Democrat state for a whole bunch of reasons. And he tells us that there are NGOs that, you know, those NGOs are getting government money one way or another, grants. The whole grant system, it seems, is just a way for left-wing politicians to siphon taxpayer money to left-wing NGOs to help support the policies and the power of the left-wing politicians. Self-licking ice cream cone. But you see that he has, or he talked to us about how there are these illegals in California who are doing ballot harvesting. So they're actively assisting the Democrat Party. People that aren't even supposed to be in the country. That tells you, I think, a lot. That's a really good summation of what has been happening. But with Trump getting 3 million between those sent out of the country and those who have left because they realize they're not going to be able to stay, and maybe the ICE detainer was already out on them, for that number to grow is obviously really important. It also shows us that we can turn this around. Don't forget where we have come on this issue. As you know, immigration, I think, is one of the most important issues in the country. Long-term, I mean, it's tied into the economy in so many ways that it's hard to even separate them as these issues that aren't completely interrelated. Long-term, it's as important as anything. I mean, you could say the economy and immigration, I think, are the two most important domestic issues and therefore the most important issues that we face as a country. And demographics are destiny and all, or demographics is destiny, is it plural? All these things really matter. And so that's why I wanted to give you those numbers. And that's why Trump signing that law this morning to fund CBP and ICE, this is really important, because as these numbers increase, it shows what is possible. And for the next administration, hopefully Republican administration, whether it's Vance or Rubio or whomever, they can say, guys, this work needs to continue. Where we have been up to this point has been a series of lies about, just the biggest lies about immigration. Whether it was in term one, walls don't work. These are asylum seekers. They're not asylum seekers. They're scammers. They're not seeking asylum. They want to skip the immigration line, get to stay in the country, and get access to welfare and the American benefits as fast as possible. That's what, millions and millions of people, that was what was going on. I was exposing that at the time and doing a lot of research into that. But that became widespread Democrat talking point, that they're asylum seekers, that the wall won't help, walls don't work, that you can't secure the border. That really became the Biden position. It's just too, oh, it's broken, it's broken. You know what will fix our broken border, the Biden Democrats were always implying, if not outright saying? Amnesty. Rewarding everybody who came illegally, that's going to stop more illegals. That was their baseline theory. That was the quintessential fraud. That was the pinnacle lie that the Democrats were offering on that issue. Trump has secured the border. Trump has deportations happening in the millions now. Let's just say removals and or self-deportations in the millions. And that shows what is possible.

0: That's my most optimistic view of it. I'll say that. I've known, as you know, that the negotiations are going to drag on and there was no deal imminent for a few months now because I know how Middle Eastern negotiations work. And that means that Trump is going to have to figure out a way to break through this logjam. I think he's I am hopeful he'll be able to do it. All right. Sabre has a great new product available on Amazon that every family should get for family members who are traveling or living on their own for the first time, sending your son, your daughter off to college. 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
1: Welcome back in here to Clay and Buck. We'll get some calls and talkbacks as they come in. We have some interesting stuff coming in from Trump. I wanted to know this one, guys. This is 24. So Pulte is going to be Trump's interim director of national intelligence. He does not have an intel background at all, but he does have a management background, a private sector business guy management background. And Trump spoke about this, but notably to me, he said they're thinking about really shaking things up at the DNI as an institution, as a bureaucracy, and it's something we've talked about here on the show. So listen to 24.
2: You posted about Pulte and that he'd be starting the job early. You said he's going to be downsizing the DNI. Can you talk about your thinking?
3: Well, yeah, people have wanted that downsize for a long time. But many people don't want it at all. A lot of people thought it was a duplication. He's done a great job at Fannie Mae. And, you take Freddie Mac, the value of that has increased so much since I've been in charge. And I put him in charge as soon as I got here, and he's done an amazing job. Could be worth $1 trillion.
2: It's a pretty different portfolio, though.
3: Well, it is, I know. But, smart people are smart people. I always say I'd rather have smart than experience, but experience is good, too. I would say this. He's going to be there for a short while we pick somebody else. We're interviewing 5 different people. They're all very good, very different. And we'll put somebody there. But people want it downsized.
1: It should be downsized. I think it should be downsized to zero, actually, over time. And there's plenty of reasons that I've discussed with you before here on the program for that. But most notably, it is a coordination agency that does not have the necessary authority to force any coordination. So if the CIA and the NSA are in some squabble about that, and if you've never worked in the intel community, I know that sounds like what, but it happens all the time, all the time. These agencies are always having some food fight over whose food it is. Who's in charge, who has primacy, whose information, who gets to get into the White House to see the president on this or whatever it is. The DNI is supposed to be a coordination agency, but really you should just give that, honestly, you should just give that authority to the CIA director and allow them, allow the CIA to do this. So that's what I think needs to happen. I think the CIA should just have that role for the intel community. And going forward, that will save us a lot of taxpayer dollars and a lot of nonsense. Because let me tell you something. The CIA director does not feel like the DNI calls the shots. I'm just going to tell you that right now, okay? Just the way it is. And the CIA director cannot be fired by the DNI, nor can really any of the CIA personnel. And so the whole thing is a bureaucratic mess. They're over, you can just Google it. You'll see there's over 1,000 employees of the DNI. What are they all doing? What are they doing? Of course it's duplicative. There's no special authority that the DNI has. They just get it. It's just another voice squabbling inside the intel community then. So there needs to be massive reform in the intel community in general and the IC, as we call it. But beyond that, I just think if Pulte's going in there to just be kind of the bureaucratic hatchet man and take care of some business before they have another DNI in there, maybe it actually makes sense. He does not know anything about intelligence, but he's a smart guy, according to Trump, and so he'll be able to figure it out. And he's got a limited mission set. So now it makes more sense if they're not going to keep him in there for the long haul, because then it would be, this is not a learn-on-the-job situation. So anyway, I am, I'm just saying, we talk about it here on the show. Trump is like, some people are saying get rid of the DNI. Like, yeah, like us. And I think that would be a big savings, and it could help to bring back some streamlining and some sanity into that part of the world. That's something that's very good. I want to dive into the Carmelo Anthony verdict here coming up in a second and just have a discussion about crime in general. I'm sure a lot of you are going to have some very pointed opinions on this as well. So definitely get on the lines, give us the talkbacks, and we'll be back with you here shortly.
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11: Escalation in the Middle East. On Lisa Brady, Fox News. President Trump says the U.S. will hit Iran again after strikes on military targets yesterday following the downing of a U.S. helicopter in a collision with an Iranian drone. Iran responding to yesterday's strikes by attacking several Gulf neighbors that host U.S. troops.
3: We have the strongest military anywhere in the world. And sometimes you'll have to use it.
11: The president telling reporters he thought a deal was close before the new strikes and that Iran has already agreed to not have a nuclear weapon.
3: We have a fully negotiated, but they're tapping and tapping. And I said, all right, let's give them a couple of more days. They're tapping because it's a meaningful paper. They know when they sign that paper, it's meaningful.
11: Iran's president just posting a defiant message, vowing to stand firm against any pressure and calling threats to attack infrastructure a sign of desperation. Just getting a report that India summoned a U.S. diplomat over the strike on a tanker off the coast of Oman, where the Indian crew members are missing. More than 20 others were rescued. Sources telling Reuters India lodged a strong complaint with the U.S. Deputy Chief of Mission, Jason Meeks. U.S. Central Command Command has said the oil tanker was disabled for trying to violate a U.S. blockade. Surging gas prices getting much of the blame for inflation, hitting a three-year high.
12: The Consumer Price Index rose last month. The 4.2% annual pace is the largest increase since April of 2023. Excluding food and energy, core CPI rose 2.9% for the year ending in May. Both numbers matched economists' forecasts.
11: Fox's Jenny Cosola. The report does show some improvement, but it's fueling more worry on Wall Street that the Fed may start talking about hiking interest rates. Right now, the Dow is down 623 points. The NASDAQ down more than 300. 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

0: Second hour of Clay and Buck kicks off right now. Thank you so much for being here with us. And the Carmelo Anthony verdict came down right after we finished this program yesterday. We hadn't had a chance to talk to you about the result. It was looking like a conviction was likely right as we were finishing up yesterday, because usually when a jury in a case like this comes back quickly, I think it's bad for the defense. Right? That's the general rule of thumb. Obviously not ironclad, but that usually is the way that it goes. And this whole thing is a tragedy. It's heartbreaking for the Metcalf family. Also, you know, this Carmelo Anthony fellow is a young man who's also basically thrown his life away. He will be able to have a relationship with God from prison, hopefully, and can repent. And, you know, this is where this is heading, my friends, because he got 35 years. He got a hefty sentence. He will be eligible for parole, I think, after 15 years. So if he is now 19, he will be, 30? Oh, gosh, I never should try to do math on the fly on the show, but 34 years old when he gets out for parole. And that's if the parole board said maybe they will not let him out. That's obviously also subject to the determination of those individuals in the future. But here's the long and the short of it. He was somewhere at a high school track meet that he wasn't supposed to be. High school kids sometimes will, you know, say things to each other, whether especially in a sports environment, that can be a little bit abrasive or maybe even aggressive. But you're in high school, there are people around you, there are adults, there are folks present. You shouldn't pull out a knife and stab somebody in the heart and kill them for no good reason whatsoever. This is a very straightforward. This is a choice. This is a choice between civilization and barbarism. That's it. Is it wrong? Can we as a society clearly say it is wrong to take out a knife? I mean, also, I just to note this, you know, a long time ago, I actually had, and I'm by no means an expert, but I had some basic edged weapons training when I was in the agency. And a part of that was, or a big part of it's actually in the early days, anatomy and understanding bleeds. To pull out a knife and to stab someone right in the heart, you know, he could have pulled out his knife and like slashed at Metcalf's midsection or something, you know, maybe cut him. By the way, that also would be criminal and should go to prison. But obviously Austin Metcalf would be recovered and at home with his family. You know, to jam your knife into someone's heart, to go for a fatal stab under those situations, it was vicious. It was demonic. There's, you know what you're doing when you do that. And it's actually not that easy to kill somebody with one, with really, you know, one movement of an edged weapon, unless you know what you're doing. There are only a few places where you'd be able to go, and that was one of them. So he went for a killing strike right off the bat. And it's just so, just horrific. And so it's important that this was severely punished. I know there are people who are saying this should be a death penalty case for Anthony. You know, there is pretty clear in the statutes, this would really not qualify, I think. And that's why they didn't charge it as such, but it was charged as murder and he got a considerable sentence. So from a judicial perspective, I think this was all handled properly. Then there's the stuff around this issue. Okay. Then there's the people who are raising money for Carmelo Anthony, who are claiming that this was a case of self-defense, that this was somehow indicative of like white racism or something like this. And on the one hand, you know, you could just try to wave your hand at this and say, well, there's very stupid people of all, you know, of all types and colors and persuasions. There are dumb people of all kinds out there. And maybe we just have a collection of particularly stupid people outside of the Carmelo Anthony courthouse. But some of the narratives that are being shared outside that courthouse, you'll also see in social media. You'll also see reflected from major news outlets and from left-wing commentators. And that, I think, is particularly troubling about all this. I want to give you, just so you can hear this, some of the things that people were saying outside this courthouse. And I then want to unpack how could... These things are so crazy that you have to wonder, how could anyone think this? But then you stop and you realize it's more, it's a lot more widespread, these sentiments, which are quite honestly just at their core, at their baseline, anti-white. There are, in fact, people of all races, and I know this a bit from my time where I was kind of traveling the world a bit and working for the government and dealing with racial animus. People who hate other people based upon their race, their skin color, exists all over the world. All over the world. In fact, America is a particularly non-racist country today. Today. I'm not saying 100, 150 years ago, but today it is a country that far exceeds others and certainly any other of its size when you talk about racism and racial tolerance. And in this country, we've gotten so used to hearing a narrative of like a hierarchical racism that we have been told by the academy, by the media, academy, you know, universities, by the media, even by the government in different ways, that black animus or hatred toward white people is not possible. It's not something you're allowed to talk about. The problem with that is that's a lie. It's real. There are, the same way they'll say, do you not believe in racism in America today? A white person will be asked this. Are you saying there is no racism? It's a little bit like people saying, well, are you saying there is no climate change? No, of course there's racism. And by the way, of course the climate is changing. But everything that you think that follows from that does not follow from that basic affirmative statement necessarily, right? So you also have to start with, are there black people who have, because of narratives of victimization and systemic racism and all these, you know, and the BLM movement and these different things, are there some black people in this country who have an irrational animus, a racism, if you will, toward white people? The answer is undoubtedly yes. Of course it is. By the way, there are Asian people who are racist about black people. There are Latino people who are racist about it, and vice versa. You see where I'm going. I mean, this exists, of course, in all different forms, creeds, colors, and everything else. But we have to start from that baseline understanding to understand how it is that a woman, let's go to cut four here. A woman outside of the Carmelo Anthony trial was saying this. Play cut four.
1: What do you want us to do? That's right. What do you want us to do at this point? What? I'm lost for words. I don't know what to do. I got five boys. I don't know what. I ain't got nothing to tell them no more. You can't walk away no more.
2: Rest in peace, Trayvon Martin.
0: What do I tell my five boys? Don't stab someone in the heart for no reason. There we go. Not actually a hard question to answer. What do I tell my five boys? Don't do something heinous and monstrous and kill someone. The most basic and straightforward thing in any society, the most obvious moral position is don't murder people. Don't murder your fellow human beings. That's what happened here. So what is the part of this that is surprising? Here's another protester. This is cut five. Listen to this. Play it.
3: What was it like?
4: What was it like?
3: When the verdict was read.
4: I feel like it was designed to protect white people, the system, and it was not designed to protect black people. It's self-defense.
0: No, it's quite obviously not self-defense. If that is self-defense, self-defense has no meaning. If what Carmelo Anthony did is self-defense, anyone in America at any time who feels like someone accidentally or not, bump them in the shoulder, walking past them in the grocery store aisle, could just pull out a pistol and shoot them there. Self-defense. He assaulted me, bumped my shoulder. I thought my life was in jeopardy. If you are unreasonable in your use of force, there must be consequences, or else the use of force then becomes completely open-ended to people who want to prey upon their fellow human beings. And by the way, this just goes on and on. I mean, play cut three. This is protesters outside.
5: What's his name?
6: Carmelo!
5: What's his name?
0: So you have mobs of, again, I did not see any non-black people in the footage. I wasn't at the trial. I think we may have someone joining us who was actually covering the trial the whole time soon. But I wasn't at the trial. So I'm just telling you what I've seen. Again, the specificity here so that no one can claim that I'm playing loose with the facts. You have mobs of black protesters outside of this trial who clearly wanted the justice system to say that a black young man, you know, he's a teenager, he's 19, a black young man should be able to kill a white young man because there's a lot of resentment from some quarters of the black community against white people and the history of racism in this country. That's what they wanted to come out of this trial. There's some echoes of the OJ situation here, not in the result, but in the desire for like payback or something. And that is really distressing because for us to live in a country where some of, and I always, you know, we have wonderful, many wonderful black listeners to this show every day. I know because they call in, they write in, everything else, and they're calling this out too. So this is why, again, I try to speak with that specificity of from some corners, pockets of the black community, these narratives have been very much adopted wholesale. These narratives of a victimization that justifies anything in response at any time, a total rejection of accountability for the individual if the individual is black. There are some, you know, I can't give you a number, but I can give you footage of mobs of people outside the courthouse saying this. And we should be in the same position as we would with any other issue where fellow Americans, I think these are all Americans who are outside the courthouse, where fellow Americans are advocating an explicitly immoral and I would say evil outcome, narrative. We have to be able to call it out and say, no, they are wrong. What they are doing, what they are pushing for is evil. And quite honestly, they should be ashamed of what they say about this. Again, lawful, legal for them to say it. I'm not saying they're, you know, First Amendment, of course, but that goes both ways. And we can't do this thing of, oh, well, we have to act with this sensitivity where we don't want other people to misconstrue what we are saying. You know, this is why I always say, do I sound sometimes maybe a little hardline on criminal justice matters when it comes to the 1% of the black community in a place like New York, where I grew up, or any number of other cities that commits a vast majority of all violent crime? Well, no, I think actually I'm the advocate for the 99% of the black community that just wants to live like everybody else in peace and freedom and security with rule of law. So, you know, I am their advocate. And to be their advocate means being honest about where the problem is, which is in a, and Trump even spoke about it today. He said about 2% of, and that's of the overall population, by the way, not the black population, but about 2% of the overall population in any city is basically committing all the serious violent crime. I don't care what color they are, white, black, Asian, Hispanic. If you are the problem of violent crime in your community, you must be dealt with and dealt with severely. Because the rest of us, including the vast majority of black, Hispanic, you know, everybody, Asian, I don't want to keep saying it, of everybody else, has a right to not be victimized. We have a right to live in peace and security. We have a right to not be stabbed in the heart at a track meet because somebody didn't have good enough parenting to explain to him you don't stab someone in the heart because they tell you to go back to your school's tent. We should not have to live like that. And we should all be able to speak about it in that way. So By the way, there's more on this criminal justice conversation that I want to have with you. It has to do with this, what happened in New York. And this one hits home for me because, you know, I am that guy who will often speak up and say something when someone is being disrespectful to people around them and being rude. I do it in a polite fashion. But man, people say stuff to me sometimes that I'm like, oof. I guess it's a good thing I'm a public figure. I don't want to get into a scrap here, but you'd be surprised how aggressive and vicious people can be when they're clearly in the wrong. They can be sitting under a sign that says, don't do the thing you're doing, and they're on private property, and you can have the manager come over and say to them, hey, can you not do that? And they'll get mad at you for telling, you know, for asking the manager to enforce the stated rules of the house. Someone got shot over this in New York. We'll talk about it in just a moment. Rapid radios are the 2026 version, this super updated high-tech version of walkie-talkies. 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
0: You know, I was mentioning before on this Carmelo Anthony case how I'm also foreseeing some very clear-headed, insightful, and highly ethical takes from members of the black community in this country, and a lot of them are on the right, people that agree with me politically, but some are just black people that see this for what it is. Jason Whitlock over at The Blaze wrote, so-called black culture teaches black people to aggressively troll white people in hopes of triggering disrespect that justifies a violent physical conflict. That black culture always seeks escalation of conflict, never peaceful resolution. Well, that's from Jason Whitlock. Is that true? Are there people in the black community who are of the left who want to debate that issue or willing to discuss it? Or are they just going to shout that Jason and everyone else, Jason's black, of course, are racist? Is that the plan? 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
0: Welcome back in here to Clay and Buck. So, we were talking about the Carmelo Anthony conviction, and we're getting some talkbacks and calls back in on this one. Here is... this is an important point from the trial. Jay from Sacramento listens on KFBK. This is what he had to say. Hit C, guys.
29: Hey, I just want to clear up. Did Austin Metcalf actually put his hands on Carmelo? There's lots of people online saying that he was beating him. People outside the courthouse.
0: It's a very good question. There were multiple, and I went through the transcript of the testimony here. There were multiple eyewitnesses. Remember, this was done in full view of lots of people. This wasn't like behind the bleachers with no one watching. There were multiple eyewitnesses who all basically said that Metcalf put a hand on Anthony's shoulder to start to move him out of the tent. Anthony was asked 15 times by individuals in the tent to leave. He was not welcome there. He was not supposed to be there based on these sort of high school event rules. You know, it would be like if somebody from the opposing team came and sat on your bench. Like, you know, you're not supposed to be there. Rules that everybody else was fine obeying and respecting. And there is dispute among the witnesses, discrepancy among the witnesses as to whether it was more of a hand on the shoulder to guide him out or something of a shove, right? Like shoved his shoulder. He did not strike him. He was not beating him. He did not have his hands around his throat or anything like that. A shove on the shoulder. Another important part of this is Anthony kept saying, touch me and see what happens. Touch me and see what happens. Knowing that he had a knife ready to go at this high school event. Now, some people do not understand how self-defense law works. As somebody who does conceal carry here, both sometimes a knife and or a pistol in Florida, I have to be very well acquainted with this. And I know it's different state to state, to be clear, but there's some basic principles that are pretty common across all states on this one. And one of them is just it has to be proportionate. You know, you have to be in credible fear. And this is what I meant by if somebody is walking past me on the street and I'm looking at my phone and we bump shoulders and I say, oh, I'm sorry. If they pull out a gun and shoot me at point blank range because they say that they were scared and they felt like they were under assault, they're going to go to prison. Okay. You have to have more than just like somebody came into physical touch with me. You know, if somebody tapped me on the shoulder and it's an old friend, I could theoretically turn around and stab them because I say, oh my God, I was assaulted on the street. They made physical contact with me. A jury is going to say, no, you killed someone. That's murder. You had no justification to do it. It has to be a reasonable level of force for a reasonable perception of threat. Okay. So that, because everyone's going to say, oh, but he made physical contact. These are high school kids. Think about what that rule would then mean. I mean, I got into a couple of scraps when I was in high school with people. They were nothing serious. I wasn't some tough guy or anything, but, you know, grabbing and shoving and stuff. And, you know, this kind of stuff happened. Imagine if you could just carry a knife around that if anyone touched you, you just stab him in the face. Touch me first. Stab him in the face. You're high school students. Go to the dean, right? I mean, you know, go to a teacher and be like, expel this kid. You're going to stab him? So all these people that are trying to now say, oh, but he made physical contact so that. No, they're wrong. They don't understand the law and they don't understand ethics. And what they're saying is stupid. So here we go. We have unidentified listener from San Antonio listens on WOAI. This is D. Let's hear what this gentleman has to say.
1: Man, what do you expect? Got all white jury, a black boy talking to a white woman. And the cracker come over, want him to leave. What do you expect? You think they gonna give him self-defense? No, they gonna give him murder. I'm surprised they didn't get a death penalty. Because he's a black boy talking to a white woman.
0: I mean, that's just unfortunately ignorant and wrong on every level. Wrong as a matter of law, wrong on the facts. But just to give you a sense, I mean, we have people even who are listening to the show who are going to disagree with me on this, and they're free to disagree. They're free to be wrong. This was the right outcome in this case, and the whole thing is very sad, and it's just all lost. It's all bad. This whole situation. But I want to also just move to, because I mentioned this thing of Carmelo Anthony. What really instigated the whole thing is he didn't think the rules applied to him too. He didn't want to, I mean, and you can say, oh, it's not a law. Yeah, but it's an understood, civilized way to interact with your high school peers that you have your tent, they have their tent. It's a competitive event. You know, you're not supposed to be. Everybody else was fine with the rules. He thought the rules didn't apply to him. And then he, instead of saying, oh my gosh, you guys are right. I'm sorry. I'll head over to, you know, the other tent or something. He knew he had a knife. And he wanted to throw down. And now he's going to spend at least 15 years in prison for it, maybe longer. There was an incident in New York City that just happened. And this is something that I think really does hit home for a lot of us. This is, it was on Monday, a bus passenger named Jonathan Pettigrew, 41 years old, asked a, quote, teen to lower his phone volume on a public bus. And this is the WABC report from New York on this. Play 11.
2: It started with an argument about someone yelling too loudly on his phone, and it ended in gunfire and a 41-year-old man dead, and it happened on an MTA bus. Surveillance video shows passengers running off that bus moments after gunshots rang out, including at least one rider with a baby stroller. According to police, the victim told the suspect to keep it down. An argument ensued, and then the gunman shot the victim in his abdomen on a BX36 bus. It happened yesterday around 2:30 in the afternoon at White Plains Road and East Tremont Avenue. The suspect then fled on foot southbound on White Plains Road. He's described as a young man, possibly a teenager, wearing a white shirt at the time. The victim, identified by police as Jonathan Pettigrew, was rushed to Jacoby Hospital, where he later died.
0: I think they're missing a data point there from the description of the suspect. A teenager wearing a white t-shirt. Did anyone notice if the teenager had hair? Did anyone notice if the teenager was of a certain skin color? Remember, this is somebody who has fled at large, just murdered somebody. And this is a news report. This is about public safety now, right? Got to get the word out. Okay, I'm glad that they got the word out about a teenager wearing a t-shirt. That's going to help. That's really narrowing it down, isn't it? But you see, we all see, there are these invisible but omnipresent rules about criminal justice and about these issues that were about racial issues. We're all supposed to, what? How about just fairness, sanity, and equality? How about the truth? We just always say the truth. That would be a good place to start, wouldn't it, on all of this? But I would just note that I see this. It's very common down here in Miami, and it is not members of the black community that I generally have had interactions with on this. It is a different community who like to play incredibly loud music in public places that are enclosed. For example, they will just play their music on their phone when they're sitting in like a restaurant, or they will get on. This is true. I was in a restaurant, like a sit down nice restaurant last night, and someone at the table next to us was just having a full blown FaceTime conversation that the whole restaurant could hear. FaceTime on speaker, shouting, so the person holding up their thing, I'm talking to my buddy at FaceTime. It's not a loud restaurant, by the way, so we all get to hear this guy's conversation. It's incredibly rude. And manners, by the way, are actually an important ingredient in civilization, in our ability to socially interact with each other and with other people. And this, I know, happens on the subway all the time. Producer Ali's telling me it happens on the subway all the time. Well, in this case, it happened on a bus. And so it's a, hey, can you keep it down? The guy clearly got super aggressive and murdered. He murdered somebody because he didn't want to hear the guy's speakerphone conversation. Now, there are different ways to analyze why people do this. Rafael Mengual, who is a friend of mine at the Manhattan Institute, is one of the, I think, top criminal justice analysts and commentators on the scene today. We've had him on the show before. And I want you to hear what he says specifically about this incident. Obviously, Rafael is of Latin American background himself. And here's what he is saying about this. Quote, I've lost count of how many times I've made this point, but please take this as a warning and not merely an observation. Antisocial behavior. Think about the guy blasting music from a speaker, talking loudly on speaker.

0: unfortunately, it seems like the bad guys, the people that like to do this stuff, they get, the more they get away with it, the more that happens. It's a bit like graffiti in a city. The more you see graffiti, the more graffiti happens. And the more people think, you know, but just to be clear, there are rules in the subway. This isn't like some, oh, but I'm getting the manager. You're not allowed to have like a boombox blasting. You're not allowed to do these things. You're not allowed to, you're not supposed. I'm on an airplane these days because I fly commercial like everybody else. I'm on an airplane and there's about a 70% chance that some jerk, by the way, could be, you know, anybody actually. I mean, this is one where you get everybody's kind of an equal, meaning different profiles, male, female, you know, white, black. I've actually never seen an Asian do it, to be fair, but white, black, Hispanic, you know, I see a lot of people do it. They do the, I'm going to have like my iPad with no headphones. And they're told at the beginning of the flight, please, you must use headphones. Very annoying and distracting to everyone else who's probably trying to read or watch their own thing or maybe sleep, that you're just blasting this. People just don't care. And they get indignant about it. Now, a lot of this, I think, also comes from just the lack of like male role models and also father figures in society these days. There's a deeper conversation here, but I know it sounds grandiose, but for the purposes of maintaining civilization, we actually need to be able to socially enforce norms. And we need to call out this kind of antisocial behavior. And anybody who gets violent in response to it needs to be severely punished. Because that's the way that you can actually stop it. That's the message that needs to be sent. 40 years past his presidency, Ronald Reagan is still referenced and referred to as a great president, and for good reason. He strengthened our resolve and made us proud Americans. He was also a president who looked after our allies, including Israel. Freedoms have endured in Israel as they have here. Reagan said, in our talks, we paid special attention to two issues, our commitment to Israel's security and well-being, and our shared desire to move forward together for a just and lasting peace between Israel and its Arab neighbors. 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
9: Welcome back in here to Clay and Buck. And we have some talkbacks. We have some callers. Let's do talkback first up here. From Gus from Minnesota. This is Talkback B. He's upset with us.
10: Karens are heroes. You guys are zeros. See ya. Switching you off.
9: Well, Gus, I will miss you. First of all, it's just me. Don't blame Clay. And we will miss you so. I just said in some context, my friend, there are times when someone actually does need to ask for the manager. There are times when someone does need to step up and say, turn off the, and often if it is a woman who does it, violence, if the offender is male, this kind of the peace and quiet offender, if you will, is less likely. Whereas if it's a man, often things can escalate very quickly to a, although sometimes they'll get violent with a woman too. So it's in that context that I'm saying that's good. You can disagree with that, but then you just wouldn't be particularly wise. And let's see who else we got here. We got Sean from Queens. What's going on, Sean? Is he still with us?
11: About the whole... Hello?
9: Yes, sir. You're on the air. Go ahead.
11: What's up, Buck? What really bothered me the most about our side regarding Carmelo Anthony was the preconceived notion of guilt. Because we didn't do that, or we didn't even allow that to happen with Daniel Penny, who I agreed was self-defense, but he killed an unarmed black man because of words. But we said it was self-defense, and we praised him and called him a hero. In the Carmelo Anthony situation, we went to this preconceived notion of guilt without knowing anything other than one side. I was a young black man growing up in South Jamaica, Queens, Buck. I carried a pocket knife at the tender age of 15 because things happen. I don't know why Carmelo had a knife. I don't know why he stabbed Austin. Maybe he couldn't scrap. Maybe he was a punk. I don't know. But we went to this preconceived notion of guilt.
9: Okay, Sean, I appreciate, thank you for calling in. I appreciate your perspective. I just want to address it before we get to the break here. A few things. The Sean Penny situation, there was video. So when you see video of an incident happen, you tend to have a better sense of what happened than in this case. We obviously had to rely on eyewitness testimony. There was a lot of eyewitness testimony, though. In terms of a preconceived notion, Sean, I agree that somebody should be presumed innocent until proven guilty. I didn't think that this was a particularly difficult case because of what happened, because of the initial eyewitness testimony was all consistent, black, white, everybody who saw this, it was consistent throughout. And look, this is where self-defense law is very, you know, a bedrock issue of self-defense law is, were you really under threat when you did this? Would a normal, reasonable person think so? Carmelo Anthony did not cross that threshold at all.
8: Speaking truth and having fun. Clay Travis and Buck Sexton.
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19: Lisa Brady, Fox News. President Trump threatening to resume strikes on Iran, accusing the regime of delaying a peace deal.
20: The president says the U.S. will hit Iran very hard today in response to a U.S. helicopter being shot down by Iran earlier this week in the Strait of Hormuz.
21: And we'll see what happens with the deal. We're really close to a deal, but they keep tapping us along.
20: President Trump will not say if he'll escalate attacks to target bridges and energy infrastructure as previously threatened, but did warn
21: Iran very simply cannot have a nuclear weapon, and they won't. And they've agreed to that. All they have to do is they have to start signing a paper. It's fully negotiated.
20: On social media, the president said Iran will have to pay the price for taking too long to negotiate a deal.
19: Fox's Jared Halpern at the White House, Iran's president posting that Iran will stand firm against any pressure. President Trump signing $70 billion in ICE and CBP funding into law, passed by Republicans separately from other DHS funding after a record shutdown driven by Democrat demands for immigration enforcement reform. Homeland Security Secretary Mark Wayne Mullen just telling Fox,
22: now we won't have the Democrats threatening to shut down immigration custom enforcement, which is ICE, or shutting down our custom and border protection, which is, you know, protects our borders. They can't do that anymore. They can't use that as a leverage against the American people and against President Trump.
19: The funding covers the rest of the second Trump term. One issue that's crossing party lines, the cost of streaming NFL games.
1: Seems fundamentally unfair that the league should get billion-dollar deals, the network should get billion-dollar contracts, but the fans are left out in the cold.
19: Congressman Jamie Raskin, ranking Democrat on the House Judiciary Committee, chaired by Republican Jim Jordan, who also says he's concerned about what constituents are telling them at issue, whether the league is abusing a 1961 sports broadcasting law. America is listening to Fox News.
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0: Third hour, Clay and Buck kicks off now. We're joined by our friend Ann Coulter, 13-time New York Times bestselling author. 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Bill's got a great podcast she's doing over there. Ms. Coulter, always a pleasure. A lot of news to dive into with you. Can I just first, the Carmelo Anthony case, are you at all surprised that people dug in on this one the way that they did, given that it seemed like the facts were so clear from the beginning and only further verified from multiple eyewitness testimony? I don't see how this could... Why are people disputing the outcome here when it seems like it should be so obvious that this was the only just outcome?
1: Yes, 100% agree with you. And was I surprised? Well, that's my gift. I'm always surprised by behavior from the left. You know, a big line used to be, if everything could be exactly the same, how would you like to grow up black? And I've always said, well, one great thing about being white is we don't have to instantly take the side of any white criminal. I think there's only one group that does that. My column is at least in part about the Carmelo Anthony case this week. And I'm glad to say that apparently the group of supporters Carmelo Anthony had was relatively small. I don't think this does not rise to the level of the response to the OJ case. So I don't know, maybe we have advanced in this country. It seemed like, some really nutty black people standing outside the courthouse and saying really heinous things. But, you know, there are a lot of nutty white people. You do not see them taking the side of whites who kill blacks, even when it's a justified killing, like with Jake Gardner, the bar owner who was put in a chokehold during a BLM protest. And white people just en masse turned against him, evicted him, disavowed him. The white DA cleared him and then assigns a black prosecutor to go get him. So Jake Gardner ends up committing suicide. I mean, even Derek Chauvin and Kim Potter, the police who killed black men, those were accidents. That was not an intentional, I'm plunging a knife into your heart. This was in the process of making an arrest to a resisting felon. What's another one? There was the white Hispanic. What was his name?
0: Zimmerman. Yeah, someone yelled Trayvon outside the courthouse. Yes, Trayvon Martin, yes.
1: Trayvon. Yeah, that one. I think it's a little different when someone's knocked you down and is bashing your head into the concrete to claim self-defense than when someone pushes you.
0: I went to a pretty upscale Catholic school, and there was a lot of shoving and no plunging of knives into the center of people's chests, and that's a darn good thing. But can you explain, because I've cited this on the show before, your I forget which book you did this in, but I remember it. I remember, like, yep, that's true. The OJ verdict and the white guilt bank being closed.
1: Yes, that's sort of it's my book Mugged, Racial Demagoguery from the 70s to Obama. And it goes through a lot of the wild cases from Manhattan. When we were kids, you especially, it was like it is today, but I thought it went away after the OJ verdict. You know, every case would be a mini George Floyd case, and then the facts would turn out to be the opposite of what the New York Times had been slapping on its front page for 6 weeks or months, and the correction would run on page A18, like they were just going to whisper to you, oh yeah, everything we were telling you about, that wasn't true. And then the OJ verdict came, and people who weren't alive for that don't realize what a shock to the system this was. I mean, throughout America, in Burger Kings, at the prestigious Howard University Law School, on the Oprah show, on college campuses and high schools that were being filmed, almost in unison, black people erupted in cheers.
0: I remember it very, very pointedly. In my school, some of the black students and started running around the entire school, just yelling at everybody in your face and like laughing all over the school. And by the way, no one did anything about it. The deans, no one did anything.
1: Yes. Yes. Well, I mean, as a general matter, the liberal approach to making up for slavery and Jim Crow, which I agree with the concept of treating black people like children, I think is not working out that well. They are responsible adults with agency, ought to be responsible for their own reaction, but there's just so much of an impulse in academia, among Democratic politicians and, certainly overwhelmingly in the media to treat Black people like children. And, you know, think about raising a child. You spoil a child, you're not going to get a well-adjusted, you know, responsible adult. But that is the overwhelming approach liberals have had. Well, that ended with the OJ verdict. At least it ended for about a decade, maybe 15 years, then we get Giuliani. One of the great things, I mean, it was the best thing, you know, since the end of Jim Crow, I think, to happen to Black people in America, because they suddenly started being treated like adults. And the pompous liberals going on about, oh, the legacy of racism, white people were just done. It was, like I say in the book, like a subway card that doesn't work anymore when you start crying about slavery and racism, because people were so shocked. I mean, you talk to someone alive at that time, and everyone was just shocked to the core at how Black people were thrilled. And as I think you know, I mean, just a few years ago, which I always said at the time, Black people knew he was guilty. They're not idiots. Yeah. And a juror has come forward and said, oh, yeah, no, we knew he was guilty. This was just a retaliation to let off.
2: Right. Well, that was what I actually assumed at the time, that the Black students running around my school, they didn't think that OJ was innocent. They were happy that they knew he was guilty and he got away with it. And, you know, at least Scott was not guilty in that trial. And now I think to this situation with Carmelo Anthony. Now, I think you're right. I think that this one, there's some very, very stupid people who are getting media attention because they're outside of this court. I mean, this one is not, this is not a close call. We have gotten some people calling in today or emailing in who sort of take a little bit of issue with that. But anyway, I think that one, you know, this case is over and we can move on. But it is an interesting.
1: In their defense, maybe semi in their defense, there's been a lot of false reporting about this
2: case. Yeah,
1: I mean, apparently it is not true that the fund, I mean, I think it's kind of embarrassing that Carmelo Anthony, for stabbing a white kid in the heart, instantly, you know, raises $600,000, yet and still it was not spent on cognac and new houses, as I understand it. And also, I mean, I think it came out pretty clearly at trial that, Carmelo Anthony was being asked politely to leave the tent that he was not supposed to be under. He wasn't a bully white guy. It's a white guy is always portrayed as, you know, some snobbish preppy jerk out of a Hollywood movie.
2: It's all the Duke lacrosse case. It's always the Duke lacrosse case. You know, they've got their lacrosse stick in one hand and they've got a, you know, they've got a bottle of a Chardonnay in the other, and they're just yelling at Consuela to go faster as she's cleaning. Like, this is the lie the media always creates. But you mentioned pompous liberals a second ago. Can we just talk about Scott Pelley for a minute here? Because
1: yes, please.
2: This guy, I mean, he actually is tweeting out from his yacht about how he appreciates like all the respect and the love from everybody. He went in and basically told his boss, stuff it, you're a loser, I won't listen to you. This will get you fired, and but is this the end of the pompous overpaid TV news anchor that we both grew up with, that we both had to listen to for decades?
1: I really want to encourage Scott Pelley to keep doing as many interviews as possible. Oh my gosh, he is a pompous ass, which I've always known. I've written about him in one of my columns. It doesn't really matter for what, but for being a pompous ass and being, oh, so praised throughout the media. He was bravely called Donald Trump a felon because nobody's done that before. And whatever you think of Barry Weiss taking over CBS, I never watched CBS anyway or 60 Minutes, but wow, boy, do I say go girl now. What a relief that she's taken over.
2: And they're acting like
1: long dot.
2: They're acting like Bill O'Reilly took over. Like, I mean, it's Barry Weiss. She was an editorial columnist at the New York Times. I mean, she's kind of a centrist Democrat, if you will. And they are apoplectic over there. This dude Pelley is crying when he talks about it. He said it was like, what? Did you hear this? By the way, this was the best. He said that what she is doing to 60 Minutes is like watching a spouse be murdered.
1: No, I missed that.
2: Yes, that's a real thing.
1: Well, I hope they all interview him. I think this is very important. And yeah, as for, you know, Barry Weiss, this is like the left's hysteria over, we've got to get rid of Susan Collins in Maine. Okay. Maybe Plattner is a racist and beat his girlfriends and makes fun of dying soldiers, some of which I think is silly, as you know. Yet and still, we have to vote for him to get rid of that fascist Susan Collins. What? She's like the most liberal Republican there is. She voted for Kavanaugh. That's the only reason I support her. But to act like Barry Weiss and Susan Collins are these fire-breathing right-wingers, they've lost their minds.
2: I think at some level, too, Ann, Barry almost has an impossible task here because just from a media and the future of media perspective, I think CNN, there is no regaining what it was and particularly regaining trust and credibility. I think that ship has sailed. Or do you think that there is some 2.0 version if it really gets, because, you know, she's in charge of that now, too, which is hilarious.
1: I know, that'll be great. No, I mean, I kind of wonder about both CBS News and CNN, since I don't think I know anyone under the age of 50 who owns a television set. So I'm not sure what this, I mean, having lived through, as you did, the end of magazines, which were huge yeah. business in New York, and pretty much the end of newspapers. I mean, these star reporters out at various, other than the New York Times and the Washington Post with its sugar daddy, Jeff Bezos, newspapers are done over, magazines, all the glossies, Rolling Stone and GQ, and they're done. And having lived through the end of one industry, I don't know, I kind of see the writing on the wall with CBS, ABC, and NBC, to say nothing of CNN, Fox News, and MSNBC, but I guess we'll find out.
2: We will. What's the podcast on for this weekend? I know your column is on partially, Carmelo Anthony. Tell everybody where they can go find it.
1: Yes, that'll be on my Substack, AnnCoulter.substack.com, by tonight or tomorrow. It runs in various newspapers, and it'll be on AnnCoulter.com. 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It's, This Week in Hate Crimes.
2: Oh, wow. Well, just real quick before we let you go in, I feel like the thing that the administration is not, Trump mentioned it today in the press conference, not talking about enough. They've brought down, I was just in D.C., the murder rate in D.C. is down like 60%. The murder rate in Memphis is down 70%. What is the liberal argument for Chicago to not work with federal law enforcement to deal with their murder rate at this point? Like, what is it?
1: It is a very strange obsession that I talk about in the book you just mentioned, Mugged. I mean, liberals, they want to release criminals. They are just desperate to release criminals. And we saw it when, after OJ, Mayor Rudy Giuliani came in and instantly dropped the murder rate to such an extent that when he ran for re-election, the New York Times itself endorsed him and made fun of Ruth Messenger, who was running against him, for claiming that crime wasn't better. And the New York Times officially, editorially had to say, are you out of your mind? Other cities imitated Rudy Giuliani's policies, and in those cities, the crime came down. And other cities just crossed their arms and listened to the liberal progressives, like the ones who are probably going to be the next mayor of Los Angeles, that no, we need more community outreach and activists. And the DA of New York, oh my gosh, no, liberals just want to release criminals. It's a psychological.
2: Clay and I have to do a long form sit down with you, because I always have more. Can you give me just a quick fire on this one? In LA, are they cheating, or are there just that many crazy people in LA?
1: Oh, I'm so glad you asked. That was the other thing I was thinking of writing about this week. I may do it next week. No, it is massive statewide cheating. I am so rooting for Steve Hilton. He does have Sergey Brin behind him, because Sergey Brin is dating a MAGA influencer, something I talked about on my Rumble video this week. She's the woman who may save California, because Sergey's given Hilton enough money to try to reduce the cheating. But because California is a one-party state, Republicans don't bother catching the cheating or changing the cheating. The main thing is, as I think people are familiar with from 2020, is having these mail-in ballots. They are sent to every, quote, registered voter, including registered voters at one time from a decade ago who have moved, who have died. These ballots are just floating all over the state. Other people,
2: and they have illegals. They have illegals being paid and to pick them up. We found that out from Steve Hilton himself. So I mean, that's just crazy. They're able to just go get them, and you can
1: I was just going to say, it's baked into the system before you even get to counting the votes.
2: Yeah, crazy, crazy. AnnCoulter.substack.com. Go check it out, guys. Ann, thank you so much. When Clay's back, we'll have you back.
1: Thank you. Good to talk to you, Buck.
2: Look, there's a nonprofit out there that stands above all others when it comes to looking out for and saving unborn babies, and it is Preborn. And we are so proud to be partnered with them on this program and to be a part of their mission to save tiny babies in the womb. At Preborn Network Clinics, a woman receives compassion without pressure. 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
2: Welcome back in here to Clay and Buck. And let's get to, well, we're going to have Senator Rand Paul with us shortly, talking about the big bill that Trump signed this morning. Kentucky Senator Rand Paul will be with us. He was in the Oval today about the Secure America Act, talking about that. But we got to talk back here. Dustin from Greensboro, North Carolina. Play it.
14: Hey, Buck, did your call screener stay out with Clay today? Because y'all are letting some trash in.
2: Hey, you lay off my producer, Greg. He's been on the phones today. He's doing a great job. I sometimes am going to lean, especially on when we have a contentious topic or we have something here that people are very passionate about. I want sometimes those voices who disagree, whether it's a live call or a talk back, to get on the air here. So we can have a fulsome, well-rounded conversation about all of it. So there's going to be people that disagree, obviously, and I want to hear from them too. I disagree the most with the guy who said, you know, that he hates all Karens, whatever. First of all, I don't even like that term. I think it's often kind of an anti-white woman term that's thrown around. You only hear white women being called Karens. And so I actually generally would stay away from even using the term, although I would use it in the praise sense of, I think sometimes it's a woman of any color who stands up and says, hey, can you guys, because it's usually guys being disrespectful, can you guys, you know, keep it down or be a little more respectful? And I think that's an important thing and a good thing. We'll talk to Senator Paul here momentarily. Business owners know that carrying business insurance is a very necessary part of doing business. 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
2: Welcome back into Clay and Buck. We are joined by Kentucky Senator Rand Paul. He was in the Oval Office today while Trump was signing the Secure America Act. Senator, always appreciate you stopping by.
23: Thanks for having me, Buck. Great to be with you.
2: So the significance of this, let's start with what you saw in the Oval this morning. President Trump was there signing it. So we've got funding for ICE, funding for Border Patrol. this is clearly going in the right direction. What does it mean? And do you think that the policy initiative is going to get kicked up again, or rather the impetus to do more on immigration enforcement? Because it feels to some like there's been a bit of drift from it.
23: You know, I think this is going to be President Trump's largest achievement and the Republican Congress's largest achievement, and that is controlling the border. I think the people spoke in the election, but also just the evidence of perhaps as many as 8 million people coming in during the Biden administration and it going to zero. So I think that is a big deal. This is the first time we've done funding of Border Patrol and border security, though, through a partisan means. Reconciliation is a simple majority way of getting around the filibuster rules. We did that, but it was with only Republican votes. So this is a first. But I think it's also something that President Trump will be remembered for, and it's also a large reason why I think people aren't trusting the Democrats. Now, I think there's something that we can push on top of this. What I've been saying is not only do we need a wall to keep people from coming into the country, we need a wall around our welfare system. So we passed years ago and said, oh, if you come into the country as an immigrant, you're ineligible for welfare for 5 years. But then they made all these exceptions. They said, oh, if you have a special visa, so if you came from Afghanistan, Iraq in the last, because of the wars, you can get welfare. If you came in as a refugee from Somalia, you can get welfare. But then when we measure this, like the Somalis, it's like 85 to 90% are on welfare for over 10 years. So I think we need now to move on to saying, yes, we're controlling the border, but we need to control the, put a wall around the welfare state so these people aren't able to come in. You know, the American dream should be about jobs, not coming here to get welfare.
2: It's astonishing, Senator Paul, when we start to look into just how much, or rather how large the fraud is and how many dollars are going into this. It feels like it's just endless. It's a black hole. We're never going to find every dollar, but it feels like we're just scratching the surface as well. Do you feel like J.D. Vance as the vice president, and I guess he probably wouldn't want to be called the fraud czar, but you know what I mean. This is his mandate, is to find this stuff. Are you hopeful that there will be reform and change, not just on the executive side in terms of prosecution, but is there a role here for Congress, for the Senate to act?
23: Well, yeah, I'm excited that the administration is looking at this and trying to claw back and arrest and put these people in jail. But the other side is the funding source. So if someone's ripping off 20% of the product, you need to cut the spending by 20% or more. So I've introduced a couple of amendments to say that refugees should be ineligible for welfare. And I forced these to a vote. It's not easy because the powers that be don't want to vote on these things. But the two times that I've forced this vote, I've got about 20 to 24 Republicans supporting ending welfare for refugees, but I get about 30 of the establishment voting for it. Now, all the Democrats are for it. Every Democrat is unified in being for welfare for refugees. But even the Republicans, you know, I'm having trouble. So if you really want to root out fraud, you got to defund it. The interesting thing about refugee welfare is we allocate money every year for it, and some of it is stored up. So we have $26 billion in account. We keep putting about $4 or $5 billion in it every year, but they're not spending it, which is good. But I say bring that back. Let's go ahead and just claw it back. Yesterday they were promoting a new spending bill on the floor. I said, well, why don't we take the $26 billion we have in this refugee welfare fund that hasn't been spent, and let's get rid of the fund and put it towards something of better use. And the problem in Washington is they love spending money, but they don't ever love trying to find pay-fors. But I think Congress has to do something. If you eliminate some fraud this year, it'll come back next year unless you give the fraud less money.
2: Tell me about this six-penny plan that I've seen you sharing on X, and you point out accurately, obviously, that we've been spent $40 trillion into the hole with this deficit, which is just mind-blowing. I remember, what was it when the Tea Party was concerned about spending, and that was right when you came into office, if I remember, Senator Paul, was it like $10 trillion or something? I mean, it was $8 trillion. It was way less. So here we are.
23: The short history of it is amazing. Under George W. Bush, the debt went from $5 to $10 trillion. It doubled. Under Barack Obama, it went, under 8 years, went from $10 to $20 billion, doubled again. Under the first Trump administration, it went from 20 to 28. Under the Biden, it went from 28 to 36. and now we're up to 40. So we're on course to do about $8 trillion more, even under a Republican administration. So this is a program, a process of accumulation of debt that is just completely out of control. So what I proposed is, often Democrats or liberal people in the press will say, oh, yeah, you're for doing it. What are you going to do? How are you going to balance the budget? So I looked at it and said, well, this is how you do it. You cut everything 6%. Now, if you looked at everything and you said, oh, we don't want to cut everything 6%, there's some things that we like, then you'd cut things, some things more. But on average, you'd cut things 6%. And I try this argument out sometimes with different special interest groups. So one big special interest group that comes up here are families of members that have Alzheimer's. My family, my wife's family, just about everybody knows somebody who has Alzheimer's, and it's an emotional thing and you want to cure. And so I say, well, yeah, government can be a part of this, but we're $2 trillion short, and Alzheimer's research got $100 million last year. I'm making up that number. I can't tell you the exact number right now, but let's say they got $100 million last year. Would you be okay if we gave them $94 million this year because we're out of money? And every one of these family members that really wants this research, is emotionally involved in this, nod their head yes and say, well, of course we would if it were for the good of country. But that never happens. Up here, people rant and rave. The special interest groups say you hate old people and you don't want to do anything for disease. And my response to them is, I aspire to be an old person. I'm getting there. I'm all for doing the research, but I'm for just saying we should spend what comes in, which I think is not that unreasonable.
2: Speaking of Senator Rand Paul of Kentucky, Senator, I know you're a proponent of the Save America Act, right? So Secure America was this morning with the border and funding for that. And you said through reconciliation, Save America has to do with election integrity, voting procedures, and Democrats oppose this. There's also this situation in California, and I know these are separate but related issues, right? Of people showing up, and you're allowed to show like a gym membership as your registration, or you can show, like basically anything, any piece of paper that says your name and you live in California is a lawful way to vote in the state of California. At this point, do Democrats just not want there to be any safeguards in elections? Really? It feels like every time there's something that looks common sense, they don't want the common sense.
23: Yeah, it doesn't appear so. But I also think that ultimately it's going to be a losing issue for them. I think most people are proud of their citizenship, proud of their country, and don't want their vote to be diluted by people who are not here legally. But it's more than just citizenship. It is also the mail-in balloting. And there's more than one way to go about this. We should keep fighting it as a federal issue. We should keep fighting it as a party issue, that our party is for lawful citizens to vote, and that's it. But we should also fight it state by state. And this is something that nobody else seems to be talking about. For example, Arizona, you have to have proof of citizenship. So we've got that for Arizona. It's a battleground state. We still lose it every year. I think the main reason we lose it is they allow people to get 10 ballots in the mail. You don't have to ask for the ballots. And then eventually somebody shows up at your door and says, oh, I've got one already filled out. Will you sign it? And then that person takes and turns in your vote for you. You've got to get rid of that. And the national party, we raise hundreds of millions of dollars, even billions of dollars. We should go in and fight referendum in states that have referendum. And we should get rid of the mail-in balloting, because inherently it's harder to verify you are who you say you are when you get something mailed in. And this whole idea of harvesting them and people collecting them and going door to door, I think is repugnant, you know, to the idea of the way elections should be run. So, yeah, we should fight it nationally, fight it as an issue, try to win elections. But we should also go in state by state. I mean, there's a half a dozen Republican states that are doing mail-in balloting, and eventually they're going to become Democrat states if they continue to allow this.
2: Senator Paul, what's your sense of how close the administration is? I know you're not personally involved in the negotiations with Iranians and intermediaries to bring this thing to a conclusion. But what's your sense that of how close it is to that, given that President Trump said today, I think we're going to hit him again? And are you optimistic that this can be settled in time to let gas prices normalize to where they were before this conflict, so that that's not a big drag on the GOP in the midterms?
23: The president said today, you know, I was at the White House at the press conference, he says the deal's done, it just needs to be signed. So I don't know, that begs the question, are the Iranians going to sign it or not? What I would say is this, we have a blue

0: America's darkest day of 9/11, the Tunnel to Towers Foundation has been helping America's heroes ever since. In this 25th anniversary year of 9/11, we honor heroes like New York City Police Department Detective Eric Kaleha. Eric was a Bensonhurst, Brooklyn native. He dreamed of being a police officer and fulfilled that dream by joining the NYPD in 1994. He worked his way up to the rank of detective and answered the call after September 11th, serving at Ground Zero in the months that followed. In 2022, he was diagnosed with multiple cancers tied to his heroic service. Just 5 months later, he passed away from a 9/11-related illness. Eric is survived by his wife, Marilyn, and his two children. 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
0: Closing up shop today on Clay and Buck. Please go check out the Clay and Buck Podcast Network, where there are many fabulous shows for your listening enjoyment. And I'm actually going to be hanging out with Clay tomorrow a bit, but he will be golfing, but golfing for good reason. I will be on the air, so it'll just be me tomorrow and then Friday as well. And then you will get a Clay festival, a Clay-a-thon, Monday, Tuesday, Wednesday of next week. I've got some family matters to tend to. Good things.

0: things, but things to take care of. So I just want to give you that programming note. It'll be just me tomorrow, and I'll be coming to you from the Palm Beach area. Well, hello, Palm Beach. Very fancy. We have, let's see here, podcast listener Derek in Dayton, Ohio, wants to talk F on the talkbacks. Hit it. Hello?
1: Did it understand that the jury was approved by Carmelo Anthony's lawyers. It doesn't matter what color they are. Both sides agreed to the jury.
0: Yes, that is true. Both sides did agree to that jury, and the jury reached the only reasonable verdict. This was sometimes these self-defense issues, sometimes self-defense cases can be a close call. Sometimes they can be a close call. This was not. This was a very straightforward, the facts were really not in dispute situation. And I think, yeah, this is, we can move on from this case. I just think that if anything, there should be a lesson from this. You know, people should stop and before you go to lethal force, you have to know that you have absolutely no choice, and that when you explain this to any reasonable person, they will also say, that's correct. You had no choice. I understand why you did what you did. And that simply is not the case here. That is absolutely not what happened. So let's see. Scott from Brunswick, Georgia, listens on WGIG. G, hit it.
2: I would have to disagree with you just a little bit. There are definitely male Karens as well. My neighbor happens to be one. Food for thought.
0: Okay, I mean, what do you call a male Karen? A care him? Producer Mike, what do we think? No? No? Oh, a Ken? Okay, well, yeah, so anyway, a Ken. Wait, is that actually what it's called? Is that a thing, guys? Are you educating? Oh, okay. You just made that up. Oh, a Kieran, a Ken. Okay. Yeah, no. I like a care him instead of a care N. So, yeah, dad jokes. I'm allowed to do it because I'm a dad. Those are the rules. I don't make them up. Those are the rules. John in California wants to talk. John, what's going on?
3: Hi. I was just going to say, under the same argument they're using that saying it was justified, his stabbing him was justified because he felt threatened. Well, then, wouldn't the police officers or ICE agents, wouldn't they be justified in any time somebody puts a hand on them going straight to deadly force?
0: Interesting question. Thank you so much, John. Law enforcement's going to be held to a higher standard, I think, in those situations than, as a general matter, than the overall public will. That said, yeah, that's the problem with this, is that if somebody touches your shoulder or shoves your shoulder and you could just stab them, it also means you could just shoot them. I mean, we live in anarchy if that's the case. Okay, a shove on the shoulder, if it's met with a shove or a punch, we have people that need to be separated. You can't just go for a knife, especially under the circumstance of being in a high school like this and all the rest of it. All right, I'll be talking to you all tomorrow. Make sure you come hang out 3 hours. It'll be just the Buckster and, shields high.
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10: In the Middle East, on Lisa Brady, Fox News. President Trump says he directed the U.S. military last month to support commercial ships, including oil tankers, through the Strait of Hormuz.
11: You know, we've been taking out millions of barrels of oil. Nobody knows it. You know who doesn't know about it? Iran, until right now.
10: The president telling reporters in the Oval Office.
11: We took out the other night 22 ships. Late at night with no lights, because they don't have any radar, because we blasted the crap out of it.
10: The president later posting that secret mission has allowed more than 100 million barrels of oil to make its way to the open market. And he says that's why oil prices haven't been much higher than the recent surge. Also saying again, the gas prices will drop when the conflict ends. Though for now, they're blamed for another sticky inflation report. Consumer prices hitting 4.2% in May, the third straight monthly increase and a three-year high. President Trump is threatening more attacks on Iran after strikes yesterday over the downing of a U.S. helicopter near the Strait of Hormuz.
12: Senior U.S. defense officials do tell me that Iran fired dozens of missiles and drones in response to the U.S. strikes on 20 targets yesterday after an Iranian drone forced down an American Apache helicopter with two male crew members on board. I'm told the U.S. military faced no significant damage or lose any important assets as a result of the barrage of Iranian missiles and drones. Nearly all were either intercepted or failed to hit their intended targets, according to a U.S. military spokesman.
10: Fox's Jennifer Griffin. The U.S. helicopter pilots were rescued by a sea drone. The FBI searching an aerospace facility in Southern California where a chemical tank overheated last month, forcing 50,000 people to evacuate. The Orange County District Attorney's Office is also conducting a criminal investigation, directing the company not to modify or destroy any evidence. 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
6: 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Heroes like NYPD Detective Victor Vargas, a U.S. Air Force veteran who died from pancreatic cancer after serving in the World Trade Center recovery efforts. Tunnel to Towers honored Detective Vargas by paying off the family's mortgage. 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

0: Democrats in D.C. who say language like abolish ICE are unhelpful for the political health of the Democratic Party?
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6: All right, thank you, Scott Shannon. Thanks to all of you for being with us. Write down our toll-free telephone number. You want to be a part of this extravaganza. It's 800-941-SEAN if you want to join us. Well, the Democratic Party and their radical base is now doubled down on radicalism. It's exactly what we thought would happen. Democrats have now handed, the very people that were arguing their closing arguments for the 2024 presidential election is that Donald Trump is a Nazi and a racist and a fascist and he's Gestapo and ICE is Gestapo and wash and rinse and repeat. And it never stops. And now they have nominated somebody with a real Nazi tattoo. Now, the first thing I want to throw out as an observation in this, we're going to talk a lot about this today. I want to get a lot of people's thoughts on this today. If you want to join us, our number, 800-941-SEAN, is you got to remember, and I happen to be fond of rugged individualists, and I love the people that live in Alaska. I told you I'm obsessed, with Alaska shows. You know, I just cannot watch enough, the Greatest Catch show with our friend that narrates. I just love it. I love every aspect of working men and women. I love rugged individuals. I love people living off the grid and life below zero. And we've talked at length about this. I have a friend of mine that I grew up with that lives in Maine, and he actually ends up growing out like a beard like the Robinson family and in Louisiana, and he looks like Willie Robertson, and I call him the mountain man. But we grew up the same way, but he loves the outdoors. He loves the lifestyle up there. He doesn't quite live off the grid, but he has to do a lot of things independently himself, including cutting down trees and firewood and splitting wood and, things that a lot of Americans, we don't know. You know, it's funny. You read these stories every once in a while about people that, finally learn where their food comes from. In other words, if you've never been hunting or fishing in your life, what do you really know about the meat that you're putting into your body? Not a lot. They come from cows and pigs and chickens. And if you like, I guess venison, it comes from deer. But it's not just all nice packaged stuff in a grocery store with more options and choices that we've all grown up so accustomed to. You can get anything you want, any store you go to. It's one of the coolest things in the world that we have that ability. The science that our farmers now use not only feeds the country, but it feeds the world. And the idea that there are some people that like to in their lives, it's not my cup of tea. I've actually never been hunting and just, little stuff and not real hunting. And it's not been an interest of mine. And I have friends of mine. No, you're going to love it. You got to come. You got to do it. You love firearms. I'm like, yeah, I do. But you're going to love hunting. I'm like, no, I'm not. I just, the idea of standing out in the freezing cold and, just waiting, patiently for the animal to pass by or to track it and all that stuff. I can get the experience without doing it. So I love the people in Maine. I love their rugged individualism. I love their independence. I wish it was more conservative than it is as a state. It's not. Susan Collins, the only elected Republican in all of New England. If you could imagine Massachusetts, gerrymandering BS. You know, they don't have a single Republican congressman or representative in the U.S. Not one from that state is a disgrace. And I think that Susan Collins, yeah, at times her votes do frustrate me. I'm not going to lie. She is not a rubber stamp Republican. She's not. Donald Trump has gone sideways with her many, many times. However, when there are very key moments, she could be a very key vote and ally. As a matter of fact, I think one of her best friends in the U.S. Senate is Lindsey Graham. And Lindsey, you know, if you remember during the Kavanaugh debate and all that was going down, everyone was wondering what Susan Collins was going to do. When the information came out debunking the allegations against Kavanaugh, she went the right way. She recently went along with the SAVE Act after being persuaded how important voter ID is. And if you live in Maine, you need integrity in elections like every other state. And it's just basic, simple common sense. It's not complicated stuff. So, you know, now these are the primary voters in the Democratic base that voted. This is not the people of Maine that have voted. And I think that this is very critical. And I think it's very, very important that we understand the difference. Now, the question is, will the people of Maine, you know, be willing to ignore the insanity of Graham Plattner? Because I don't think they will be. And are the Democrats now going to start making a pilgrimage to Maine, or are they going to call Plattner into D.C., and are they going to try to convince him to drop out before June 27th? Now, they have this obscure Maine law that we've been telling you about. I don't know anyone else in the media that's picked this up, but we have. But the nominee, he is now the nominee. What did he win? What was the final vote tally last night? Last time I checked, it was like 75, 76%, Linda. But he would have to withdraw by 5 p.m. on the second Monday in July, preceding the general election, July 13th. I thought it was the 27th. Maybe I'm wrong. Anyway, 2026 in this cycle. But withdrawal must be in writing to the Maine Secretary of State. What is the final vote count? When you get it, let me know.
7: 72%.
6: All right, 72%. That is, you know, against the current Democratic governor, Mills, that is a big number. He will rightly argue that he has a mandate. He will rightly argue that these controversies surrounding him have not in any way impacted his ability to win the state of Maine. But the people that voted in this primary are not the regular people of Maine. They're not the people that have voted over and over again to put Susan Collins back in the U.S. Senate. She's probably number one in constituent services, right up there with Lindsey Graham. I mean, people that really put the people in their state first, which should be their first primary job anyway. So we'll see what happens. I expect there's going to be some of this, but this guy is so egotistical. He's got all this bravado going on. He's so arrogant. I don't see this guy listening to him say, I'm not a big God person, but let me quote Amazing Grace last night to overcome all of the controversies. I don't think that's going to cut it. And I think that any good campaign that educates and informs the people of Maine as to how many lies this guy has told, his whole life story is up in question. You know, I was looking, and we'll check in with some guests later in the program. I was looking on the Maine Wire, they call it, and they write about this guy a lot. You know, he's claiming he's an oyster man. Apparently, there's no such thing in Maine as an oyster man. And then he's a guy that is talking about oligarchies and billionaires. He grew up with privilege. The oyster man, if it's a real business, and I think when we get to the bottom of that, there's probably issues there. Apparently, according to financial reports, he only had one customer, his mommy. That's it. Did you see that, Linda? One customer, mommy.
7: Absurd.
6: So it's absurd. And apparently, nobody in Maine, you have lobster men there, you have clam men there, you have, you know, people I never knew. I was saying maybe I didn't know that about Maine. Well, it turns out it's not true about Maine. So are the Democrats really going to push hard to push, you know, to force him to voluntarily get off this ticket? I don't see that happening, but knowing Democrats as well as I do, I could see a scenario such as this, and I'm making it up, unfold, is they get some big, as much as this guy says he doesn't like money, most people like the financial security that comes with money. If you've ever had any point in your life where you didn't have any, I have, and you live paycheck to paycheck, it makes a difference. Money doesn't make you happy, but it definitely gives you freedom to make choices in life. Now, will Democrats be brave enough to risk he might out them? He might say, Chuck Schumer's pressuring me to get out. But the scenario I would envision would be different. The scenario I envision would be, let me introduce you to the CEO of company A, B, C, D, E, F, or G. And they have an opportunity for you, and it's going to be highly paid. I mean, you'll make $1 million, $2 million, whatever the amount is, whatever it will take, if you drop out of the race and we get to replace you. Will it be done that overtly? Probably. Nothing would surprise me. We hear about, you know, smoke-filled backroom deals all the time when it comes to politicians, right? I could see that probably being the only way that they would get him out. But this is a total conjecture. This is a total guess on my part. Not beyond knowing Democrats, not beyond anyone's comprehension that an offer can come in that would be an offer you can't refuse. He can't refuse. In spite of all his platitudes and, you know, Bernie Sanders isms. So we'll see. I'm actually leaning against their ability to pull this off. I don't think this guy is going to be open to it. I think this guy believes he's going to win. I think he thinks that he's not going to have any problems with any of the controversies, starting with the Nazi tattoo, and straight on through. You know, we got all these explicit text messages. You know, as recently as last month, for crying out loud, Wall Street Journal reporting him and his wife, you know, these explicit texts. I don't like to get into people's personal lives, but, you know, this was right. They've only been married a short time. Early in their marriage, she flagged this to the campaign herself. They've known about it. I've been arguing that this op research on this guy, I don't think it's coming from Republicans. That has all the fingerprints of Democrats all over it. But, you know, they're going through couples therapy, et cetera. Then you got all these bizarre Reddit posts, you know, blaming sexual assault victims, suggesting people, especially women, take responsibility, avoid getting effed up on alcohol and act like an adult, downplaying military sexual assault charges, calling himself an avowed communist. All cops are bastards, referring to rural white people in Maine as racist and stupid. Well, when you play that and you put that up on the screen, if you're a voter in Maine, are you really going to be stupid by voting for a guy that thinks you're racist and stupid? You know, putting aside the homophobic slurs, crude comments, it just never stops. Now, he's trying to claim, I have PTSD. You heard James Carville at the opening of the show. For nearly 20 years, he has this Nazi tattoo. That was not enough for Democrats. Then this is their problem. They've got a huge problem. They're now the party of Graham Plattner. They're now the party of James Sixgender Tellerico. Welcome Matt at the Southern Border Tellerico. God is non-binary Tellerico. We've got a guy that has no problem men planes, women's sports Tellerico. A guy that's going to run an all-vegan campaign in the cattle state of Texas. A guy that, you know, doesn't want energy dominance in Texas, big part of their economy. I think he's going to have a big problem. God is non-binary. And what are the six genders? I still want an answer to that. So Plattner's faced calls to drop out from some Democrats. One said that he thinks it's definitely going to happen. I'm not there. He's got all the support. This is the worst part for the Democrats. They got Plattner. They got El Sayed in Michigan. They got Tellerico. They've got Mamdani. They got Grandpa Bernie, Pocahontas, AOC, the Squad, and nobody in leadership in name only, and I say name only, they will never take on this radical or any other radical in their party because they cling to power more than anything else. If they did take them on, Chuck would be done. Hakeem would be done. It would be over in seconds. Listen, we live in a dangerous world. Everyone needs a home security system. There's a break-in in this country every 26 seconds. 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

0: You know, guys, every day that I get to be here with Sean Hannity is a blessing.
1: What do you mean every day?
0: And every day. It's incredible. It's like, you know, every day that ends in day.
1: I'm here.
0: I was just bragging about you. What's the matter with you?
1: I like when you brag about me.
0: I know, and you interrupted me.
1: I interrupted you on my own show. I don't know where those words come from, but
0: from me.
1: I want to brag about you because you used the information, the science that Viome gave you. Because most of us really, if we think about it, we're kind of guessing about our health, and you really thought you were doing the right thing. You were drinking kale shakes and these puke squash pumpkin shakes, and it's so disgusting. You know, projectile vomit looking stuff. It was disgusting. And for years, I was telling you, you need more red meat. You need more protein.
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1: All right, 25 now till the top of the hour, 800-941-SEAN if you want to be a part of the program. As I was saying before the break, I am proud of Linda because she's listening to science. What is the science? The science of biome. What is the science of biome? Well, when it comes to health, wellness, fitness, nutrition, longevity, we all want to do better, well, at least most of us. And, you know, a lot, why do you think all these people are on GLP-1s? Because they want to do better. And doctors I've spoken to, the overwhelming majority, and there are exceptions, seem to think that the weight loss is more beneficial health-wise. The early evidence in terms of heart health and lowering diabetes risks, which lowers stroke risk and heart disease risk, is, you know, that why do people do it? Is what I'm asking. Because they want to look their best and they want to be their healthiest. Everyone's kind of trying, but we're all kind of guessing. And the truth is every single person's body is unique and different. That's the way God made it. And some foods, why do they cause fatigue, bloating, brain fog? They are likely messages your own body is sending you. Now, if your DNA is the blueprint, okay, that stays the same your whole life like your fingerprint. RNA shows what's happening in your body right now. That's science. That's where Viome comes in. A simple at-home gut health test. They use advanced RNA technology. They will analyze your gut microbiome to understand how your body's really functioning. And then from there, create personalized food supplements, vitamin designed specifically for your body. So you won't be guessing and you get guidance based on real data. And then when people follow their plan, many report better digestion, more energy improvement. I've been telling Linda for years, get off these kale shakes. They bloat you and all these, this other stuff. It also doesn't digest very well. And I said, eat more red meat. Now, to your credit, you listen to me, and how do you feel?
0: I feel much better. I mean, but they also told me a bunch of other things, you know, and this is what I tell everybody who wants to try it. You know, you try all these fads, you try all these gimmicks. They're not doing gimmicks. They're doing things that are catered just to you. So you call them up, you give them some swabs, and they analyze your DNA, your RNA, so that you know what works for you. Because you might be able to eat fish and shrimp and all that stuff and not red meat. I was the opposite. I have to put red meat in my diet. So it worked out.
1: The thing is, I knew it naturally because when I went very keto friendly and, you know, mostly protein, I don't have those other issues that much anymore. 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
0: well, you don't know because you got to take the test like everybody else. 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
1: I'm telling you, but I feel great. 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I don't know. Remember, I was originally supporting Jasmine Crockett to win the Democratic nomination
0: in
1: Texas.
0: I do remember.
1: I thought she was the most extreme. And then we get, you know, six gender, God is non-binary, welcome Matt at the border, vegan campaign in Texas and no oil and men playing women's sports, Tellerico. And I'm thinking, oh, I didn't think there was anyone more extreme in the primary, and I thought I was wrong, although I may have to second guess this because Jasmine Crockett is losing it. I mean, it was pretty remarkable what she said. We'll play a couple of cuts in a second, but you know, she made several inaccurate, twisted comments about the murder of this young teenager, Austin Metcalf. And we went through the facts of the case yesterday when the guilty verdict came down. We carried it live on this program. And anyway, killer convicted of murder, sentenced last night to 35 years in prison by the same jury for stabbing Metcalf. He'll be eligible for parole in about half that time. And describing the testimony in the case, it was overwhelming, incontrovertible. The jury didn't take long, less than 3 hours. They came out, never good for a defendant. And anyway, now we have Jasmine Crockett arguing Metcalf's family wouldn't understand the pain black women have to deal with on a daily basis. Their son was just murdered. Their teenage son was murdered. Wouldn't it be the same reaction for any family if they lost a loved one in a murder, a teenage child murdered? Doesn't every life matter? Doesn't every human soul feel pain? Anyway, Crockett said that was made clear to her again while talking to a friend who is a black mom about this case. Black women, especially black women who have black male children, live in fear and agony every single day. A fear and agony, I promise you, the Metcalfs probably never spent a day living that way. How black does she women, know?
20: Especially black women who have black male children.
21: Mm-hmm.
20: Live in fear and agony every single day. A fear and agony that I promise you, the Metcalfs probably never spent a day living that way.
1: What a horrible thing to say on the day that this guy is convicted. Now, I believe every man, woman, and child was created by God with the propensity to good and evil. That's my deeply held religious belief. And God put talent in every person. And I think every life does matter. You know, 28 people shot in Chicago last weekend, 4 dead. Nobody listening to this program can name one of them. I doubt Jasmine Crockett, if she was on this phone line, our newsmaker line, would be able to answer any of those questions. Anyway, so she said Americans need to have real conversations about race in this country. It's not about race. The testimony was that he was in the other team's, that Carmelo Anthony was in the other team's locker or area, was asked to leave, didn't leave, had his hand in his bag the whole time, had a knife in the bag the whole time. And, you know, then makes this weird comment about, well, if a 300-pound man is beating me, that's not what the testimony said at all. Like on top of me, beating me down, I'm not limited to fists. That was not the facts of this case at all. Not even remotely close. 17-year-old Metcalf was nowhere close to 300 pounds, 6 feet tall, 200 pounds, Anthony 5'11", 162 pounds. And if you're twice my weight and got way more strength than me and you got me, that didn't happen. Nobody got pinned down. And she's making these comments and she's trying to make this as incendiary and as racial as possible. And it just makes you wonder what the hell is going on with her. And why would she make comments like this? The whole thing is a tragedy. And you know what? For whatever reason, a lot of these kids are on edge. You know, all of them have talent when they're born. And I believe it's God-given. And, you know, that. Why do we preach freedom on this program so much, so often? And embracing freedom and rejecting the false narrative of government assistance and help. How often have I told all of you in this audience with as much passion as I can muster in my heart and soul, never depend on the government for anything in your life. If you can avoid it, be the master of your own destiny. To do that, you have to embrace freedom over the false promises of security that no government can ever deliver. They have tried many, many times this womb to the tomb, cradle to grave, socialist, communist, whatever ism it is, utopia, and it always fails and ends the same way. That's why you shouldn't rely on government. I'm telling you right now, if you're a young person, you better be prepared that they're going to have dollar cost averaging. They may flat out steal your Social Security money because it's headed towards insolvency. They promised to put all that money in a lockbox. They never did. They squandered it. You know, same with Medicare. Look at all the fraud we're discovering. Medicaid, Medicare, you name it, state level, federal level, hundreds of billions of dollars we're identifying, waste, fraud, abuse, corruption. Okay, that's not working out well. What does the government do? How are your government schools doing? We spend more per capita on education per student than any other country in the industrialized world, and we have the worst results. How's that working out for you? And the same thing with how they can't even keep the border closed when they don't share the thought that you've got to enforce the laws of our country and the laws of the land. Democratic Party, sanctuary cities and states, they'll take your money, they'll give it to people that didn't enter the country legally. Why is California bankrupt with the highest income taxes, sales taxes, gas taxes? Why do they have the highest poverty rate, homelessness rate? Why do they have billions and billions in debt? Because of ridiculous policies. But there are people that are attracted to this Graham Platner, Mamdani, AOC squad, Grandpa Bernie Pocahontas mindset, Tallarico mindset, Platner mindset, Syed mindset, that the government's going to take care of your every need. This is how it will end. It will end in, you know, unfulfilled promises. Number one, Obamacare. Keep your doctor plan. Save average family $2,500 a year. Didn't happen. Millions lose doctors. Millions lose plans. Average person paying over 300% more. And 40%+ of the country has one Obamacare exchange option. Oh, how'd that work out for you? Schools are working out for you. Defund, dismantle, no bail laws, and reimagining the police working out for you. Looked great in New York the other night when the riot broke out after the basketball game. So I'm just telling you, there is an appeal to this. And this is on the ballot because this is now the radicalized party. They now have embraced the most extreme elements in their party that buy into this nonsense. And this is who they are. Here's more Crockett defending Carmelo Anthony. You know, and again, what I just said, if a 300 man's beating down on me, well, okay, let's listen.
20: If a 300-pound man is beating me, like on top of me and beating me down, I'm not limited to fist. You know, I would argue that even the only time we go into things like people's hands being considered deadly weapons is typically like if they're a professional boxer or that kind of stuff. But I think by the time you start getting to like football player, good argument. Good freaking argument. We're not talking about like the golfers. We're talking about football players, right? Like this is what they are trained to do, is to inflict like serious physical contact.
1: First of all, it was a track meet. It was not a football game that was taking place. And I honestly cannot believe the callousness in this woman's heart, or her instinct is to immediately bring this into a racial issue, which most people on the ground said it was not from the very beginning. And it just is, where is your heart, your soul, your conscience for the family that just lost their teenage son? And the whole thing is a tragedy. But there is evil in this world, and there are bad people in this world. And yeah, if a 300-pound guy is going after Jasmine Crockett, she has a right to defend herself. Be the first person to say that. Moving on, I want to get

0: administration is now on its way. He's close to ordering new strikes again, which in light of what has been evolving in the last week and a half seems appropriate to me. And maybe this will be the last thing. Now he's going to go after the infrastructure. Their economy has already been brutalized, and he thinks that's probably the biggest point of pressure to give one more push before the just total obliteration of the country, which I know he's not wanted to do for the people of Iran. But he said today that the U.S. has been taking out oil from Iran as part of a secret mission that he was just revealing today for the first time in light of, you know, inflation ticked up. Now, the inflation numbers, when you look deeper, it's not that hard. You don't have to look that deep, driven almost entirely by gas prices, which have now fallen dramatically since May 20th because of the president's policies. And he explained how they're falling. He said, last month, I directed our great U.S. military to execute a secret mission to support oil tankers and other commercial ships through the Strait of Hormuz. And today I'm pleased to announce this effort has resulted in 100 million barrels of oil making its way through the strait and into the open market. Now, you've noticed the prices of a barrel of oil have been down significantly. Why? Because supply and demand crisscross, and that dictates the price. So, you know, it's not like, I mean, this is such stealth Trump. He doesn't tell people what they want to hear. But he's going to order new strikes, and the Iranians deserve it. Also told the harrowing story about, you know, I mean, they shot at this Apache, but thank God the bomb didn't go off and they were able to rescue these two guys quickly. I don't like any of it. I would prefer we not have to do this mission or any mission ever abroad. But the president's not an isolationist, and the president saw the real, clear, present danger of a nuclear-armed Iran because of their 60% enriched uranium that they acknowledge they have. We know where it is, and he is not going to let his watch end with Iran being in a nuclear power. It really comes down to some simple, basic fundamentals sometimes. Anyway, 800-941-SHAWN if you want to be a part of the program. I think these are some of the most interesting times we've ever lived in. Now, we're going to do a deeper dive with reps from Maine that know this guy, Graham Plattner, really well. We'll get Bill O'Reilly's take on that. We'll get your calls coming up. 800-941-SHAWN is our number as we roll along here today. Listen, you know, there are situations where only one option is going to do when it comes to saving your life and the life of your family, and that's the lethal option. The FBI, the last year we have statistics for is 2022. That's 0.01% of all altercations. Do you need the lethal option? Yeah, if somebody wants to kill you and your family, you better be prepared. Is there new technology, non-lethal technology that is phenomenal that you can use and defend yourself and your family without having to take that difficult choice and step and only have one option? Yeah, BYRNA.com. 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
5: High anxiety on Wall Street. I'm Lisa Brady, Fox News. The Dow down 921 points at the bell, falling under 50K. The S&P and the NASDAQ also plunging more than 1% as tensions with Iran escalate again and as inflation hits a three-year high.
15: What this report does is it solidifies the fact that inflation is rising faster than wages, and the Federal Reserve could look at that and possibly start talking about a rate hike maybe if this continues. That CPI inflation number at 4.2%.
5: Fox Business's Edward Lawrence at the White House. The surge in gas prices, a big driver of that increase in May. President Trump says he expects prices to drop when the conflict with Iran ends, and that a secret mission has been underway, helping to hold down oil prices.
16: Which I'm just announcing today for the first time, but we've been taking out millions of barrels of oil. Millions of barrels. Every night.
5: He says he directed the U.S. military last month to support commercial ships, including oil tankers, through the Strait of Hormuz. He's also threatening more strikes on Iran after yesterday's hits over the downing of a U.S. helicopter. Iran responding to those strikes by attacking several Gulf neighbors. Months of fighting over funding for immigration enforcement ends with the president's signature on a $70 billion bill to fund ICE and CBP for the rest of his term.
16: We'll give the heroes of ICE and Border Patrol, and that's what they are, they're heroes, what they have to go through to keep us safe, the support and resources they need to defend our borders, protect our homeland.
5: The funding was separated from the Homeland Security budget after a DHS shutdown driven by the Democrat push for reforms following deadly shootings by federal agents in Minnesota. Just getting word that 19-year-old Carmelo Anthony plans to appeal yesterday's murder conviction for the stabbing of Austin Metcalf during a high school track meet in Texas. Anthony was sentenced to 35 years in prison. 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

0: college Democrats in D.C. who say language like abolish ICE are unhelpful for the political health of the Democratic Party?
1: I think if we've listened to them before and look where we are.
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0: All right, Leonard Skinner, Simple Man, that can only mean one thing on this radio program, and that is all things self-proclaimed Simple Man. That means all things Bill O'Reilly, all things Bill O'Reilly at BillO'Reilly.com. You know, I thought I was in O'Reilly's inner circle. I thought we, you know, years at Fox, it was somewhat a contentious relationship, but it was all his fault. And, you know, now we've become friends, and Bill O'Reilly for decades apparently has this guy's trip. And he's never invited me. And he went to Ireland last week. And I guess maybe I just, you know, assumed something I shouldn't have assumed. And that we were friends and I didn't get the invite. It got lost in the mail. What happened?
1: Well, you're such a big star that, you know, I'd have to have people. And, you know, what would you like for breakfast, Mr. Hannity? You know.
0: Bill, you have been around me. And we every time we go to breakfast, I have paid for breakfast because I want to beat you to the check and let you know that I have respect for you, and I like to do that all the time anyway. And we've had good times, good conversations, all the above, reminiscing, all fun. And I just don't make the cut. What's the reason?
1: Well, it's just intimidation. All of those guys.
0: You're so full of it.
1: Hannity's coming. Oh, my God. You know, and look, the cell phone, you know, how many cell phone pictures will you have to pose for? I mean, like 300. You know, we'll be in Killarney and you'll be still be up in Dublin with lines to get your cell phone picture. So anyway, you'll be invited the next time around, that's for sure. And my guys are mad at me because they heard you on the radio and they go, what do you do? Why don't you invite Hannity? I get many, many reasons. But no, you'll be invited next time.
0: No, I'm glad you had a good trip. I honestly wouldn't have been able to make it anyway. You know my schedule. It's insane. I get older, I work more, and I love it. I don't know what it is, Bill. It's in our DNA. We both love what we do. We both feel blessed to do what we do. All right, let me get you focused here. And primary day and Graham Plattner and all the coverage obviously associated with this lunatic. I can run through the litany. I've done it a lot for this audience. You know, a guy that calls his the people in his own state racist and bigoted and dumb. A guy that, you know, attacks women that were victims of rape. A guy that has a Nazi tattoo. A guy that thinks all cops are bastards. And this is now the modern Democratic Party. And he won with, you know, 75-8% of the vote last night. And then you got, you know, six gender Tellerico, welcome Matt at the border. God is non-binary. No problem men playing women's sports. Vegan campaign in the state of Texas. He's running there. Then you've got your buddy Mamdani in your state of New York, in the city of New York. Then you've got AOC in the squad. Then you've got Pocahontas and Bernie Sanders and the radicals have taken over, and here's the more interesting part I want you to comment on. Chuck Schumer, who's minority leader in name only, Hakeem Jeffries, no Democratic leader will dare speak out against the radicalism in their party. There are some today that are arguing this is great for the Democratic Party. Plattner represents their version of Donald Trump, which I think is so obscene. It's barely worth a mention. However, how do you analyze this going into the midterms?
1: Hurts the Democratic Party, no doubt about it. And you left out one thing, that the New York State Legislature has now passed a law banning the words mom and dad in any state correspondence. So all of this, if you are an independent voter, if you are somebody who really pays attention, you go, this is radioactive here, and it's going to get worse, not better, because these people aren't in it for dialogue. They're not going to be convinced. They're fanatics. They don't like their country. They want a different country. They don't like mom or dad. You know what they're replacing mom or dad with? Gestation. I can't wait to get the first.
0: I did a whole segment on it on this program. I mean, Bill, this is nuts. These people are certifiable.
1: So it hurts the Democratic Party, but the country now is swinging into self-absorption. And the reason that this nut won in Maine is he didn't have anybody run against him, number one. The opponent, the former governor, dropped out. And then there are enough people who are angry about their personal circumstances because they're going to throw out all the incumbents. I'm going to vote for anybody like Karen Bass in L.A. I don't care how she's, wrecked the city. I'm just mad, so I'm going to vote for the opposition. There's a lot of that going around. It's self-destructive, is no doubt. I mean, the main thing for me is if you are against ICE, and they just passed it, as you know, last night, funding for ICE. Well, Great Britain, and I was in London doing a special, all right, they don't have any ICE. Okay, they don't have anybody tracking down criminals. And now they're on the verge of a violent clash between the far left and, let's say, the people who don't want anarchy. In Belfast last night, they were out on the street, both sides, because a Sudanese immigrant tried to behead somebody on the street. Now, will that happen here? Probably not, because we have better controls. But when you don't have any controls, like in the UK, none, this is what you're going to get.
0: Let me ask you, and we did touch on it last week when you were in Europe, and there's a poll out today, interestingly, that shows only 11% of Europeans now view the U.S. as an ally. Well, I'm sorry, I don't know anybody in the U.S. that feels that Europe has moral clarity anymore, and it has been a declining continent for the following reasons. They have embraced... You know, first of all, they've neglected their national security and defense dramatically over decades. They are not militarily prepared if they are to be attacked. One, two, radical climate alarmism, radical socialism now for decades. They have adopted it. Number three, I believe that unfettered illegal immigration without assimilation, resulting in Sharia courts in Great Britain, no-go zones in other parts of Europe, including France. They are very real, Bill. And if people are not assimilating and they want to change the society in which they're moving to, not be a part of it, that is going to be a long-term massive problem for them. Am I right or wrong? What say you?
1: Yeah, you left out one thing. They don't like Trump. The rank-and-file Europeans don't like Trump. And there's two reasons for that. Number one, you think our press is irresponsible? You should watch their press. I can't even...
0: I've been in it quite often in my life, as you have. Let's put it that way.
1: I can't get BillO'Reilly.com... up and running in most European countries because they want $250,000 for defamation insurance, not just on me, but on any independent journalist. You got to pay them $250,000 a year because they don't want outside voices. They want a left-wing point of view. So this is all the Europeans hear. The second point is that President Trump's a bit bellicose. Now, we in America know that. We followed the man. We know that he is bombastic, and we've accepted it. They have not accepted it in Europe. And so it becomes personal, just like the vote for the Democratic Party becomes personal. There's no rationality to it. And forget about history, forget about Iran, forget about all that. Europeans are self-absorbed, generally speaking. Ireland's an exception because they're not part of this cabal.
0: By the way, are you eligible for dual citizenship in Ireland? I am. My mother had dual citizenship.
1: I'm not because my people came over in 1868, so it's too far back.
0: When did the potato famine begin? Around then, right?
1: Yeah, I mean, I might be able to get it, but probably not. But Sweden, which was once the most socialistic country, they have gone 180 degrees away from that. They're one of the few European countries that aren't buying into the self-destruction that unfettered migration, socialism brings. It brings anarchy. Look, when you have a guy, and the BBC had to cover it, they, you could tell they didn't want to cover this story. All right? A guy being beheaded, he didn't, the Sudanese guy didn't actually get there, but he was trying. I mean, you know all control has been lost. When I was on Edgware Road, which is a, they call it Little Beirut in London, and I lived in London for a year when I was in college. When I was on Edgware Road, those people did not want me there, Hannity. I had two big security guys, but that we got in and out of there as fast as we could, and there was not one police officer in any place that we went in the Muslim neighborhoods. Not one.
0: You know what shocked me? We were doing coverage. It had something Trump-related, and Linda, maybe you remember this particular trip, and if you do, remind me. That's when we had to do the hotel switcheroo and you were losing your mind because you were insistent that we
2: that
0: get
2: was
0: on the line.
2: First, that was the first Russia summit, and we were in Trafalgar Square in London.
0: Okay, so we go there, Bill. I'm figuring, let's take some TV cameras. I'll go amongst the people. There's an anti-Trump rally. They have no idea who the hell Sean Hannity is. Well, that was maybe one of the biggest miscalculations in my life. I show up with a camera. Bill, everybody in that crowd knew me, and a mob literally surrounded me within 2 minutes wanting to kill me. And the bobbies over there with no guns couldn't do anything.
1: Yeah, I mean, look, the prevailing wisdom on the part of the British government is let them do what they want to do. That's it. And that's the tension in the United States. Because all of these people who object to funding, not one Democrat voted to fund Homeland Security. Not one. And that's
0: unbelievable. And by the way, thank God they got that funded.
1: Right. And that tells you that the Democratic Party wants open borders. They want this to happen. 23 gang members, foreign gang members, all illegal, were arrested in Massachusetts yesterday. 23 on a variety of crimes. And Massachusetts, do you think those people want those gang members deported? They don't. And when people ask me to explain it, I can't explain it because it's self-destructive behavior.
0: Quick break, right back. 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
0: Born on America's darkest day, September 11, 2001, the Tunnel to Towers Foundation, they have been helping America's heroes ever since. Heroes like Fire Lieutenant Michael Wells. Now inspired by the heroism of firefighters on 9/11, Michael felt a calling to pursue his dream of serving his community as a firefighter. Now he would devote 14 years to his fire department. He would rise to lieutenant. He saved lives. He earned the badge of honor for all of his bravery. But sadly, he lost his battle with occupational cancer. This 25th anniversary of 9/11, Michael's story reminds all of us of the profound impact that day had on America's heroes and their families. Michael leaves behind his loving wife, Katie, their three children, and the Tunnel to Towers Foundation, with your help, was able to honor Michael by paying off the Wells family mortgage. And you can amplify your impact with a car or land donation. Just go to their website, the letter T, the number two, the letter T.org. The letter T, the number two, the letter T.org. 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You know, Reagan famously said, inflation is as violent as a mugger, as frightening as an armed robber, as deadly as a hitman. Now, I always listen to Ronald Reagan. 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
4: All right, we continue with all things Simple Man Bill O'Reilly, all things O'Reilly at BillO'Reilly.com. All right, let me go back. I want to refocus you on how these midterms are shaping up. Now, I do have some statistics to throw at you. First of all, we had the racial gerrymandering decision, which I think is crucial heading into the midterms, helping Republicans. That's number one. Number two, I think very, very important, the Abigail Spanberger power grab, that didn't play out well at all for anybody. So I think
0: That is key. Now, here's some information I know you don't have, and I have to do it quick. Republicans are now favored to win the House, according to the latest numbers that have come out. GOP gained 229,000 voters relative to Democrats since 24. Dems lost 275 voters across 28 swing districts since November of 24. I think this, with the radicalism we were discussing, I think their odds are diminishing. And this is not a typical election year, but I'm only giving you 30 seconds to wrap up.
1: Well, look.
0: Unless you want to stay over, I mean, we love holding you over.
1: All right.
0: Because, I mean, you're so popular. You want to analyze this election? And I'll go over it in more detail, and we don't have to rush it.
1: Okay, we can do that.
0: All right, Mr. O'Reilly. I'll buy breakfast next time I see you. And I know you'll be very intimidated, and your friends would be intimidated if they saw me. That's so silly. I'm the easiest going guy they'll ever meet. You know that. Listen, it's no secret. 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
0: All right, 25 till the top of the hour, 800-941-SEAN. You want to be a part of the program. We'll continue with Bill O'Reilly, All Things Simple Man, self-proclaimed in a minute. 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I carry one every day. 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Now, summertime is upon us. Most people outdoors, you know, that increases the chances that, you know, God forbid that moment comes and someone wants to bring harm to you and your family and kill you and your family. You'll have the ability to defend yourself. I wish the world were different. It's not. Sig Sauer, all of them proudly made right here in America in the Live Free or Die state of New Hampshire. They have over a third of their employees now former law enforcement and veterans. They are a proud partner to our military. Sig Sauer is the official sidearm of all branches of the military. I've got a number of Sig Sauers. I got the M17, the P365, the M17 carried by our brave men and women defending freedom around the world. It's also carried by NATO troops. And remember, the P365, number one concealed carry pistol in the country. And we are a Sig Sauer family. Sweet baby James, he has several. I have several. Linda owns this bizarre one that I've never seen. It's this P365 Rose Special Edition. Anyway, check it out online. 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It's a limited time. All right, we're talking to Bill O'Reilly, all things self-proclaimed simple man. He's agreed to stick around a little bit longer, and I think it's important. So with the emergence of what we saw in Maine last night and this lunatic Graham Plattner, and we've gone over his record repeatedly. I won't echo it here. And then, you know, six gender, God is non-binary, Tellerico, and all the craziness with him. And now it's the party of Grandpa Bernie, Pocahontas. Bernie's endorsement is more important than any other Democrat. And he's got a very good track record this primary season. and, you know, Ro Khanna, they're all supporting Graham Platner. And then you've got Mamdani in New York. New York might be unique in some ways, but you got to pay attention. The most radical elected official in the country. You got El Sayed running in Michigan in the Senate race there. Then AOC in the squad. And you've got all the rising anti-Semitism. And then the leadership, or leaders in name only, will never take on the radicalism, no matter how bad, even if it's a Nazi tattoo. A party that's closing argument in the 2024 election is Donald Trump is a Nazi, fascist, racist Gestapo. Now doesn't have a problem running a guy. They are proudly getting behind a guy with a Nazi tattoo on him for 20 years. And the most baggage I've ever seen in any candidate in my life. Now, I'm asking Bill O'Reilly if this strategy is going to work through the prism of a new study that came out. The GOP since 24 have gained 229,000 voters relative to Democrats. Democrats have lost a whopping 275,000 voters across 28 swing states. Add to that the racial gerrymandering decision at the Supreme Court. Add to that Abigail Spanberger's power grab didn't work. Bill O'Reilly, what say you? Analyze this election year compared to historic midterm election years, which usually goes against the party in power.
1: I have a different take on it. If I'm running the Republican Party, I'm not going on defense at all. I'm going to basically say, look, we're going to continue our policies that work and then list the policies that work. You start with the immigration, the border, that kind of thing. But I do believe that President Trump has got to help the Republican Party and wrap this Iran thing up. Now, the word is that there's going to be military action soon, could be during your television show tonight, against the mullahs. But the president has said this many times before and has not carried through. This time he has to. He has to. And once that is established, that the mullahs are not calling the shots anymore, then you'll start to see the American people reengage. And inflation, which topped 4% today, will come quickly down. You know, oil prices will come down, food will come down. Everything will come down pretty fast once this Iran situation is pacified to some degree. It's going to take pain to do it. Pain on the Iranians, mostly. But we're going to have to do it. The second thing is that the president himself has got to go out and explain some of the policies that he is putting forth in a little bit more direct way, that this is how it helps you. Okay, this is how it helps you, because we're doing this. And it gets to be easy. We're funding ICE. And that's, it helps you because we're taking gang members off the street like they did yesterday in Massachusetts, and Massachusetts doesn't want to take gang members off the street. Are you going to vote for a party like that? Got to keep the message simple, taut, but you really...
0: You got to keep it pithy, Bill. Use the right word.
1: Yeah, you got to keep it pithy, honey. I got a shirt. I'll send it to you. Keep it.
0: Oh, my God. Is there anything you didn't turn into merchandise in your career? Is there anything? You had no spin zone mats for people's homes. That cracked me up.
1: Right out of my night. But anyway, I don't think that at this juncture in June, early June, anybody can call this midterm. But I do believe that the Republican Party has to be more assertive here and not just blasting the Democrats, but saying, here's what we're going to continue to do for you. Wake up. Okay? Wake up. You don't want these people in charge. I wish everybody could go to LA and San Francisco and just see the condition of those cities. It is absolutely a disgrace, both of them.
0: Well, I will tell you, I think this is, look, historical trends are what they are. The party in power historically will lose seats in the House and Senate. I don't think this is your typical election year because this is not the Democratic Party of old. We've been at this for too many decades to not know this is so radicalized, this party. Now, the only thing is there enough? People seem to forget, Bill, that the people that are voting in these primaries, the ones that are supporting Graham Platner and El Sayed and Tallarico and Mamdani and AOC, well, more in the Senate races, they are hardcore radicalized Democrats that tend to show up during primary voting season. Just like you have, you know, more conservatives will show up, the base will show up more for primaries for Republicans. And so is this reflective of Democrats nationwide? Are they going to embrace this? That's where I think my every brain cell I have tells me it doesn't make sense that they would.
1: Depends where you live. So I.
0: What about Maine? What about Texas? What about Michigan?
1: Well, Texas and Michigan's too hard. Texas will stay Republican.
0: Oh, but you got El Sayed. He's out there campaigning with Hassan Piker, who said we deserve 9/11, Bill.
1: Yeah, but that's Michigan. And
0: it's Michigan, but do you think the people of Michigan, you know, short of maybe a pocket of radicals that live there, are they going to support that?
1: I don't know. It's a big union thing in Michigan. And the union, you know, these bosses come in and they say, here's what you're going to do. And a lot of people do it. But the overall theme that you're putting forth is that the majority of the American voters do not want this radical socialism. And that is true. But the stronger your alternative is to that,
0: the better,
1: the more chance you have to win.
0: All right. I think we got it. Mr. O'Reilly, we do appreciate the extra time. Thank you for being with us. I'm glad you had a good trip, even though you didn't invite me. And my feelings are not hurt. I'm not taking it personally.
1: I'm very happy to hear that, Hannity.
0: No, you don't give a flying rip, let's be honest. But we do appreciate you on the program. I know this is the happiest time of the week for you.
1: It is.
0: Just saying.
1: Time for
0: Because nobody knows how to handle you but me, to be very honest. I watch you do these debates with people, and I'm like, will you let the guy talk and just shut up? The guy has something to say. Ask him a question, let him answer, and then challenge the answer. Am I wrong about that? I'm not.
1: We've been
0: no.
1: successful with the way I do stuff. That's all I can tell you.
0: All right. All things simple, man. Bill O'Reilly, BillO'Reilly.com. Thank you, sir. Appreciate you. All right. Quick break. We'll come right back. We'll hit the phones toll free. It's 800-941-SEAN if you want to be a part of the program as we continue.
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0: All right, let's get to our busy phones. 800-941-SHAWN, our number. Let's say hi to Mary is in Nevada. Mary, how are you? Glad you called.
1: Hi. Thank you very much for taking the call.
0: Well, what a very warm welcome. You have a warmth to your voice that is far more engaging than Bill's. Go ahead.
1: I am calling because I live in Nevada, and I just want to say that I am a supporter of Lindsey Graham all the way over here in Nevada, because once upon a time, I was sort of apolitical about 10 years ago or so. And I was wondering if he was the real deal. I happened to pick up a phone number, a local office, called it, and he comes to the phone for his constituents. He asked if I was a constituent, and I was honored that he asked, that I was a resident of South Carolina, and I've actually never even visited that great state. But I'm impressed by him, and I believe in him, and I'm all the way over here in Nevada, nobody, and just wanted to say I think South Carolina did right last night.
0: I'm going to tell you what happened behind the scenes. I talked to President Trump in the days leading up to the primary yesterday with Lindsey, and most people don't know. I mean, I know some conservatives. I've gotten frustrated with Lindsey over the years at times. And the president, he is the closest he is to any one senator is Senator Lindsey Graham. They are best friends. They play golf all the time. I know that as a fact. It is not speculation on my part. And the president saw that they were attacking him with his own words from 2015, and he was very unhappy about it. And I spoke to the president 3 days in a row about how important it was to him, not me, to him. And I'm friends with Lindsey Graham. It was important to me. I should say that. At that he win this primary with 50% plus one. And there was a couple of polls out that showed that he might be a little dipping below 50. And the president literally said to me, you're going to give him airtime. You're going to support him, right? I said, yes, sir, I am.

0: And that was it. That's what the president wanted. I think he deserves the Senate he wants. Bill Cassidy, he didn't want Bill Cassidy. He didn't want John Cornyn. I don't have to work with those people every day. He does. And so he's making the decisions. This is his call, way over my call. And I do think Lindsey has had some of the more amazing viral moments of any senator out there. And he doesn't get credit for it when people get mad at, you know, maybe his foreign policy positions or whatever it happens to be. He's great at constituent services, better than probably any senator in the U.S. Senate. He is the most loyal to Donald Trump. He is one of his best friends, I can tell you as a fact. The one big beautiful bill doesn't happen without Lindsey. Kavanaugh doesn't happen without Lindsey. If there's an impeachment out of the House in after the midterms, it'll go to Lindsey's committee and it'll die there if we have a majority. So that's why the president wants him there, and he wants him there for judges. And you know what? I think the president deserves it. Some, you know, I get that some people don't like the position of everybody. When he's great, there's nobody better. And, you know, I think that you have to see the totality of every candidate and look at their individual states. But he won hands down last night. It wasn't even a close. I mean, he had like seven challengers, won 58% of the vote. Anyway, 800-941-SHAWN. Appreciate the call, Mary. I want to tell you something. You know, it's sad. If you want to open a business, you find out before you can open your business what you have to do to open your business. And that means get this insurance and that insurance. And that means dealing with multiple agents. And then you sign up. 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You run your business all year long. And it's just, it becomes a nightmare. It's worse than dealing with the healthcare system. It's so burdensome and bureaucratic. It no longer is going to be that way, thanks to the people that I'm going to tell you about, supersure.com. And I spent hours with these people, and they have built out, they have designed their own AI software program where they will upfront for free, no obligation, no pressure at all. 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
5: More strikes are coming. I'm Lisa Brady, Fox News. That's part of the president's latest message on Iran, while also reassuring Americans about inflation, which just hit a three-year high.
6: The consumer price index jumped to more than 4% year over year in May, but President Trump says he's not concerned.
7: You know what I really love? I love the inflation. You know why?
6: The president says that's because he predicts prices will plummet once military action is over in Iran.
7: When the war is over?
8: Yes.
7: It's coming down.
8: I know you can't.
7: It's going to come down like a rock.
6: Energy prices are largely fueling the rising inflation. President Trump says the U.S. since last month has secretly been escorting oil tankers and other ships through the Strait of Hormuz to help stabilize the oil market.
5: Fox's Jared Halpern at the White House. Secretary Pete Hegseth just reaffirming the president's statement that Iran will be hit hard again tonight after strikes yesterday over the downing of a U.S. helicopter.
9: And that's not because we want to restart anything we don't have to restart. It's because the War Department is prepared to set the terms to ensure that we get the kind of deal President Trump expects.
5: He's at Central Command in Florida, the U.S. accusing Iran of delaying a peace deal. Anxiety over Iran and inflation getting much of the blame for a sell-off on Wall Street, the Dow dropping 953 points. Congress getting complaints about the cost of being an NFL fan in the age of streaming.
10: The goal of this whole hearing is to investigate whether major sports leagues are price gouging the American consumer and taking away money from TV stations, bars, and restaurants paying for all these subscription services and keeping fans at home paying more. The hearing comes after a scathing new congressional report from last week accusing the league of abusing its antitrust exemption, locking games behind a wall of expensive streaming apps.
5: Darren Botello with Fox Business. Members of Congress say the average NFL fan now has to spend more than $600 a season to follow their favorite team. 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

0: Democrats in D.C. who say language like abolish ICE are unhelpful for the political health of the Democratic Party?
1: I think if we've listened to them before and look where we are.
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4: 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Coming up next, our final news roundup and information overload hour.
6: All right, news roundup, information overload hour. 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It's 800-941-SEAN if you want to join us. Linda, did you see last night Graham Plattner? You know,
7: I'm not a man of God, but... Amazing Grace. He starts, you know, he's now turning himself into a martyr.
8: He's an idiot. It's actually painful.
7: Yeah. I mean, for 20 years, he has a Nazi tattoo. You know, he tells a woman that's raped, or women in the military, well, maybe you should stop getting so effed up and, you know, and crying about it. Something to that effect. I mean, it's horrible. You know, all the explicit messages, apparently right after he got married, hanging out on websites with a towel around him where young people frequent. Pretty unbelievable. Says a U.S. soldier, a hero, that he doesn't deserve to live. Self-proclaimed communist. Blaming sexual assault victims. Of course, saying about the people of his state that they're stupid and racist. Why would you ever vote for somebody like that? He can't pass a porta potty apparently without getting sexually stimulated and going in and having self gratification, and he's talked about that. I mean, it's just so bizarre on so many levels. I want to play, and then he lies through his teeth like crazy, and you know, saying, "Oh, the nature of his wife and his relationship is blown out of proportion." This happened long before his marriage and Senate run. That's not true. It happened after he got married, which is why he said he was in therapy. Listen.
2: I will just say that the nature of Amy and I's relationship has been blown, I would say, totally out of proportion. Early in our marriage, we had some struggles, and we worked through them because that's what you do when you're in love with somebody. And it made our marriage much stronger, made us, frankly, a much happier and communicative couple. I was single for the majority of my adult life. I was in my 20s and 30s and I dated. And, you know, that's in the modern age. That's what happens. You date people and you use dating apps and you do all the stuff. And frankly, that all happened long before I got married and happened long before I decided to run for the United States Senate.
7: Then he goes on with Liberal Joe in the morning, and then he says there's nothing out there that's actually concerning. Really? Listen.
2: I just want to make this clear. There's nothing out there that's actually concerning. People will make everything seem very concerning because that's what people do in politics. But, you know, I think the thing about all of this is what I find to be kind of most curious. This is what everyone wants to make the campaign about, so we do not talk about the struggles of working mayors.
7: Anyway, here to analyze what impact, and we were going over this with O'Reilly earlier, but I think it's that big a story, is Steve Robinson of the Maine Wire and Laurel Libby, a state rep from Maine. Okay, I say he's lying. What say you, Laurel Libby?
9: Well, he is lying, but you know, Sean, the scariest thing about Graham Plattner is not his history and his personal life, but it's what he would do if he actually got to the Senate. He represents the most extreme left of the Democrat Party. He was recruited by Democrat socialists, and he wants to take the same agenda that Donnie is executing in New York and bring it to D.C. That would be disastrous.
7: Well, I mean, he's a self-avowed communist on top of everything else. I have been following what you have been covering, Steve Robinson of Maine Wire. You guys have been exhaustively examining this guy and his record. What am I missing?
10: Well, the lies have mounted to the point where you can only conclude that this guy is pathological. He's lied about how he purchased his home. He's lied about his oyster business. Sean, in Maine...
7: Oh, by the way, he had one customer, his mother, and he was grew up a kid of privilege, and he talks about rich people as if they are the worst human beings on earth and didn't deserve a thing that they got.
10: And I would doubt that his mom was even a customer, to be honest. You know, nothing about that business really adds up. It's not a, it was a hobby, not a business. There's no such thing as an oyster man. No one in Maine calls themselves an oyster man. Graham is the first person to do that, and it's part of his New York marketing campaign that appeals to out-of-staters and people who moved to Maine to live on the coast. So that's the, you know, the first lie. That's where the lie.
7: Well, slow down here. There are no oyster men in Maine. I did not know that. I know there's lobster guys up there. I assume there's, you know, clamming up there, right?
10: Yes, so there are oyster farmers, there's oyster aquaculture, but the term oyster man was invented by this GQ columnist who wrote this really homoerotic column about Graham Plattner. They've invented this marketing term because they created this guy, Tabula Rasa. They just invented a character around his fake business, but that's just the beginning of the lies. He lied to the New York Times about how he was able to purchase his home, said it was with a VA program, but it was actually a sweetheart mortgage from his daddy. He's lied about the number of affairs that he's had, his promiscuous sexting. He's lied to his campaign staff. He continues to lie to his campaign staff. He went down to Washington, D.C., looked all of his hopeful future colleagues in the face and said, there's nothing more coming out. And then abuse allegations pour out in the New York Times, of all places. So this guy is nothing less than a pathological liar, and more is almost guaranteed to come out, because if he is admitting to having sex relationships, like to sexting with at least six people using the Kick app, you can bet that the number's higher than that. I use the beer rule to analyze that. When your wife asks you how many beers you have, you divide by three. So that's probably, there's a lot of women out there who the Daily Mail is probably looking to offer some money, like they did with Sydney Letters when she was reporting on Anthony Weiner.
7: Well, let me ask you to go a little deeper in the paint and analyze the race, because you're right. Maine is not New York City. Maine is not socialist. I think it reminds me a lot of Alaska, rugged individualism. People live off the grid. People are tough and hardy. And, you know, they, which is probably why Susan Collins has worked out as such a great senator, because she is in many ways her own voice and the conscience of the people of Maine and wants to reflect their values. And it does put her at odds at times with the president and Republicans, and she has no problem standing independently. But, you know, will the people of Maine, I mean, these were Democratic primary voters, the most radical left voters that went for Plattner. Will regular people of Maine buy into all of his lying, excuse making, his behavior and his rough, gruff, you know, persona?
10: Well, I think that the electorate in Maine has changed significantly since 2020. Because of the pandemic, we had some of the most extreme left-wing voters moved to the state and bought coastal mansions where they thought they were going to live out the pandemic. They've stayed here. They've brought their politics with them. And you can see in subsequent elections, there's another 20,000 or 25,000 hard left, extreme left liberals. So they've got that will be Plattner's base, and they will turn out for him. And so this isn't going to be a walk-off election for Susan Collins. She's probably in for the toughest fight of her career. But you have to remember, she is the best at winning statewide elections in Maine. In recent campaign history, the last three decades, no one is better at winning statewide elections than Susan Collins, and it's because she has a professional operation and also a world-class constituent services. Everyone who's ever interacted with Senator Collins' office leaves with a good experience. And that's the kind of thing that you can't really put in an advertisement. That's the kind of experience you can't buy, and that's how you earn loyalty from voters, whether they're Democrats, Independents, or Republicans, and Senator Collins has that.
7: What do you think, as you listen to this, Laurel, you know, the average person in Maine, one of the guys, a friend of mine I grew up with lives in Maine, and he's got a long beard, and I call him now Mountain Man, and we have jokes about it, and he sends me pictures in the wintertime of these massive snowstorms, and he loves the life there, and it's not that he lives off the land, but he lives a tough life, but he loves the outdoors. It's his passion. He can't live without it. How will the people of Maine react to all of this Plattner information?
9: Well, you know, the people of Maine are rugged, individualistic, we're independent-minded folks, and common sense. I mean, I think we're absorbing a lot of information coming out about Plattner. But the thing that I'm bearing in mind as we go into this general election is Mainers have been suffering under the weight of Democrat governor and Democrat House and Senate for the last 8 years. And we have energy costs that have skyrocketed up 40% just since 2020. We pay 63% above the national average for electricity. If we, if you're looking at someone who earns under $100,000 a year in Maine, which is most Mainers, we pay the highest state income tax in all of New England. And so Mainers are suffering under this weight, and most folks don't know who to blame. Right? You look at the who's in charge in the White House and think that's who is to blame, but really state government bears the responsibility there. Mainers are looking for a savior. They think, some of them think, that is Graham Plattner. And so it's our job to make sure that we expose the lies, expose what he really promises to bring, which is more pain to Mainers if he ends up in D.C., so that they stand by their common sense roots and vote for Susan Collins.
7: Do you think what are the odds this guy can break through? Now, we keep hearing, and I'll ask you about this, if you don't mind, Laurel, first. What do you think is going to happen between now and the 27th? Because I think there's going to be a lot of pressure brought to bear on Plattner by some national Democrats quietly, that he has a window where he could bow out of this race. There's a little known provision in Maine that would allow him to bow out of the race. Then Democratic operatives would pick or choose his replacement, which I assume would be the current governor, Mills. So, would he give in to that pressure with whatever percentage he won with last night, 75-76%?
9: I don't see that happening, based on what we've seen of Plattner, his ego, his hubris. He thinks he's indestructible because his base loves him even more with every scandal that appears. I don't see him dropping out unless something actually straight up illegal comes out. And that's more illegal than buying drugs in foreign countries, which he's already, you know.
7: And do you agree with me that a lot of this op research did not come from Republicans, that it all came from Democrats trying to push him out?
9: Yeah, I think it's been a mixed bag. Everybody has their own reason to want Plattner out of the race. And so it's surprising to me that we didn't see more of this come out when Mills was in the race, because, you know, the results last night might have been a little bit different had it come out earlier.
7: Let's get your final thoughts, if you don't mind, Steve Robinson. And by the way, I urge people to read the Maine Wire if you want to know about Plattner.
10: Well, I would agree with everything Laurel said, but you know, I think that Plattner has reached his ceiling here, and it's going to take a little while for people in Maine to learn exactly who he is. And the shock factor of, you know, having the Nazi tattoo isn't the significant thing here. The significant thing here is that he's lied about it over and over and over again. And I think that there's plenty of time remaining to convince people that the guy is a pathological liar, and more information is going to come out, not through partisan opposition research or hit jobs, but just through good old-fashioned research, of journalism. I mean, like, we found and reported that Graham Plattner was the running a paramilitary training for the Socialist Rifle Association of Maine. He admits to this in his Reddit thread, his infamous Reddit thread, but we also found pictures of him on the range training a far-left Antifa-type group how to take, you know, rifle shots at human-shaped targets from 75 yards out, and he calls them self-defense training courses. So the amount of potential stories for a willing journalist to find in Graham Plattner's background, I think there's a lot there. And we still haven't heard, by the way, from anyone who served with him in the military, which I find very curious.
7: Will you please keep up the great work? If people want to read about what you're printing about him, where can they get Maine Wire?
10: Everything's at themainewire.com.
7: I appreciate you. Also, Laurel Libby, state rep from Maine. Thank you both. We will follow this very closely, all the developments, especially now through the 27th, see if they get up to the dirty tricks.
4: 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Hannity is on right now. 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
7: All right, so it's summertime. Everyone loves the summertime. I love summertime. You love summertime. Finally, my friends in New York are saying, oh, I'm getting a piece of what you live with every day. I'm like, yeah, well, you can have it every day, but too bad. Anyway, that means burgers and fireworks, and it's America's 250. But one thing I hope everyone will do is we have been given the greatest country God gave man, period, end of sentence. And an extraordinary vision, our founding document, our Declaration of Independence outlined, you know, 250 years ago. And I just watched the documentary about Thomas Jefferson, who authored this. It's the document where ordinary men and women made a revolutionary claim. Rights come from God, not from government, and government only exists to protect God-given rights. And its power comes from the consent of the governed. Why this midterm is the most important election in your lifetime, midterm in your lifetime. Now, this incredible idea gave birth to the most incredible nation on the face of this earth. You know what? As Reagan famously said, freedom is but one generation away from extinction. Every generation needs to do their part, secure these principles for our children and grandchildren for the next 250 years. And this 4th of July, please join me, my friends at Americans for Prosperity, on the Declaration Project. When's the last time you read the Declaration aloud? How about pledging this 4th of July you do it with yourself, your family, your friends? And then ask one simple question. What does liberty require of us today to help future generations? And as America now will celebrate 250 years of freedom, it's one small step that every citizen can take. 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
18: Alec Baldwin's favorite radio talk show host is on the air right now. Right, Mr. Baldwin? Here's Sean Hannity.
19: All right, 25 till the top of the hour, 800-941-SEAN, our number. You want to be a part of the program. All right, for America's Revolutionary War, from there to Israel's very fight for survival in the current day, since the beginning. I mean, the Middle East has been a mess. Nations face moments when their courage is tested. Yet, thankfully, thank God, freedom has endured. You know, let me go back to 1985 because it's relevant to what's happening in the Middle East today. Reagan said, and he delivered remarks about America's commitment to Israel. He said, in our talks, we paid special attention to two issues, our commitment to Israel's security and well-being, our shared desire to move forward together toward a just and lasting peace between Israel and its Arab neighbors. He became president in 1980. It's 2026. That's 46 years ago, and maybe expanding the Abraham Accords is a very real possibility, which could pave, a path for a long-lasting peace that has been unattainable in the region. Now, as America celebrates its 250th anniversary, the people of Israel are fighting for their survival. And our friendship and loyalty to them are, they're our top allies, as far as I'm concerned. I got to tell you, reflects this very unique, special relationships. Two democracies built on faith and liberty and hope. And they are providing all the humanitarian assistance on the ground as Israel is constantly under fire, densely populated areas. People are displaced and they need food and water and shelter and housing and clothing, and they even have their mobile medical clinics. 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Linda, have you been following the drama with our best buddy Stephen A. Smith? I want to say up front, so there's no ambiguity, Stephen A. Smith and I, our best friends. I love this guy. We have been friends. Linda, you were friends with him before me.
20: And I was.
19: But we've been friends for decades, right?
20: Mm-hmm. That's true.
19: And he takes a lot of crap for being my friend. And I take a lot of crap sometimes for being his friend, to be honest. But we don't let that get in the way. We don't let political differences get in the way. I don't know what has happened. He's going to be on TV tomorrow night. And it should be very entertaining. But he was apoplectic that Donald Trump was going to the Knicks game the other night. I mean, he just lost it. He has no business being... Donald Trump's been a Knicks fan forever. And then we have the pictures to prove that he's been at the Garden, going back to when the Knicks were actually a relevant team, which they haven't been until this year for a long, long time. All right. That's a whole separate issue. He's the president. He goes to sporting events. He goes to more than anyone else. And he says he has no business showing up in New York City for a Knicks game. Why not? Let's play it.
21: This is strictly a basketball segment. This president has no business showing up in New York City. I am dead serious. It is selfish. It is narcissistic. It is ridiculous. That he is coming to this game. I would say the same thing if it were Obama, George W., Clinton. I don't give a damn. We went back to Reagan. This is not a football stadium in some space in Texas where you've got a whole bunch of outlays and all of this. This is the Garden. This is Midtown Manhattan. You have any idea what the congestion is going to be like in New York City here?
19: First thing I'd say to Stephen A. is look at the skyline in New York, and Trump built out a lot of those buildings. All right. Then the best part, and it even gets better after this part. He blames Trump that the Knicks lost. The Knicks didn't lose because Donald Trump went to the game. The Mamdani curse was fun because it went on for so long with the Mets after he hugged Mr. Met. But I don't blame Mamdani in real life that the Mets were losing. Oh, the Mamdani curse. This is one game that Trump goes to, and he's blaming Trump for the fact that San Antonio, which has a very good team, and these games have been very close, that they won. Listen.
21: He should have been ashamed of himself for disrupting that and showing up to the game in game three. And I do blame him for the loss because as far as I'm concerned, it disrupted the momentum. I'm a New York Knicks fan. Mm-hmm. Everybody knows that. So is he. So are all of us as New Yorkers. And in the world of sports, you do get a bit superstitious at times. Whatever is working, don't disrupt it. The New York Knicks won 13 straight playoff games. Too shy of a record tying the Golden State Warriors of 2017. And it got ruined the moment Donald Trump showed up. Damn right I blame him. I said it before and I'm saying it again.
19: Now, Linda, listen to this. This is Stephen A. saying, if they lose the series, and I don't think Trump has any plans, I've not heard any plans or read about any plans for President Trump to go to any more games. But now he's saying, whether Trump goes or not, if the Knicks lose the series, that it's going to be Donald Trump's fault. If this is not Trump derangement syndrome at its maximum level, and I appreciate his passion for sports, if the Knicks lose, it's because the Knicks lose on their own. Has nothing to do with who might go to see your game or not see a game. And then President Trump couldn't, heard about it. And he responded. He said he's too low IQ to run for president. Listen.
0: Mr. President, ESPN commentator Stephen A. Smith, who was talking about running for president, said he would blame you if the Knicks lost the game. How do you respond to that?
1: I think he's a nice guy. But you need a certain aptitude to run for president. You need a high IQ. I'm not sure that Stephen has that. I don't think he does, actually.
19: And obviously, there's been this long flirtation with this. Lose the series? Now, I love Stephen A. I love his passion for sports. Well, what Stephen A. doesn't know, he thinks I don't know anything about sports or, I have no... stay in your lane, he always says. I tell him to stay in his lane with politics. We have fun doing all that. And all I can tell you is this. Is a team wins or loses based on their performance in big moments. And if they allow any one person to distract from their mission, which is to get a championship, that's on them. I could tell you all about the championship team of Walt Frazier, Earl the Pearl, Willis Reed, Dave DeBuscher, Bill Bradley, one of the greatest teams ever to play the game. And they were a championship team. I get it that New York's hungry. And I'll tell you, after the Knicks won the first two games, I said, let them sweep. I don't care. What's the big deal? I'm not New York anything. Now because of Stephen A., I am all in on San Antonio. How do you like that, Linda?
20: So you like the Spurs. So, I think the thing about Wemby, he's 7'4", and it's absurd because, it's almost silly sometimes watching him and just how easy it is, but... there were a number of technical fouls.
19: Did you see the front of the New York Post today, though?
20: No, I didn't.
19: It says, wanted for crimes against the Knicks. Alias, Wemby, 7'4". Nationality, French. Charge, flagrant foul. Reward, NBA trophy. Even soft on crime DA Bragg would find him guilty.
20: It was painful to watch, boss. I got to say, as somebody who's, I just let the audience know, I am not an expert on basketball. However, I have a house full of kids that all want to watch these games. And so I'm seeing them and I happened to look up when Wemby had that technical foul against one of the Knicks guys and it was aggressive. And then they said no technical foul. I'm like, okay, I'm a regular person. I can tell you that was not okay. But it's all refs.
19: Can I be honest? Refereeing sure. Sucks in most sports to some extent.
20: It does. It just does. I agree.
19: I mean, and I'm not blaming them. I think they got a hard job.
20: Listen, he had an earlier part of his day where he was, drawing in Gramercy Park. God bless him. He's got a softer side. But I didn't see that definitely on the court. He was a bit of a jerk, in my opinion. Now, to Stephen A.
19: That's how the game's played. The Knicks played hard in the paint, too.
20: No.
19: Yeah. No,
20: no, he Brunson, was gross.
19: He plays hard in the. But Brunson
20: Wimby
19: goes
20: was,
19: at you with
20: Wimby
19: every,
20: was. I'm not talking about Brunson. Wimby was a little gross.
19: You're talking
20: in that
19: about
20: moment.
19: The. You're talking about the flagrant foul. All right, I agree. I think it was a bad call.
20: It was a bad call. But my point in Stephen A. is, I don't think that the president knows Stephen A. as well as he needs to know him to make a comment like he doesn't have a high IQ. He's incredibly gifted. He was a news writer, you know, for the Philadelphia Inquirer for a decade and crushed it every day to be.
19: But he's saying something else here. He's saying, if you're blaming me for their loss, that is dumb.
20: No. But I'm saying, like, when he went at him for his IQ and the presidency. Now, I completely disagree with Stephen A. for saying that the president, you know, has anything to do with their loss. And there's one cut we didn't play, and I asked Ethan to grab it. I was shocked by this. I don't know if you saw this, but the NBA commissioner came out. He was sitting in like a round table with all these former, you know, amazing basketball players and talking about the fact that you can say whatever you want, but Donald Trump was a fixture in the Garden watching these games long before the other night.
2: And I'll also say about President Trump, you know, I've been with the league for a long time. I ran NBA Entertainment years ago. He did an I Love Kids game spot with us. He was a fixture at NBA at Madison Square Garden. You guys remember, well, all of you, when you played here, not Draymond, but back in the old days, he had courtside seats. He was here all the time. He was at drafts. So he's a genuine Knicks fan.
20: I mean, people were freaking out. They were freaking out because the truth hurts, right? Even Whoopi Goldberg, who hates him with a passion, defended his right to see the game.
3: I'm sorry. Trump and Mayor Mamdani are Knicks fans and have been. They're New Yorkers. And you can't, there's nothing either one of them can do to change what's happening in the city for this team. Mm. They can't, you know, they're there. Okay, there's a lot of
22: jinx us.
3: There's a lot
22: no,
3: of,
22: no,
3: you
22: no,
3: know
22: no.
3: what? I don't think anything can jinx anything. I think these guys are on a mission.
22: They are on a mission.
3: On a mission. They're like the Blues Brothers. They're on a mission from God. And they have been winning and doing everything. And, you know, you could be buck naked up in the box and ain't nobody paying attention.
19: I don't care about Whoopi, but I'll say this.
20: I do. This is a woman who rags on him every single day.
19: But
20: and
19: of course
20: she
19: has the right to go. Well,
20: yes, but my point, Sean, is that Stephen A. saying no and Whoopi Goldberg saying yes. I'm like, what planet am I on?
19: Where he's jumped the shark here is blaming Trump for the loss.
20: I agree.
19: That's insane. Let's go to Richie in Pennsylvania. Richie, how are you?
23: Last week, everybody was talking about Rush. I still can't believe it's been 5 years.
19: He was, me either.
23: In fact, the first time I heard you was filling in for him. That's how far back I go. I have to tell you a story. I asked Katie, could I thank Rush publicly on Sean's air? She said, I think you can. So here's the story, okay? 23.
19: By the way, I want to add to

0: This is the greatest, best country God gave man. Embrace freedom. Do not look to the government to be your answer to anything. There's very little they run well. And the more you control your destiny in life, the happier you'll be, the wealthier you'll be. It's just, it is, you will self-actualize into the people that God meant you to be. That's the little bit of wisdom I can pass on to add on to his great story. But I'm happy for you. I'm happy for your kids, all the people you've helped. You've done an amazing job. You should be very, very proud. And I'm very grateful to Rush for all that he's done for all of us in conservative media. He paved the way, and it wasn't easy. 800-941-SHAWN, our number if you want to be a part of the program. 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

0: right, that's going to wrap things up for today. A great, great Hannity tonight, 9 Eastern on the Fox News Channel. John Fetterman will respond to Graham Plattner. Also, our favorite Senator John Kennedy, Lindsey Graham, the latest with Iran, the president prepared to destroy their infrastructure. Larry Elder, Greg Jarrett, Aaron Perrine, all coming up. News you'll never get from the legacy media mob, all happening tonight, 9 p.m. Eastern on Fox. Set your DVR. We'll see you then back here tomorrow. Thank you for making this show possible. Hey, here's the hard truth. Numbers do not lie. 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We've tracked the price of the S&P 500, gold and silver, over the last 5 years. Now, between January 2022, May 2026, and the peaks and valleys, the results are staggering. 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
5: This is a Fox News alert. Another round of strikes. I'm Lee Silasera. U.S. Central Command says it has begun a second round of attacks on multiple targets in Iran, saying they're in response to Iran's unwarranted and continued aggression. Secretary of War Pete Hegseth said this to reporters about an hour ago.
6: As President Trump said, they've been tap, tap, tapping. You can see when someone's trying to tap, tap, tap on a deal. Instead, they're going to have tap, tap, tap bombs dropping on key facilities in Iran from the United States of America.
5: Earlier today, President Trump said he believed a deal with Iran was close, but accused Tehran of delaying the agreement. The president also revealed the U.S. has been taking out millions of barrels of oil from Iran. After the consumer price index rose to more than 4% year over year last month, President Trump is downplaying inflation worries.
7: You know what I really love? I love the inflation.
5: That's because he says when the conflict is over, prices will plummet. Another sell-off on Wall Street triggered by worries over Iran and inflation. The Dow plunged 953 points. The Nasdaq minus 509. S&P off 119. Its first back-to-back drop in 3 weeks. The lawyer for Carmelo Anthony, the Texas teen convicted of murdering a fellow teen at a track meet in Frisco, Texas last year, says he will appeal.
8: The jury sentenced Carmelo Anthony to 35 years behind bars for fatally stabbing 17-year-old Austin Metcalf during a high school track meet. Both the DA and lead prosecutor told me they were satisfied with the sentence, even though Anthony faced up to 99 years behind bars. They also said that they were prepared for Anthony to take the stand, and they hoped that he would.
5: Fox's Brooke Taylor in McKinney, Texas. Anthony and Metcalf attended different high schools. Prosecutors had accused Anthony of trying to provoke Metcalf after being asked to leave Metcalf's team's tent multiple times. Carmelo Anthony will have to serve a minimum of half his sentence. 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
1: Glenn Beck is on.
2: There's so much news to cover today. We got to get right to it. I want to start in Texas, McKinney, Texas. Carmelo Anthony, he was sobbing in the courtroom yesterday as he was found guilty of murder. I want to take you through that story, what it means. And then I want to talk to you about another knife attack, because it seems like the whole world is talking about knife attacks. The other one happened in Belfast in Ireland, where a... Now, they can't say for sure. They can't say for sure where he's from. But they know that he's not from Ireland. Okay. And they don't know why this guy was trying to behead another guy. They have no idea what the motivation might be. Okay. Sure. So we're gonna take that on here about the bottom of the hour, because there seems to be a problem with knives, and they have the same root. We'll talk about that coming up in just a second. First, let me tell you about our sponsor this half hour. I learned long ago that there are some things in life that you can get away with doing yourself. You know, you can paint a room yourself. You can mow your lawn yourself. You're feeling particularly adventurous. 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Okay, let me tell you what happened. The jury in Collin County deliberated for about 3 hours before finding Anthony guilty of first-degree murder and the death of 17-year-old who now has to, you know, they're now deciding, you know, are they gonna have a, you know, retrial? Are they going to file an appeal? Of course they will. Of course he will. And I'll get to that here in a second. This thing is such an unbelievable tragedy. And I was thinking last night, what should we take away from all of this? First, let's look at the deliberation. Happened in about 2.5 hours. Okay. That tells us the evidence was overwhelming. 2.5 hours. Dozens of witnesses. By the way, the minority makeup of this jury, we think, was about a third to half minority. Now, what did they have? They had all kinds of video. They had body cam footage. They had witnesses. They had the medical examiner's testimony about that single fatal wound to the heart. And it wasn't long before the jury just, you know, there was no murky facts here to debate. It was a clear case of escalation, a knife brought to a teenage verbal spat under a team tent in a rain delay. And there were words, a push, and a deadly response. What they got him with is a law in Texas where it was a disproportionate response. That's what it was. Because he was claiming self-defense, and they were like, yeah, you know, if anybody pushed anybody, you don't stab the guy in the heart. Jury saw through the narratives, focused on the truth, because it was all right there in his face. And in a world drowning in spin, this is a powerful reminder that facts still matter when good people are willing to weigh them honestly. Now, let's talk about the appeal. Is there going to be an appeal? Absolutely. With real credibility? No, probably not. They're going to attempt, you know, the defense teams are going to, you know, challenge the jury composition. And, you know, there's no black jurors seated despite the racial tensions and all of that stuff. But any credibility behind any of this? I don't think so. Prosecutors struck jurors for race-neutral reasons like occupations and prior experiences. The evidence wasn't thin. It was stacked. The appeals court, at least in Texas, they look for legal errors. They don't retry facts. They look for legal errors. And the verdict was pretty solid on self-defense, proportional force. Okay. Expect noise, but don't bet on a reversal on any of this. Now, what does it mean on the streets? Because now we have to, you know, look at that too. Out on the streets, some people were trying to light the fire and get everybody riled up. Agitators were pushing the, you know, free Carmelo chants, and they were accusing people of racism and confrontation. So there was one guy who was standing up against this guy who was just an animal, trying just up in this guy's face, just trying to get him to swing, and he didn't. Texans, God bless Texas. They didn't take the bait. But here's what was said on the streets. Now, this one is the first one I'm going to play is a Next Generation Action Network president. Okay. So we have the NGOs out in the street. This is Dominique Alexander. Go ahead.
1: But what this process did is shown that black lives do not matter in Collin County. It showed us that time and time in American history, it has shown us to remove emotions from yet the law. This trial showed that it put emotions over the law. After Trayvon Martin and so many countless names, it has shown us that black life is not safe in Collin County. It showed us that they did not listen to the law. It showed clearly that a judge interfered in this process. It showed very clearly that a black boy was allowed, not one black soul on a jury. An all white jury.
2: Okay. No, it wasn't an all white jury. It wasn't an all white jury. Okay. It just, if you're Hispanic, you're not white. If you're Asian, you're not white. I don't know if you know that. Not everybody is white or black. Gosh, it just makes me so angry. I'm sorry. Shouldn't be that way. Just makes me so angry listening to these lies that people are, and they're, cause they're buying them. People are buying into these lies. Do you know why the black juror was, the final black juror was dismissed? Because the final black juror, when asked, can you be neutral, said, and I quote, I don't think I could put a black brother in prison. Well, then you can't be on the jury. That wasn't, that was the system protecting the system of fairness. You can't be on the jury if you can't look beyond race. God, what is wrong with people? Okay. Now here's some other supporters. Crying and ranting after the verdict. Listen to this. They're saying this is sick and, you know, all kinds of stuff. Now, listen to this supporter. Listen to this supporter. Quoting Carmelo. But as, again, as a threat. Listen.
3: Anytime a white man or a white child can go and put their hands aggressively on anybody and something like this occur, it's self-defense. It's self-defense. You put your hand on me and see how I respond. What will the Anthony family, what will the people that standing behind the Anthony family do? That's the question you should ask. We're going to stand behind them and we're going to fight. That's what's going to happen. Just like they're doing this to Carmelo, guess what? It could be your child, little kids out here, it could be you. And I'll be out here for y'all. We got to fight for one
2: Stop.
3: Another.
2: I don't want to hear anymore. Let me ask you this. Do you teach your child if somebody grabs them or pushes them, you reach for a knife and stab them in the heart? If so, your children should be taken from you. You are a bad parent. That's not how a society, no society can survive. No civilization can survive if it is guerrilla warfare. So people were shouting, there were tears, it was hot, but contained. No widespread riots, no cities burning. I think it's because the average person, the average African American, saw this story for what it is. By the way, this is not weakness. This is strength. The community choosing restraint over rage. Thank you. Now, maybe North Texas can have some time to heal and breathe just a little bit. But let's not gloss over the human cost. This is really, it's horrible. Two families are shattered. Austin Metcalf, gone, 17, promising athlete, twin brother, stabbed at a moment that should have never happened. His parents and his brother, I mean, his father said, "You not only killed my son, you killed the man I used to be." I can relate to that. Can you imagine that feeling? Then the other tragedy is Carmelo Anthony, 19 years old, decades behind bars. His life absolutely, his future gone because of one choice. Both sides lose. This isn't a victory. This is a tragedy. So over what? Over what? Who wound this kid up? Who taught him that bringing a knife to a school event was reasonable just in case? Who filled his mind with the idea that a grab or a push justified lethal force? That he could escalate, threaten, touch me and see what happens, and walk away unscathed? Who taught him that? I'll tell you. Our culture did. The entitlement of grievance did. The glorification of toughness without any wisdom or thinking. The erosion of basic self-control. The erosion of basic respect for other human beings. Before the stabbing, the behavior, refusing to move, the warning, the weapon, after, flight. Then self-defense claims because there's a media store and that takes a storm and that takes that tragedy into a proxy war. This wasn't inevitable, but it was foreseeable and it was cultivated. Does this verdict heal the wounds? Probably not. Because healing takes truth first. See, people go in and they have no personal responsibility for anything. I got to tell you, there are people on January 6th that I feel for and those that I don't. There were those who came in with intent. They were violent. They were doing horrible things. Shouldn't have been done. Do they deserve the treatment that they got? Probably not. However, did they deserve some jail time? Yeah. Everybody? All of those people, the grandmas and everybody else? Certainly not. But again, our progressive culture tries everybody by class or by group, by race or by voting habits. This needs to be a system of the individual. The good news is this does send a desperately needed message to our kids. Control yourselves or lose everything. Lose control of your impulse, your pride. That little voice whispering inside of you saying, "You can't touch me." It has consequences. At least in Texas, it has consequences. Bring a knife to a stupid teenage spat and you don't get to rewrite the story later. You know, everybody thinks accountability is cruel. It's not cruel. It is the guardrail that protects the entire civilization and it redeems the wayward. If you don't have accountability, there's no redemption. This is why I say, is it going to heal? No, probably not, because I haven't seen anybody admit what the problem was. They just want to make it about race. So there's no healing. There's never any, because there's no punishment for the thing that went wrong. There's no recognition. And so what do you have? It's bittersweet because it's bitter because two bright young men have had their lives taken from them. One, innocently, the other one took a life, but now his life is gone too. And both families are grieving on what could have been. But it's sweet because the truth has prevailed here. Division didn't explode, and perhaps This can stand as a warning that will save other kids from the same path. You see, that is the hope here. That you learn from this, that we as a society show this to our kids and they learn, wow, I can't get away with that kind of behavior. If we can reject the race-baiting hatred that poisons everything in our society, if we teach our young radical responsibility, courage, and fear of the Lord, honestly, instead of victimhood and vengeance, then maybe we start healing. And not just from this, but from everything else that's tearing our citizens and our country apart. Choose truth. Choose self-control. Choose life. We are told this too shall pass. But it only passes if we learn the lesson. One last thing. God bless that jury. And God bless the great state of Texas. All right, back in just a second. Let me tell you about Simply Safe. Most criminals have something in common. They are not lazy. Well, not all of them. I mean, once in a while you'll read about some international master criminal who spent 3 years, planning an elaborate heist, but most crime isn't like that. 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And there is an easy target, the lowest hanging fruit, the home that looks like nobody's paying attention at all. 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
2: 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It's the same thing. But episodes 11 through 15 now commercial free for Torch subscribers. I want to play a bit of episode 11 if we have time. It picks up on the story when Thomas Jefferson is president and faced with the opportunity to more than double the size of the United States. It's the Louisiana Purchase. These episodes cover so much. Lewis and Clark, the expedition, the War of 1812. I learned stuff doing that episode I didn't even know. The Mexican-American War, I didn't even really know what that was about. Oh my gosh, that's an important war. Chock full of really great thing in summertime, travel season, perfect time to experience this kind of season. If you're a Torch insider, you have access now to episodes 1 through 15 right now. Here's a preview from episode 11 with an event that starts in Haiti. Listen. A cup catches the blood and is passed around. One by one, the participants take a drink and make a vow of vengeance against their white oppressors. There is no turning back now. As later recorded by a French doctor, one of these runaway slaves recalled the words that were spoken that night.
6: The hour of vengeance is coming. Tomorrow night, all the whites are to be exterminated. No more delays. No more fears. The conspiracy extends everywhere, leaving the whites no refuge or hope of salvation. all will meet the same fate.
2: Amazing episode that you have to hear, because it parallels so much that is going on here in America now. It shows also, did you know that Haiti made a literal pact with Satan? Did you know that? 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Almost the same time we are making a pact with God, they're making a pact with Satan. And they want to kill all of their French oppressors. And they get around, make a pact, drink blood, and then they get into the boats. It's an amazing story. And they guess where they end up? They go out, and the French start to flee. And where do they flee? New Orleans. How do we get voodoo in New Orleans? This episode explains it. It's episode 11. 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

0: Listening to us in New York City. Stan, welcome. Glad you're here.
1: Hey, who's this, Dylan?
0: Yes, it is, sir.
1: Oh, pleasure to be speaking with you, dude.
0: Thank you.
1: Thanks for taking my call. Yeah, I wanted to comment on your segment you were just doing about the stabbing in Texas.
0: Yeah.
1: Yeah, I'm a black guy, right? And, you know, I just want to say, first of all, that, you know, all black communities don't feel the same. I hope people
0: I know.
1: You know.
0: Yeah, it's kind of, you know, it's weird, Stan, because it's like not all white people think the same. Why don't all black people think the same? It's stupid.
1: I would imagine. You know, people tend to group and tend to think that's the case, but it's really not. You know, people are individuals. Yeah. You know, collectively, tell you the truth, we're all Americans. So, truthfully and told, we all need to stop the bull. You know, we're all Americans. Yeah. Let's just stop the crap. It's really ridiculous, you know. And because let me tell you, had that scenario been reversed, it would have been a big cabal, you know, it just seems like either way it goes, the race car is always pulled, and that's always an issue, you know.
0: Stan, I think that, you know, because I said I hope that, you know, what we're seeing are just a few NGOs and a few people that really don't get it. And I believe because there wasn't a big uprising yesterday in Texas, that's not the way the majority of the black community feels. Some do, some don't. But, you know, maybe we are getting past this. Maybe this is a sign that we're getting past it a little bit. This is maybe a baby step in the right direction. Thank you, Stan. I appreciate it, especially hearing common sense coming out of New York City. You know, we have two knife attacks, and that's what everybody is talking about. These knife attacks, we're not supposed to notice a pattern, I think. We were just talking about in Texas, you know, Carmelo Anthony convicted of first-degree murder, 35 years for stabbing, verbal spat. We got it. Now, what happens next? Jury took 2.5 hours. Evidence is clear. But across the ocean, there is another knife attack that everybody's talking about. Happened in Belfast. That's Northern Ireland. Just days ago, I don't know if you saw it. It was horrible. June 8th, a 30-year-old Sudanese asylum seeker. They're still not sure where he's from. But he was charged with attempted murder after a brutal knife attack on a local man in his 40s, Stephen Ogilby. And we have the video of him now on the ground just hacking at this guy's throat. It is horrible. Straddling the guy on the ground, slashing his head and his neck, trying to hack his head off. Victim lost his left eye, suffered devastating wounds to his face, his neck, and his back. He's still fighting for his life in the hospital. He's not dead yet. Now, so what happened? Well, I think you're starting to see the Bubba effect in Ireland. Protests are up all across Belfast. Fires burn, vehicles clashes, because it's years of frustration now boiling over. Oh, and it was bad because what have I told you in the Bubba effect? What is the Bubba effect? The government has screwed things up. Bubba goes in. He thinks he's going to take, you know, vengeance on a Muslim. He kills a sheik because he's wearing a turban, even though Muslims don't wear a turban. And everybody's like, Bubba, what did you do? And they know they have to punish Bubba. They know he has to go to jail. But the federal government comes in and they're like, no, back off. We know Bubba did wrong, but we'll take care of that. Not you. You're the cause of it. So what are you seeing in Belfast? They went and they set fires at houses that supposedly were for immigrants. Some immigrants are, you know, they're not Muslim. They're not from Africa, whatever. And they were standing outside going, wait. Doesn't matter. You've enraged the mob. And the world wants to talk about isolated incidents and then far right group unrest. Let me tell you what's really happening here. Everything you're seeing, these are horrors. They're downstream from progressive policies that have weakened our kids. They have erased our borders, erased our history, erased common sense, and punished anybody who dares notice the consequences. We here in America have raised generations now without any clear identity. I'm going to get into this next hour. You've got to listen to next hour. No moral guidelines, no self-control, no personal responsibility. Race has been weaponized by politicians to divide us instead of uniting us under one creed. Kids don't know who they are anymore. So a disagreement over a seat in a tent escalates immediately to murder. We have sown entitlement. We have sown grievance. And we're now reaping the knives in schools and parking lots. In Belfast, across the UK, Europe, same globalist mindset, open the floodgates. Diversity is our strength. Since when? Unity is our strength. Coming together, even though we're diverse people, coming together under one principle, that's a strength. Imagine having an army and going, you know what? These guys are all going to do whatever they want. They're all from different armies and they're all from different things. We're just going to let them do what they want. Diversity is our strength. They'd be slaughtered on the field. Then the people who are preaching this garbage to us brand concerned citizens as racist for pointing out the obvious. You know, not every arrival comes to assimilate, to melt into Western society, to respect our laws and customs. Not every incident is about race. We've seen the spikes in knife crime, grooming gangs, rapes, violence, authorities that downplay or deny and then accuse the people who are saying, wait a minute, this is my neighborhood, accuse them of being racist. And let me just talk about beheadings, because I don't know the last time you saw somebody in the street trying to hack somebody's head off. But I looked it up. England hasn't had beheadings since 1747. We weren't even a country. And the guy that they beheaded was executed for treason. So 1747 was the last time people were beheaded in Great Britain until the mass migration from certain Muslim majority countries brought the ideology and the blades with it. I have now seen in the last 5 years two people on the streets of England. One was beheaded. He was a soldier. Gee, I wonder what that was. And now this one where they tried to cut the guy's head off. Gee. And the press is like, I don't know. We don't have a probable cause. Probable cause? Probable cause. We don't know the cause, but you don't know the probable cause? I know it was probably rooted in that guy's culture. Probable cause. I mean, it could be the cultural class rooted in Islamic patterns of violence that have no place in Western society. That's probable, isn't it? I mean, good. Enough is enough. Enough is enough. People are rising up because the elites ignored them for too long. If you keep telling people that they are stupid, bigoted, far right, just for preferring safe streets and a coherent community where their children aren't continually raped, and they just don't want imported chaos because they got enough chaos in their lives. We have enough problems with crime with Americans. We don't need to bring more people in that are criminals that want to behead people. You know, towns just didn't slide into third world violence by accident. It happened when leaders prioritized open borders and brought the third world in. And then they added political correctness over integration and vetting over the national interest. I'm telling you, Britain does not have a civil war yet, but you are at the Bubba effect in Great Britain now. And if the elites keep denying reality and blaming the native population instead of confronting failed policies, they're lighting the fuse themselves. Victims are being stabbed here in America, nearly beheaded in the streets of Great Britain. Their own citizens. Aren't these the people that our governments are sworn to protect? Well, you're not very kind. This isn't about kindness. This is suicide. Suicide by compassion without any wisdom at all. What do you say we plant the flag deep in the heart of truth? Borders exist for a reason. Assimilation isn't optional. here in America. Self-control and moral clarity are not relics, they're survival. I mean, look how far we have fallen. Look at what our society has become over the last 20 years. We weren't like this before. We were not like this. What has changed? Oh, I don't know. The progressive nonsense. And I think our children deserve a better future than knife fights. Our neighborhoods deserve better than imported tribal violence. Here's the good news. All of these things, they provide an opportunity for us to wake up. When people see that guy on the street in Belfast where the guy is hacking at his neck, it provides a chance for everyone to wake up. Now, I think the people are awakened. People in Great Britain, they do not have a Martin Luther King example. They don't. Their example is Gandhi, but Gandhi used it against the English, so they're not really happy with Gandhi. They don't have that example. They only have Christ, and Christ is almost dead in Great Britain. There is no real church in Great Britain. It's starting to revive a little bit, but it's on the ropes. These people are not going to go for a Martin Luther King. There is no understanding of that over there. If we can reject the division, we can restore real accountability. We can secure our homes and remember who we are under God, then perhaps these tragedies are not going to be in vain. Because we can still choose life, we can still choose order, we can still choose courage over chaos. You know, they're calling the one guy who stopped the beheading a hero. And I find that kind of sad. It's true, but there were a lot of people standing around just taping it with their phone. What do you say? You put the phone down. Now, I understand if it's one person, I get it. But if there's lots of people standing around, why don't you? Does no one say, hey, guys, let's stop videotaping, or you videotape so we have it on record, and the rest of us, let's go stop that guy from being beheaded. Personal responsibility in all things. All we have to do is choose wisely. We haven't been doing that lately, but I think that time is coming quickly. The hour is late, America. Choose wisely. Back in a minute. God is calling you to something bigger than you are maybe prepared for. You'll see it throughout the Bible. Moses didn't think he was the right man, slow of speech. Gideon didn't think he was. Jeremiah didn't think he was the right man. And again, God chooses ordinary people and asks them to do extraordinary things. And usually they're very flawed people. They got a problem, okay? The president and global CEO of the International Fellowship of Christians and Jews, Yale Eckstein, spoke at Turning Point, at the USA Turning Point Women's Leadership Summit. She described stepping into the leadership role of 34 years after the loss of her father. She was remembering feeling that you've got the wrong person. I've said that so many times. You've got the wrong person, God. God has always called the ordinary, uncertain people to do his work. And I'm grateful that she answered that call, because I've seen the work of the International Fellowship of Christians and Jews, and it is just people. They're not getting into politics. I don't care about the politics. I don't care if you like Benjamin Netanyahu or not. The Jewish people have a right to not be hunted. As America celebrates her 250th anniversary, the International Fellowship of Christians and Jews reflects on the friendship between the United States

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12: I was going to take a vacation over the 4th of July and take my kids to Washington, D.C. And I decided, no, I'm not going to take a vacation because the word got out. Now I'm giving a speech someplace every day during the week of 4th of July in Washington. And I'm just really excited to be there to celebrate America's 250th birthday. You know what I was thinking?

0: how we always we look at our dates differently than they do in England and the rest of the world, you know, Europe. It's always they do day, month, year. We do month, day, year. So my birthday, February 10th, 1964. You know, Christmas is December 25th. Over there, it would be 25th of December. That's the way they do it. And we do the opposite of them on every single date except one. We are month, day, year, except for 4th of July, 1776. And I wonder, was that just, they were like, no, leave that one day, month, year. Leave that one alone. We want them to relate to that. We don't want them to think first of, oh, you know, these crazy Americans, they always have a different, you know, they always are month, day, year. We don't want you to even thinking about it. We want you super focused on what happened the 4th of July, 1776. I don't know. I can't think of another reason why that's the only date other than somebody was like, yeah, let's make sure we say it in their language so they understand it and they're very focused on revolution. Happy 250th. If you want to learn more about your country, we have the amazing episodes, The American Story, available, torch250.com. 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
5: Strikes. I'm Lisa LaSera, Fox News. U.S. Central Command says it's attacking multiple targets in Iran.
6: We've heard of explosions occurring at ports along the Strait of Hormuz and along the Iranian coast. We've heard that Kish Island has been hit, Keshem Island, as well as sites in western Tehran.
5: Fox's Jennifer Griffin in Washington. This morning, President Trump said more strikes were coming after the downing of a U.S. military helicopter in the Strait of Hormuz yesterday. Secretary of War Pete Hegseth told reporters earlier,
7: the War Department is prepared to set the terms to ensure that we get the kind of deal President Trump expects.
5: President Trump says the U.S. is sneaking oil past the Strait of Hormuz, saying ships were getting through due to the destruction of Iran's radar equipment. And President Trump urging Congress to renew expiring spy programs soon.
8: An extension of FISA provisions is in question because of President Trump's choice to become Director of National Intelligence.
9: I would say this. He's going to be there for a short while we pick somebody else. We're interviewing five different people. They're all very good, very different. And we'll put somebody there.
8: But the president says Bill Pulte, the Federal Housing Finance Agency director, will serve as acting DNI later this month and focus on shrinking the size of the office. The selection has raised bipartisan objections over Pulte's credentials.
5: Fox's Jared Halpern at the White House. The House vote on FISA is scheduled for tomorrow. The FBI is seizing evidence at a Southern California chemical plant where a tank overheated last month, forcing 50,000 people to evacuate.
10: A federal judge authorizing the seizure of documents and records related to methyl methacrylate, the highly flammable liquid in the tank used to make plastics and coatings. The warrant also covers records of any equipment used to cool or regulate the chemical's temperature.
5: Fox's Lisa Brady, America's listening to Fox News.
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5: New video renews claims that a transmission line sparked last year's deadly Eaton Fire in Los Angeles County.
14: Lawyers for Eaton Fire victims say newly released footage from January 7th of last year shows two bright flashes at the base of a Southern California Edison transmission tower. At the same moment, Edison's records show two electrical faults on a line 5 miles away where flames were recorded. Lawyers allege an old idle transmission line is to blame for the inferno. Edison has not accepted responsibility.
15: As with all evidence in an ongoing investigation, these things are part of the broader analysis. Southern California Edison takes these matters very seriously.
14: Utility Rep. Kathleen Dunleavy speaking with LA's Fox 11 News. The state and county are conducting their own investigation, and the LA County DA is weighing criminal charges. Kristen Goodwin, Fox News.
5: But our nation's standardized test for elementary and middle school students shows improvement for younger students since the pandemic, but scores for older kids haven't moved.
16: The long-term trend assessment test is given to 9 and 13-year-olds, and the latest scores are from the 2024-25 school year. 71% of 9-year-olds reached the benchmark in reading. 84% reached it in math, and that's a few points higher than it was in 2022. But among 13-year-olds, only 58% reached the reading benchmark and 70% in math, which is no better than it was a few years ago. While researchers noted some significant learning loss during COVID, standardized test scores had been declining for nearly a decade before the pandemic hit. Jessica Rosenthal, Fox News.
5: The late actor Laurence Olivier, arguably Britain's greatest stage actor ever, has been honored with a blue plaque that's been placed at the London home where he grew up. The plaque at 21 Lupus Street in Pimlico was unveiled by Sir Ian McKellen. The London Blue Plaque program began more than 150 years ago. They commemorate notable people who made London home at some point. I'm Lee Silasera. This is Fox News.
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19: Welcome back to the Jesse Kelly Show. I am Lydia Serrani, filling in for the one, the only Jesse Kelly. You can catch me on Newsmax this week, 9 a.m. to noon, and Fridays at this Friday at 6 p.m., filling in for Carl Higbee. And you can follow me on social media at Lydia News, LIDIANEWS, because obviously you can't spell Serrani. It's with a C. So I just say Lydia News, Lydia News. That's it. I've been doing news since I was like, I want to say 19 years old. If you count my internship, and my first internship ever was at The View with Barbara Walters. Yes, that's how old I am. And, yeah, she's rolling in her grave right now like a Costco rotisserie chicken at what that show has become. I've been following this case, the Carmelo Anthony case, Austin Metcalf. He's put behind bars for 35 years. What an idiot. Why wouldn't you just take a plea deal? They got you dead to rights. The jury took, 2.5 hours to find him guilty. They're so delusional. And you know what's really frightening? To me, it's this family, they seem to be grifters. Okay. It appears that they are grifters, these families, because they raised a boatload of money. We're talking about, I'm reading some estimates of $1 million. They didn't get this kid some great attorney. No, no, no. They got him a public defender. They got him a public defender. So now he was found guilty, 35 years, and now it's all about race. Now everything is racist. It's because he's black. Oh, and because the victim is white. No, it's because your kid brought a knife to a track meet, and he went into their tent and started a fight. So how can you claim self-defense if you're the one with the knife and you're the one that went into their tent? Okay. So it's just, it's sad if you think about it, because now this 19-year-old kid, Carmelo Anthony, his life is over. Threw it away. It's over. He's appealing the conviction. And of course, the 17-year-old Austin Metcalf, he's dead. It's truly, truly horrific. 35 years, probably should have got life behind bars because he took his life, so a life for a life. And he'll get out even if he gets out in 30 years, 35 years. He's 19. He'll still have plenty of life left in him. And then to make matters worse, you got people race baiting, and the white hatred is coming out in full force. And here's what one protester had to say. Let's play clip number 12.
17: Why do we have to care anymore? Why are we even here? To be honest, why are we here? Well, we're here for, because if we take up for ourselves, we go to jail. If we don't, we die. So it's a catch 22 in this situation. What do you want us to do? What do you want us to do at this point? What? I'm lost for words. I don't know what to do. I got 5 boys. I don't know what. I ain't got nothing to tell them no more. You can't walk away no more.
20: Rest in peace, Trayvon Martin.
19: Oh, God. How about stop committing crimes? How about you guys are the minority of the population, you're committing the majority of the crimes? How about that? If you look at the per capita crime, how about that? How about the majority of, you know what the number one killer of black people is? It's other black people. Okay? Stop killing people. How about you tell your kid you shouldn't have brought a knife to a track meet? How about that? How about you? I would have beat the crap out of my kid. That's what I always said. It's so despicable. And the way they're antagonizing these black protesters, antagonizing the Austin Metcalf protesters. He's dead. There's no bringing him back. You can still go to jail and visit your kid. You wanted to be in a gated community, right? Well, now he's in a gated community. He's going to be behind bars for at least 35 years, God willing, right? You know, this is what the left does when they just want to be the victim, the perpetual victim. They don't want to take any responsibility for the wrong that they have committed, right? It's sad. It really is. It's just really sad the way the world is. Everything's so divisive, and right and wrong has become, upside down. I want you to take a listen to this one. This is a flashback from CNN. This woman, Ashley Allison, and listen to how she spoke about OJ. And I guarantee you, this is how they still feel about him to this day. And they think what he did is justifiable because he killed 2 white people. Clip 9.
21: Also, just how black Americans feel about policing. It's not like O.J. Simpson was the leader of the civil rights movement of his era. You know, he wasn't a social justice leader, but he represented something for the black community in that moment, in that trial, particularly because there were 2 white people who had been killed, and the history around how black people have been persecuted during slavery. There were just so many layers.
19: Persecuted during slavery. That was a long time ago. Get over it. I am so sick and tired. How about like every culture, everybody has experienced some sort of persecution. Everything. The Jews, the Persians, we got over it. The Chinese, the Albanians, the Italians. You know, the largest lynching that's ever happened here in the United States was not black. It was Italians in the South. You know, remember those signs that said Italians need not apply? I mean, there has been racism, xenophobia, whatever you want to call it, with everybody. Get over it. Why are you guys still in the projects? Why are you guys still the black? They're still talking about reparations. Reparations for what? We deserve reparations for what you guys are doing to our communities, for the police resources that you keep draining. How about that? I mean, my parents came here with absolutely nothing from a communist socialist country. I'm talking about, it was former Yugoslavia, right? They came from absolutely nothing. My parents had very little education, not because they're not smart, but because they grew up in the mountains. There was no schools, right? They had to work the farm. And my parents came here with nothing, and they became millionaires. They did very, very well for themselves just by working their butts off. saving, working their butts off, doing the jobs nobody wanted to do. My mother was a cleaning lady. My dad was a handyman. They pooled their money, they saved their money, and they bought properties. And that's what a lot of legal immigrants that wanted to assimilate and achieve the American dream do. They're that not like what we're seeing now. Not like what we're seeing in the Somali community, right? Now we're and not just saying give me the government, give me money. I'll tell you this, my mother-in-law, she came to this country when she was a kid. Her mother was a widow, husband died, she had 9 kids. She came to America with 9 children. 9. Can you imagine that? Never on public assistance. Never. Never on public assistance. All the kids worked. They started working like my mother-in-law was working like she remembers like at 10 years old, working at the supermarket. Yes, I'm not saying a 10-year-old should be working, but that's the mentality of a real immigrant that really wants to be in this country, that does not want to be a burden on the system. And yet you have people that are born and raised here in this country, their parents born and raised here in this country, they have every opportunity rolled out, given to them on a platter, and they want to cry persecution, racism, the white man's holding me down. No, your mind is holding you down. Carmelo Anthony, you know why that kid did with what he did? Why he killed Austin Metcalf? Why he thought it was okay to bring a knife to a track meet and go start some BS? Because of his parents, because of his grandma, because this mentality that you can do whatever you want and that everything is owed to you. Everything is owed to you, and you're gonna get in somebody's face. I mean, it's disheartening. It's disheartening because that kid, maybe Carmelo could have been something, you know, maybe Austin could have been something, and now a tragedy unfolded. And who's to blame? Carmelo Anthony's parents, his environment, because they created that criminal, because he's a criminal now. I'm Lydia Serrani, filling in for the one, the only Jesse Kelly. You can follow me on social media. I've got some good videos there. You'll see the Belfast attempted beheading. You'll see the victim there. You'll also see an incident that I incurred, that I happened to stumble upon today. A guy with a fake gun in the middle of Midtown Manhattan, and I called the police, all that. Lydia News, LIDIANEWS. We'll be right back.
0: I've got an animal inside of me.
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19: Welcome back to the Jesse Kelly Show. I am Lydia Serrani, Lydia News, LIDIA, two I's, news like you watch on TV. You can follow me on social media. Just put that in and you can watch me on Newsmax 9 a.m. to noon this week. And also on Friday, I'm doing a doubleheader, 6 p.m. filling in for Carl Higbee. I'm looking at the news right now. President Trump is bombing the S out of Iran. Bombing will stop shortly. He needs to just decimate them at this point. You are not dealing. I don't know if you heard my interview at the end of the first hour. I talked to General Blaine Holt. This regime, they want to die. So let's send them. Let them go to their wannabe, their delusional imaginary virgins and whatever they think is going to greet them in their weird version of heaven. You know, it's funny. You ever see those videos online when they talk about how the Muslim heaven is? You know, I'm not saying all Muslims, but I'm talking about the ones that, you know, the radical ones or whatever. Maybe all of them, I don't know. So they talk about, it's always about a guy's version of heaven.
1: And then when they try to provoke them and say, well, what about women? When they die, what happens to them? And they don't really answer the question. And you know why they don't answer the question? Because they don't think women are really human. They think of women as kind of subhuman, as serving a purpose, to serve men, as vessels to have children. That's why in the Islamic religion, if you get a divorce, the children go automatically to the husband. That's why women don't get divorced. Women are considered property by men. And yet you have the liberals here embracing them. You have women protesting here, right here in New York City, protesting for this regime, for Hamas, for Palestinians. And listen, I don't want innocent people to be killed. I don't, the Iranian people, we've seen what they've done here, that when they come to the United States, they assimilate into our culture. You see Beverly Hills, they're rich, they do very well. They love America. You see them out in the streets. I mean, they're the number one victims of the Iranian regime. They killed, 45,000 of their own people? Look what they do to women. If they have their hair showing, they spit on them. And yet the Democrats here, the left, the Muslim has now become their new pet project. If I was a black person, I'd be upset, because it used to be black people they felt sorry for. And now it's the Muslims. Now they're the ones that they love so much. So President Trump saying he spoke directly with top Iranian officials. I think President Trump is doing everything he can to end this war. I know Megyn Kelly and whoever others, they think, oh, he shouldn't have done this. He was listening to Israel. You know what? He should have done this probably about 47 years ago. How about the Iranian hostage crisis? I mean, we could go on and on. This should have been done a long time ago. I think Reagan, I think Jimmy Carter, they all failed us. They should have done it. And that's why President Trump is always cleaning up other people's messes. If it wasn't for a president, look at that. Look at the border is closed now, right? And they're complaining about the economy. Inflation is about 3%. Joe Biden, it was 9%. Gas prices, okay, they're higher than what they were. They're still, I think, 30, 40% cheaper than what they were with Joe Biden. And this is temporary. With Joe Biden, it was only going to get worse. And I'm looking at online, they're now calling Trump the commander in sleep because he closed his eyes. I mean, Joe Biden saw dead people. Joe Biden couldn't get off a stage. Joe Biden was tripping and falling. Joe Biden didn't know who people were when he met them. And the media played cover for him. That's what's really scary here, is I became a journalist because I believed in telling the truth, in being a fact finder, in being a voice for the people, speaking for the person who can't speak. And I looked at having a microphone as a privilege, as some kind of sacred responsibility. Now you have activists on TV, as a CNN and the MS Now and the CBS. Scott Pelley at CBS, what a big head, figuratively and literally. You are so irrelevant. You are such a loser. You are such a loser getting paid tens of millions of dollars. Listen, I get it. I would be pissed too if my executive producer was fired and my two, you know, correspondents, Sharon Alfonsi and Celia Vega. I get it. You're pissed. But who are you to like curse out your new EP, curse out Barry Weiss, who, by the way, is now going to be head of editorial at CNN. So now they're all freaking out. Because you've got this woman who leans right. Barry Weiss is she a conservative? I mean, we know she leans right. I think she's kind of like a common sense person, if you ask me. Now they're all freaking out that she's not some crazy radical left libtard. Like, that's what these people are. Such victims. They're such losers. Oh, we're going to write the course of this ship, Sonny Hostin said. Shut up. These people, I can't stand them. That's why, you know what? I just like, oh, okay. I'm just not even going to deal with you. I'm not even going to talk to you because you're stupid. You're just stupid. The stuff that people say. If it wasn't for President Trump, we would be overrun. The invasion would be complete. 30 million, 40 million gotaways. You should have seen Midtown Manhattan zigzagging around. They're still everywhere. We don't know who these people are. So I talked about it at the top of the last hour, but I walked by. I mean, people have become immune to like garbage, right? And I saw this guy. He looked deranged. He's walking around with a gun. He was just pacing back and forth and going, kill, kill, kill, kill, kill, kill, kill. And my friend and I, my producer, walking across the street, getting a coffee, and nobody's paying any mind to this guy walking with this long gun. I put the video on my social media, Lydia News. You can see it. I did the aftermath because I called 911 like a normal person would instead of videoing him, because you can't video and be on the phone at the same time. So that's why that Belfast, Ireland video, that woman's like, hey, you don't, you know, I'm trying to do my Irish. What are you doing to that man over there? It's like, no, why didn't you do something? Get some pepper spray. I have pepper spray. Do something. Spray the guy in the face. I know he's got, you're just watching him trying to behead somebody in the middle of the street. Do something. So I did something, called 911, jumped behind a white van, and they got him. It was a fake gun, but still, like, this isn't normal. This isn't normal. We should not accept the abnormal, right? And these Democrats, they're not normal. They're abnormal. Don't be friends with them. Just don't even talk to them. Don't, if somebody wants to talk nonsense, don't invite them to Thanksgiving. I'm tired of us being nice. They're mistaking our kindness for weakness. I'm Lydia Serrani, filling in for Jesse Kelly. When we come back, we got a lot more to talk about President Trump, about the economy, and President Trump saying the bombing will stop shortly. Come on, just keep it going. I say do it all night long, baby.
24: 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The greatest test of the American spirit is upon us now. Why is this good news? 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Communist big tech companies are trying to destroy American jobs. War in the Middle East is intensifying. 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And worst of all, there's a relentless 24/7 propaganda campaign aimed to demoralize us and break our will. 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
19: Welcome back to the Jesse Kelly Show. I am Lydia Serrani, filling in for Jesse Kelly. You can catch me on Newsmax tomorrow, 9 a.m. through noon, all this week. And on Friday, doubleheader, I'm filling in for Carl Higbee at 6 p.m. I'm usually on the weekends, but I'm off this weekend because I'm working during the week. I can't work 7 days a week. You can also follow me on social media at Lydia News, LIDIANEWS. We're talking about what happened with Carmelo Anthony, right? And now they're rising up saying it's such an injustice. I want you to take a listen to Representative Jasmine High on My Eyelash Glue Crockett, what she says, that the Metcalf family, you know, the ones that, you know, lost their 17-year-old, the poor kid that was stabbed to death. Well, he's got nothing. What that family has gone through is nothing compared to what black women have to go through every single day. Clip number 5.
23: Especially black women who have black male children live in fear and agony every single day. A fear and agony that I promise you, the Metcalfs probably never spent a day living that way. And we're going to have just some real conversations about race in this country.
19: She is a disgrace. She is such a disgrace. Joining me now, Executive Director of Unleash Prosperity, Tim Descher. He was on with me today at Newsmax, and we had such a good conversation on the air. I said, can you come on my show tonight? I'm filling in for the great Jesse Kelly. And he's like, yeah, even though he's tired, he just has a newborn baby, Annie, right? 4 weeks old. Hi, Tim.
29: Why? If I have Annie, this, like, why can't you work 7 days a week, Lydia? Come on, you got to join in here. We got to be tired and worn out together.
19: I am tired. I'm so tired. I'm so tired because I have my daughter, and like
1: First of all, I don't have a cleaning lady. I clean my own house. People are like, you clean your own house? Because I'm a little bit of a clean freak. I am. I clean my own house. I do my own laundry. My husband does not do the laundry. I know, like, it sounds crazy, but I grew up kind of old school. My husband thinks the bathrooms clean themselves. He cleans it. He thinks the toilets clean themselves. He thinks the dishwasher empties itself. So I do all, I'm like an, you know me, Tim, in real life. And you see me as like this like strong businesswoman, but like I'm an old fashioned kind of girl. I try to take care of my man, take care of the house. I did the grocery shopping yesterday. I try to cook every night and I try to take care of my daughter too. So I'm tired. I'm tired.
29: Well, look, as a fellow clean freak, it's amazing how much time I spend cleaning while holding the baby instead of actually just holding the baby. So yeah, I understand that. And by the way, I want to say you are the hardest working person in the news business here, and you deserve a raise for whoever's paying you. Okay.
1: You know, I was saying it to Benjamin Weingarten. He was one of the other guests today, and I was saying it to him today. I was like, "Listen, I know we're doing a story about the Jeep Wrangler recall, but what's more interesting to you, the riots that are breaking out in Belfast, or the Jeep recall?" And he was like, well, I think you've answered your own question. I'm like, not really. Because I asked one of the producers, she's in her early 20s. And I said to her, and that's the thing, like, Tim, it drives me kind of crazy. And it's a little frustrating because they're like, well, it's Ireland. Our audience doesn't care about it. And they're more affected by the Jeep. I said, no. When you have a Sudanese illegal who claimed to be asked for refugee status, who goes and tries to behead a man that was trying to help him get into a taxpayer-funded apartment and then tries to... I mean, this is... We're afraid. We're afraid as Americans because this could happen here in the United States because...
29: Well, it is happening here in the United States. And this is called injustice. That's what this is called. And that's why we law-abiding citizens who love God, who love our family, who love our country... This is why we are so upset over things like Carmelo Anthony and the thing happening in Belfast right now. I mean, like, this is injustice when somebody comes to the country illegally, or when somebody, you know, is defiant to rules and decides to stab somebody else, you know, like Carmelo Anthony, you know, was convicted of. This is exactly why it's so frustrating. It is injustice. And then when you have people telling us, hey, No, this isn't injustice. In fact, you're wrong. You're actually wrong for thinking it's injustice, like Jasmine Crockett did. Mm-hmm. That right there is, you know, peeing on our feet and telling us it's raining.
1: Right. And I was, people don't realize that Carmelo Anthony claims he was jumped. He claims he was just protecting himself. His narrative completely fell apart. He was the aggressor. We now know that Austin Metcalf said, listen, I don't want to fight you, man. He was the aggressor. He was the bully. They asked him to leave. He wouldn't leave. He pulled out the knife. He said, make me. I mean, that's why they found him guilty. You think it was easy? I mean, I imagine for myself, if I was a juror, to sentence a 19-year-old to 35 years behind bars and find him guilty of murder. That is not an easy thing for anybody to do. And the fact that they were able to come to that conclusion in 2 hours, this wasn't 2 days, this was 2 hours, because it was a clean cut case. And then you have people like Jasmine Crockett, and you have all these other black people, Cardi B, it's racist. No, this kid is just a bad kid. This isn't a black and white issue. This is a bad kid versus a good kid issue.
29: Look, and by the way, I am glad. And by the way, Lydia, I am a when it's necessary, I am a supporter of capital punishment. I really am. I do think that there is a necessary spot for that, even in our modern day and age. I really do. Mm. However, I am actually glad that Carmelo Anthony is not going to be facing that at this point. I do believe that there is turnaround. I do believe that there is hope, in my opinion, in Jesus Christ. I do believe that. I just think that there needs to be humility. And when you have people that are, you know, allowing you to be defiant in your humbling of yourself, that's not going to be very helpful. So I hope, and I keep praying, that as he serves his time and as he, you know, makes penance for what he's done, I'm praying that God takes hold of his heart and he actually turns around and you know, contributes something to this world, Lydia.
1: Tim, how can people find you real quick? Because I know you have a unique spelling to your last name, as do I. That's why I just go by Lydia News online, because it's D-O-E-S-C-H-E-R, right?
29: Yeah, it's kind of crude, but we say, like the singer, like, does share. Tim does share.
1: And
29: you
1: so
29: can find me on Twitter.
1: Unleash yep. 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
1: People are probably listening. They're like, who's this guy talking to Lydia? So I can follow him and listen more, because I appreciate you taking the time away from Annie, away from your beautiful wife, to talk to me on the radio about these very important issues. And, you know, I think about Henry Novak, right? The 18-year-old kid that was stabbed to death with the ceremonial sword by that sheik. It's happening here in the United States too, where people are afraid to call out injustice. They're afraid to say something because they're thinking, oh, somebody's going to say I'm racist. So, right. I don't know if you don't know this happened. So you probably weren't listening to the top of the show at 6 o'clock, but I went for coffee with my executive producer, Leslie, my weekend executive producer. And we went over down the, I don't know if you ever see it diagonally from where the Newsmax studio is. It's like right under a tree. You can sit there and there's shade. Mm-hmm. As we're walking across the street, right across from Smith and Walensky, I see this black guy pacing back and forth with a long gun. This happened today. Pacing back and forth with a long gun, a shotgun looking thing. And he's whispering under his breath, kill, kill, kill. And I look at Leslie. Leslie is like this tiny little thing. I look at him and I was like, oh my God. And everyone's just walking around like it's okay. Like it's normal that this guy's in Midtown Manhattan pacing back and forth with this, what it looks like a gun, a real gun, saying kill, kill. And he starts pointing it at people going pew. And I was like, oh my God. We run across the street. We go behind this like big white van. I call 911. Within 2 minutes, Tim, I swear the cops came swarming. One cop car came up on the sidewalk. They tackled him. They got him. It was a fake gun. But it astounded me that this was like normal. Like people are like, oh, this guy's walking around with the gun. Maybe I was thinking maybe they were afraid to say something and call the cops on him because he's a black guy. Like, what is this? Like, what is happening in our world that we think it's okay to just look the other way?
29: Well, we were told that restorative justice is the actual way, and that traditional justice, what we call law and order, you and I call that, what we call is actually that's a patriarch thing. That is something that has been handed down by white people to oppress other people. And so we've been told, and our kids are being told currently in schools, if they attend, you know, public schools, they're being told that we shouldn't really prosecute people. We shouldn't really hold people accountable. We need to understand what brought them to the point where they're walking saying kill, kill with a long, like, fake long gun, real long gun, whatever it is. It's terror. It's absolute terror, and a society cannot function and cannot grow and cannot be, you know, family friendly at a minimum if we're allowing that to happen. So we got to leave restorative justice. By the way, the biggest funder of restorative justice is George Soros. Your audience well knows George Soros, and this is the product of it right there.
1: It certainly is. Tim Desher, director of Unleash Prosperity, thank you so much for joining us. All right, when we come back, we got a lot more to discuss. I'm Lydia Serrani, filling in for Jesse Kelly. Don't go anywhere. Thanks, Tim.
3: 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Jesse Kelly.
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3: John Polk was my nemesis. 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
11: 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I am Lydia Serrani, Lydia News, LIDIANEWS. You can follow me on social media. You know, this Jasmine Crockett, she's such a disgrace. I knew it from the moment I saw her with her big fake eyelashes. I was like, the nonsense coming out of her mouth. Thank God she lost her election. I'm sure she'll be a pundit on MS Now. Any day now, right? I'm sure she's got a job already lined up there. Maybe not CNN, because Barry Weiss is coming in. You know, she's the head of CBS News. She's the one that fired Scott Pelley. So now she's going over to CNN. So CNN might go more common sense. That's the thing. People are like, you're either left, or you're right, you're conservative. I know we say it a lot. Common sense, but it is common sense. It's pure common sense. The fact that the mayor here in New York City, he just announced $15 million for transgenders. How about in California, they're giving away breast augmentations to illegal aliens for transgender surgeries. We are paying. Listen, if I was President Trump, this is under Medi-Cal. This is a federally funded program, right? I believe there's federal funds involved in it too. President Trump, if there's somebody that knows him and is listening to this, why don't you hold their feet to the fire? Cut off all federal funding. It's like, if you are spending money on breast implants or fake vaginas or fake penises for anybody, including illegal aliens, then you're getting cut off. I'm not going to give you

guys federal funds. And what I think the president should do also to New York, even though I'm here in New York, is Kathy Hochul, the governor here, is promising not to cooperate with the ICE director, Tom Homan, who says there's going to be an ICE surge here in New York City. And she's talking about how we don't, I mean, like it's some kind of grave injustice. How is it an injustice to round up criminals? I mean, if you were here for 20 years, okay, then you had 20 years to get yourself a lawyer and get your papers straight. My parents came here legally. Your parents, or maybe you or your ancestors, they came here legally. This country, yes, of course we love immigrants. Of course we love immigrants. Do it the right way. And I can't stand it when they say, well, Jesus Christ, he wouldn't like what ICE is doing. Nobody likes people being, I mean, yes, is it good to have rounds up illegals? Yeah, of course, and this and that. But I mean, do we want to do it in a nice way? Of course, but we're not dealing with a lot of nice people. These people have to do their job. This is a necessary part of the job. This is about law and order. And guess what? Jesus Christ also didn't, thou shalt not steal. Thou shalt not steal is one of the commandments. So if you're coming here into the United States, you're stealing funds. You're stealing what should be done the right way. You are stealing the American way. I'm just making stuff up as I go, but I promise you the Ten Commandments, there are laws by which we abide by, and I guarantee you sneaking into a country, if he could put that down, he would put it down. Because Jesus Christ himself would not advocate for you to break the law. He would not. He would not. He would not. Oh, they're doing it now. Peppermint the drag queen. Yes, I saw this. By the way, New York City, in City Hall, they brought out a drag queen, Peppermint, talking about how he's giving away $15 million. $15 million for transgender stuff. God help us. Oh my God. This is such a mess. And by the way, New York City, they canceled the watch party outside of Madison Square Garden for the Knicks game. Game four tonight. Something's going on with Dolan, the owner of Madison Square Garden, and the mayor. Dolan is saying that the mayor pulled it. They had a permit for up to 999 people, 1,000 people. You know what it's the mayor. It's the mayor's office. Who knows? I mean, it's just so, you know what it is. Dolan praised Trump. So now there's like, he wants to make Dolan look bad because Dolan was in the box with President Trump. At the end of the day, it's about President Trump, right? They're so obsessed with him. You know that Mariah Carey song, "Why Are You So Obsessed With Me?" I mean, they are. They're obsessed with President Trump. They're calling him the commander in sleep. And look what Joe Biden did. I'm so sick and tired of it that everything they do, every waking thought, they blame Trump. He's only been in office, a little over 2 years? He's not even halfway done. He wasn't there for the last 4 years and the 4 years before that. And meantime, you got Bernie Sanders. He's been in office for 35 years. How long has Pelosi been in office? How long has Chuck Schumer been in office? How long has Joe Biden? How long was he a politician for? 50 years? Yet somehow everything that's wrong in the world is President Trump's fault. And he hasn't even been a politician for 8 years. It's a joke. It's such a joke. And the fact that the media goes along with it. And you know why they hate Trump? Because he doesn't play their game. He doesn't play by their rules. And he tells people to their face he doesn't like them. He makes fun of people right to their faces. That's why I love him. Because he tells it like it is. He's my kindred spirit. All right. Well, I am Lydia Serrano. I will be back at the top of the hour. We got a lot to talk about more. You can follow me on social media at Lydia News, LIDIANEWS. And you can catch me on Newsmax all this week, 9 a.m. to noon, Friday also at 6 p.m. And we'll be right back.

According to CNBC, nearly half of hiring managers say a candidate's enthusiasm about the job is the most important factor when considering them for a role. So how do you find these enthusiastic candidates? Isn't that what you want? Of course it's what you want. Well, that's what ZipRecruiter does. It has a new feature. It lets you quickly see the most interested qualified.